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13: Larry Elder here, the sage from South Central, the prince of Pico Union, the czar of common sense, the great Eldersky, Don Lorenzo. Welcome to the program. No victor credits allowed because...

0: Thanks for joining us. Welcome in. It is Friday, June 19th. I'm Jennifer Horn. Happy to be sitting in for my friend, the sage, Larry Elder. He'll be back with you next week. In the meantime, I host Morning Answer on Salem Radio in Los Angeles. So Larry and I are studio mates. I work right down the hall. Always great to be in for him. And of course, you can always join us on the Morning Answer, 6 to 9 a.m. on AM 870, AM 590, The Answer, and always streaming there as well. So thanks for joining us. Happy Father's Day weekend to all of you dads out there. And guys, it is Open Line Friday. We're having a little fun today. Whatever is on your mind, you can join us. 888-971-SAGE. 888-971-SAGE. And I have to give you my favorite story of the week, at least one of them. There have been a few doozies this week. Let's just admit that. But this week marked the opening, yesterday, of the Obama Presidential Center. Did you celebrate? I know you did. I know you did. Now, a couple of things about this. The Obama Presidential Center is called the Obama Presidential Center because did you know that it is not a presidential library? I know. Shock and awe. So here's why. NARA, which handles all of the archives and presidential records, gets involved with all of the presidential libraries out there, whether it's Reagan or Bush or the Clinton Library. They have all of the artifacts from the presidents that they are supposed to maintain in perpetuity. So a couple of things happen when former presidents start to think about their library, or even current presidents, because sometimes that planning starts while the individual is still in office. And the Obama Foundation didn't want to have to raise the money that it would take to create a formal presidential library. So they opted out. They are not working with NARA, which means that all of the stuff that you might find in a presidential library is not at the Obama Presidential Center because they chose to go on the cheap. They chose not to create a space that would actually be climate controlled, that would have humidity sensors so that you could actually house artifacts from the Obama presidency. Not that there were a lot. I mean, let's be real. People have been saying they go inside the library and there's just not much there. Yeah, sort of like the Obama presidency. Not a lot on the inside, you know, when you dig around. And get this, Obama himself wanted to have a hand in designing this library, which I'm not trying to be mean, but it looks like a milk carton. Could the word dump be used appropriately here? I don't know. It just doesn't look nice. It does not have a lot of design characters. I'm used to seeing the Reagan Library, the Nixon Library, these beautiful presidential libraries. This sort of looks like, I don't know, like something that you'd see maybe in a video game with someone shooting arrows off the top at you. I don't know what it looks like. It may be a watchtower. It's kind of a square, but it looks like a little kid made it out of Play-Doh and the square's not quite complete. So Obama wanted to help design it, and good for you, Obama. He did. So it's not the prettiest thing I've ever seen, and it doesn't have the association to NARA because he didn't want to have to comply with the climate regulations. Isn't that a joke? Yeah. So it's the Presidential Center. There is a library, a branch of the Chicago Public Library that is on the grounds of the Obama Center, but that's just sort of to fulfill, I guess, the library aspect of this. So that's story number one, just poorly designed. They wanted to cut corners and they didn't even end up cutting corners because then scandal number two of this story is that apparently they shortchanged all of the people who worked on this. I'm sure you might have heard this story, but subcontractors say that they've actually been, they're owed millions of dollars and these minority run contract, by the way, primarily minority run businesses that built this library, plumbers, think electricians, they haven't been paid. Your buddy, President Obama, or as Trump likes to remind us, Barack Hussein Obama, not paying his minority-run businesses that helped build this library. But then here's the doozy of them all. This is my favorite clip, my favorite story of the whole stinking week. You remember Valerie Jarrett? Well, maybe. Some might say she was still very involved in running the country under Joe Biden. Some might say she was the president, unelected, in the Biden administration. Well, apparently the Obama Presidential Center, don't call me a library, was built on stolen tribal land. Is that great? Rich, right? So the president, that was for marginalized groups that vilified white people. He has now built his library on tribal land. And if you don't believe me, Valerie Jarrett at the opening of the Presidential Center actually acknowledges it from behind the podium. Listen to this craziness. Cut 10.
1: We'd also like to take a moment to recognize the original inhabitants of the land upon which we are gathered today. We honor the Anishinaabe, the Council of Three Fires, the Ojibwe, the Odawa, and the Potawatomi nations.
0: Yeah. So we got stolen land, unpaid contractors, and a pretty ugly library with not much inside. And that's not my review. That's the review of the people who are inside. Oh, and one more. Don't get away from me yet. Guess what you have to show to get inside? A government-issued ID. You can't make this stuff up. You just can't. That same ID that we just talked about last hour that they don't want you to show when you go vote, you have to show yours if you want to go into that show place of Barack Obama's so you can see his Yes, We Can written in like neon lights. Yeah. So Obama spoke, so did Michelle, yesterday at the library. Let's listen in. Cut one.
2: Of course, we did not accomplish everything we set out to do.
0: We didn't finish ruining the country.
2: Some of the exhibits reflect...
0: That's it. That's all we got.
2: In some cases, my own shortcomings and mistakes. In some cases, because, as a sign I kept on the Resolute desk read, hard things are hard. And that's especially true in a big, raucous, diverse, argumentative democracy like the United States of America. Everybody's got an opinion. And that means getting stuff done involves reconciling the demands of a couple of hundred million people. Democracy can be frustrating. It can be slow. It can be inefficient.
0: Just your democracy.
2: And yet more than anything, I hope this center will serve as an affirmation of just how special, how precious our democracy truly is. And remind us what we can achieve when we embrace our shared responsibilities as citizens.
0: Like paying your bills. All right, that was Barack Obama yesterday at the opening of the Obama Presidential Center. So many things to add there. This is a guy that just frustrates me because the left will run to embrace him. He is still a hero, even though he did more to destroy race relations in this country. I don't think anybody did worse. The climate hadn't been worse since the Civil War. That was on Barack Obama. Barack Obama, with his invention and bringing in the DEI initiatives and making everybody their skin color or their sexuality or their gender instead of just being a person, better yet, an American citizen. This guy divided our country and we're still trying to battle back. And then he stands up there and talks about hard is hard, which sounds like a Kamala Harris line to me. Maybe that's where she gets some of her quotations. She's reading from the Barack Obama poetry book. It's very frustrating to hear him at a podium. And look, he gets a presidential library. They all do. But it's just interesting to me that he's lecturing all of us about doing our duties and he can't even pay his contractors. That's pretty bad. It's pretty bad. I'm curious to know how the attendance will be. I know, look, you've got a lot of celebrity power that was there. They're willing to forgive him for, you know, detaining migrant children, for doing all of those things that Obama did. Because when Obama does it, it's fine. It's not Trump. Trump derangement syndrome just runs wild. In any case, what do you think? What was your story of the week? This was mine. The tribal land just had me going. 888-971-SAGE. You can chime in. It is Open Line Friday. 888-971-SAGE. Coming up next, Los Angeles is the latest city to now try to get non-citizens to vote. And I've got news for him. Judging by the last election, I'm sure a few non-citizens have already voted in Los Angeles, but they want to make it legal. We'll tell you why and the ramifications as we continue. I'm Jennifer Horn. It is The Larry Elder Show.

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2: Stuck in traffic? We've got the answer.
3: Starting off in San Bernardino County, this is going to be I-210 eastbound at Citrus Avenue. We have a two-vehicle crash blocking the number 4 lane. Our officers are on scene. Heading over to LA County, 105 eastbound at Vermont Avenue, we have a stalled vehicle blocking the slow lane. And lastly, in the city of Irwindale, I-210 eastbound, right before Irwindale Avenue, there's a traffic hazard blocking the number 2 lane. Remember to slow down, do not text and drive, and always buckle up. This is CHP Officer Quintero with your up-to-minute answer traffic report.
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13: It sure is, and I am happy to be sitting in for Larry today. I'm Jennifer Horn. You can give me a follow at Jennifer Horn Radio. Love to connect with you on Facebook and Instagram there, or at Jennifer Horn on X and on Truth. 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Open Line Friday, we are going to get to your calls here in just a moment at 888-971-SAGE. But There is a story in Los Angeles that you must know about, and that is that the Los Angeles City Council is taking a big step forward, letting non-citizens vote in elections. Now, this seems a bit ironic because even if you are outside Los Angeles, you have probably seen all the national attention that was given to our primary, which was on June 2nd. For a couple of reasons. One, we had Steve Hilton, who was running in the gubernatorial race. He advanced as a Republican into November against Javier Becerra. But even more interest in Los Angeles came with reality star Spencer Pratt challenging the norm, challenging current Mayor Karen Bass, the woman who starts every hour here on the Larry Elder Show with her prolific comments about people with no teeth, and Nithya Raman, who is a Democrat socialist, DSA member, if I've ever seen one, a big problem for Los Angeles. She wants to take over the golf courses, which is really the only thing nice that Los Angeles has left. And she wants to put homeless people on there. Is that going to be a great idea? Yeah. So a lot of people were watching the mayor's race. It got national attention. Spencer Pratt was using AI. He was campaigning in a different way. A lot of people were paying attention. In any case, Spencer Pratt was leading on election night by 40,000 votes. And slowly, slowly, slowly, over the week between Election Day and the following Tuesday, magically, enough ballots came in for Nithya Raman to take the lead for second place, overcome a 40,000 vote deficit, and beat Spencer Pratt by tens of thousands of votes. There are investigations going on by the federal government. In fact, the FBI was just in Los Angeles yesterday on Skid Row, talking to homeless people because there are reports that homeless people and non-citizens were given money to vote in the LA mayor's race for Nithya Raman, falsifying documents and faking their addresses, etc. So an investigation into that race is going on. But of course, and I'm surprised they haven't done it before, the members of the LA City Council say, you know what? Let's just make it legal for non-citizens to vote, at least in local elections and for school board races. So Councilman Hugo Soto Martinez decided to advance this idea, took it to the floor of the city council for a vote, cut eight.
14: I just want to say that, you know, this is another one of the sort of my top priorities. And this is about residential voting. I think we've all seen the news coverage and heard about it a bit more. But I want to talk about what this means for me and for many people. You know, this issue to me is really about fairness and representation. It just does not make sense to me that someone who moves to Los Angeles for a temporary job has more of a voice than a parent who has been here for decades raising their children through our public schools. I think we all know folks that come here, have created roots, they work every single day, they raise their kids, they have homes, they have businesses, yet they do not have say over their local government.
13: Become a citizen. This is what drives me absolutely insane. If you have been here for 20 years, there is no excuse on this planet for you not taking the steps to become a citizen of the United States. That's appalling. And yes, I would love to see, look, as many times as I lose elections in California, and we Republicans lose elections all the time here, it's sometimes just a foregone conclusion. This, for me, is not about winning or losing elections. This is about doing what is right and what is responsible. You need to be a legal citizen of the United States if you want to participate in the elections. I mean, that would be the rule if you or I went to another country, if we went to France or if we went to Italy. Why are they so set on letting this happen? And believe me, I am under no grand illusions that this would be the first time non-citizens would vote in any election, because in California, we have motor voter rules, which means you go to the DMV to get a driver's license. You're an illegal immigrant. You can get one of those. And you actually have to opt out of being registered to vote. I just went through this process because I had to get a real ID. And literally, they were trying to register me to vote again. And you have to be honest enough to opt out, or you have to understand enough to opt out. So how many people accidentally or purposely are already on the voter rolls in California who are not eligible to vote? And this guy, Soto Martinez, wants to say, yeah, everybody should be able to vote. Why not incentivize people to become citizens and stop living in the shadows and start getting the benefits of being an American citizen? 888-971-SAGE. I know. I'm making too much sense for a Friday in Los Angeles. Let's say hello to Jim in Bakersfield. Hi, Jim. Open Line Friday on the Larry Elder Show.
15: Hello, how you doing?
13: Great, thank you.
15: What I want to say, and I'm not an extremist, I don't want to see our troops killed going in, but unless we have total victory, you're dealing with the devil. They're a liar. I really believe they want a nuclear bomb that we do like we did with Japan. You take and drop a small one and see if they surrender. If they don't, drop another one. And then you can change the regime. You can help them rebuild just like we did Japan. And it is, I'm going to tell you like this. If you know the Bible, the Lord says that he's going to put a hook in the jaw of, like, Russia, mm-hmm. Persia, which is, and they're going to bring in, and the Lord is going to destroy them all. Now, I know that we can't destroy them all because the Lord's going to do that. But the thing is, why not set them back 100 years?
13: Well, I think that's the idea here, Jim, is that we've already sent them back decades with their weapon and their nuclear program. That's the good news. And President Trump actually already did drop bombs. So the bombs have been dropped. You can make the argument we need to do more of that. But what does victory look like to you in Iran? Jim, I'm curious.
15: Well, what I think should happen is I don't want to see and make a mistake of us sending ground troops in. We lost 4 Israeli troops. I'm a born-again Christian. You might think this is odd for me to say drop a bomb. But I'm telling you that my brothers and sisters, I'm grafted into being a Jew. What I'm saying, I lost 4 of them yesterday. I don't want to lose any Americans. Yeah. We're going to be blessed. The Bible says that if we bless Israel, we will be blessed.
13: Sure.
15: And if we don't, we're going to be cursed. And sometimes, I have voted for Trump, but one thing I have a real problem with is sometimes when he throws somebody under the bus, it gets ugly. And I don't want him to throw Netanyahu.
13: If you listen to Trump today, look, they have a complicated relationship, and President Trump's also in a position where he wants his deal to go through. But he was talking kindly about Netanyahu today, and I think they have a great respect for one another. And despite this deal, or at least bullet points, President Trump has been the greatest friend as an American president that Israel has ever had. We're up against the break, so I thank you for the phone call, Jim. But I'd also say the bombs have already been dropped. That's what we've been doing all along. And you're saying you don't have an appetite for a ground war. That's what's going to take to finish the job. So that's what we have to be prepared for. Do we want to finish the job, which I agree would be the ultimate win, but do we have the appetite for what will be a long war, drawn out, American lives lost? That's tough. 888-971-SAGE. Open Line Friday. I'm Jennifer Horn. It's the Larry Elder Show.
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17: An L.A. city councilwoman is clarifying the proposal to have non-citizens vote in city elections. Here's Jason Campidoglio.
18: City Councilwoman Tracy Park posted a video about the proposed city charter expansion.
19: No, the council did not vote to give undocumented immigrants the right to vote.
18: She says they only voted to have the city attorney draft the law so they can see the ins and outs.
19: I voted yes because I want to see the language of the proposed measure, the definitions, eligibility, and processes, because we don't even know yet whether it's feasible to do this.
18: Once the draft is returned to the city council, the group will then vote on whether or not to send it to voters in November. I'm Jason Campidoglio.
17: And a man is now charged with attempted murder and other counts after he allegedly attacked random shoppers at a Target store in Simi Valley. Police say the man can allegedly be seen on cell phone video striking complete strangers as he moved through the store. The rampage Wednesday night left several people with minor injuries. Now here's National Weather Service meteorologist Andrew Rourke with your Answer weather forecast.
20: Things are looking pretty sunny out there right now, except a few beaches still have clouds throughout the day. High temperatures have not risen too much from the morning lows. Look for mostly 70s across the area, with some upper 60s at the beaches and a few 80-degree readings in the warmest valleys. Overnight, those low clouds and fog will be coming right back in, covering all the coasts and valleys again. Look for your weekend forecast to be more of the same. Plenty of morning low clouds with slow clearing towards the afternoon. High temperatures remaining well below normal. Temperatures mostly in the 70s, perhaps a few 80s in isolated valley locations.
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13: That's us. It is The Larry Elder Show. I'm Jennifer Horn. Happy to be filling in for my friend Larry on a Friday, Open Line Friday. We have declared it as such, and we will take your phone calls here in just a moment. 888-971-SAGE is the number. But I have to bring you up to speed on the latest news, and there have been big advancements in the war on M&Ms. That's right. You thought I was going to say Iran, didn't you? No, no. So, you know that RFK Jr. has been very big and prolific in the MAHA movement. Well, creators of M&Ms have been working to remove artificial dyes. So they're going to remove some colors from the M&Ms. I think this could be controversial. Do you guys remember when they removed the tan one? You remember that tan color? And it just disappeared one day. The tan ones. Poof, gone. Nobody said anything because it was kind of a nondescript ugly color. But it was gone, and I remember. So now the Mars brand says that they are going to get rid of artificial dyes. But guess what color they're getting rid of? They're getting rid of two. They're getting rid of blue, which I can get. I mean, that's pretty artificial, right? It looks like a Smurf. But they're getting rid of the brown ones. Of all of the M&Ms, the red, the green, the orange, the blue. Brown to me looks like it doesn't have anything artificial in it. It just looks like a chocolate candy. But apparently it's a big problem. So they're getting rid of the blue and the brown, and they are going MAHA with a massive overhaul that are going to actually eliminate these two colors. Apparently there have been challenges to try to do blue and brown naturally. So out they go. So my question, guys in the studio, is this going to be okay with you? You're going to be all right without blue and brown M&Ms? Do you have a favorite M&M color? You don't see color. Okay, so Sean's colorblind. He's There was a certification for that, I think, that we talked about earlier. We'll just move on from that. But you're just lobbing these, you know, these softballs over the plate, you know. Got to hit them out of the park. All right, so I know some people are weird, like musicians like the green M&Ms or something. I don't really care about the color. I mean, the M&M is a candy. I agree with you, the peanut M&Ms are better. And then you can kind of lie to yourself and tell you that it's a protein, so it's not a candy. Exactly, exactly. So I don't know, but it just, it kind of surprised me with all of the bad publicity that red dye gets, that somehow the big offenders are the blue and the brown ones. So, according to new FDA rules, the FDA has approved some artificial dyes identified as blue number one, blue number two, citrus red, blah, blah, blah. And so some natural food dyes are going to be used to make the M&Ms. Beet juice and powder, because nothing says delicious snack like beet juice and powder. Beta-carotene? That sounds healthy. Butterfly pea flower extract. We're getting creative. Fruit juice, riboflavin, saffron, spirulina extract, turmeric, and vegetable juice. I'm just hoping that there is not residual beet taste in the M&Ms because that will ruin it. Yeah. It's a very small device used to get the butterfly pea. You're right. Okay. 888-971-SAGE. I just thought you ought to know about

0: plan exactly make them understand that they cannot do anything more than they're just thinking. This is because there will be a response. Now, mm-hmm. they were thinking about to send about 300 missiles over Israel. They've been thinking about the response that can be to them. So Donald Trump saved them by a certain time, saved them from whatever the Israelis can respond to them.
1: You know what, Moses? I'm going to tell you what. I think that this is why we have Open Line Friday, just to get a little pep in our step, and we feel a little bit better when we hear from you, Moses, in Palmdale. Thank you. He says it's the best deal ever. You know, I just say it's not that bad, but hey, all right, I like it. It's Jennifer Horn, more up ahead. It's the Larry Elder Show.
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8: Stuck in traffic? We've got the answer.
9: Starting off with the singular in the city of Burbank, this is going to be I-5 southbound at Burbank Boulevard. We have an injury crash blocking the two left lanes. They will remain closed for approximately 1 hour. In the city of Baldwin Park, 605 southbound at Valley Boulevard, we have a two-vehicle crash blocking the right lane. Our officers are en route. And lastly, 405 northbound at Cherry Avenue, a black vehicle blocking the number 3 lane. This is CHP Officer Quintero with your up-to-a-minute answer traffic report.
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7: Here we are. Thanks for joining us. Finally, a Friday here on the Larry Elder Show. The Sage is out today. He'll be back in next week. It is Open Line Friday in his absence. 888-971-SAGE. I'm Jennifer Horn, and before we jump into your phone calls, you guys have to hear this. This is an Arizona Democrat, Jonathan Treble. We've been talking about how crazy it is that voter ID is needed to get into the Obama Presidential Center, ID is used to get into the Obama Center, that ID is used in California to certify gay people, and that it shouldn't be used in elections because then that is racist, homophobic, and sexist. Cut eight. Or six, excuse me.
8: And he's trying to ram through that state. That would be devastating to the right to vote. It would affect women more than others because they've changed their name in their life. We would now have to provide two forms of identification. We need to make sure the SAFE Act is not passed. Yes, we do need to pass the John Lewis Voting Rights Act, absolutely. And we need to make sure we put restrictions on ICE such that they cannot show up within a mile of any polling place in any election.
7: Okay. So love that. He says that the Save America Act would be devastating because he thinks married women wouldn't know how to show ID. Always good to have faith in the girls, man. We can figure things out. You know, we keep households running. We birth children. We keep our families alive. A lot of us have jobs. We figure it out, pal. We do. It's going to be all right. 888-971-SAGE is the number. Let's go to Bill in Cleveland on line 10. Hello, Bill.
9: How are you, Jennifer?
7: Doing fine. Just trying to figure out how to get my ID, Bill. Can you help a girl out?
9: Oh, sure.
7: What's on your mind tonight, Bill?
9: I got something for you.
7: Okay.
9: Barack Obama opens up his library in Chicago, okay?
7: Yep.
9: The Trumps get snubbed on an invite.
7: Mm-hmm.
9: Let's speed the clock forward. Let's say Mr. Trump's out of office. He builds a monument to, you know, builds a library or something, builds a monument to his legacy as president. What would happen if Obama got snubbed from that ceremony?
7: Oh, I think you can count on it. I don't think he'll get invited. I don't think there's any love loss here. And by the way, it was the Biden and Obama administration that weaponized their Department of Justice to personally go after President Trump, his family, and his close associates. So
9: I understand that.
7: I'd have no problem saying, sorry, I don't need you there. In fact, I actually think the only sitting president that Trump would invite. You ready for this? Do you know who it would be? I think it would be Bill Clinton. I think he likes Bill Clinton. That's what I think. I don't know. But thanks for the phone call. It's interesting, interesting game to play. Sam in Pittsburgh, line 9. Hi, Sam.
10: Hey, how are you?
7: Good, thank you.
10: Hey, quick question. Are you in favor of self-deportation?
7: Am I in favor of self-deportation? Well, certainly if you're here illegally and you don't want to get in trouble, it's not a bad idea. Sure. Why?
10: I'm also asking, like, in general, self-deportation. Like, if you don't love this country, maybe you should leave, right?
7: Absolutely. Yes, 100%. In fact, I think there have been some people who have been helped along with that, including some people who are here from Iran who got sent back because they were working against the United States. Yeah, if you don't like it, get out.
10: So here's a question. What should the government do to make conditions so that these people do leave? these people who don't love this country leave.
7: You know, I wish that were the case, but those people are going to be here. They're going to work against us. They're going to be the loudest. It's never going to happen. They like to say that they hate America, but I would love these people to tell us any other country on the planet that is better than the country that we love. And all you have to do is look at all the people who have come to America for the first time for the World Cup, and they're screaming the praises of Americans, our personalities, our spirit, our air conditioning. That's a big one. And so I think for all these people that complain, they have no idea what they are talking about. They are absolutely nuts. You think that these crazy blue-haired ladies would last a day in Iran? Give me a break. But Sam, thanks so much for the phone call. Great point. Antoinette in Sunset Beach on line 7. Hey, Antoinette.
5: Hey, Jen. Good afternoon. First off, happy Father's Day for all our dads. I miss my daddy. He was a great dad.
7: It's a good weekend to do something, Antoinette. I was just thinking about that because I have a friend who's experiencing their first Father's Day without their dad. And I thought, you know what? Instead of being sad this weekend, go out and do something your dad would love. And just do it and have a great time for your dad.
5: For sure. And please say happy Father's Day to your dad.
7: I will.
5: Please.
7: He's listening. So you just said it.
5: happy Father's Day, Mike. It's Antoinette, Sunset Beach. The other thing was this voting situation. My family came here in the 1700s, but they went back to Mexico. My other family went back to Spain. My father's Spanish. My mother's Mexican. I was born in East Los Angeles, grew up in Central L.A. But this whole idea, I mean, they're like trying to be like in New York.
7: Yeah.
5: I'll be damned. I hate the idea. And in the Latino community, we want people that are here illegally not only to self-deport, but have them deported, because being an American citizen, not only is it an honor and our civil right, this is our country.
7: Yeah.
5: And we have rules and laws and boundaries. And I'm sorry, excuse my French. I'm going to be nice. The damn fools, especially the far left and the socialist communists, I wish we could deport them. I love the idea of your last caller. Unfortunately, we can't. But the majority that are American citizens, they love Trump. They want things legal. But I swear, these fools, these far, far leftists that are socialists and communists, they don't get it.
7: They don't get it. And Antoinette, I think we're up against the break here. Thank you so much for the call. Happy Father's Day weekend. I would say that if you love this country enough to want to vote for her, you should love this country enough to become a citizen and respect the laws of the land. 888-971-SAGE. It is Open Line Friday. We're going to finish strong with your phone calls. I'm Jennifer Horn in for Larry Elder. It's the Larry Elder Show.
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7: Here we are. Thanks for joining us. It is the Larry Elder Show. I'm Jennifer Horn, sitting in for my friend, the Sage. Today, he'll be back with you next week. 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You can find me on Instagram and Facebook at Jennifer Horn Radio, and on X and on Truth at Jennifer Horn. And thanks for joining us today. Open Line Friday. We've gone through some of the big issues of today and of the week. And John in Cleveland on line one. Thanks for holding. John, you're on the Larry Elder Show. Hello, John. All right, we lost John. Mike in Sacramento up next. John's loss. Mike is your gain. Hello, Mike.
8: Hey there. You're
7: Hi.
8: Doing an absolutely wonderful job.
7: Thank you so much. I appreciate that.
8: I just wanted to say that Gavin out here in California, not accidentally, not stupidly, but purposely, has destroyed over 1 million acres of farms, family-owned farms, ranches, orchards, and vineyards.
7: Yeah. This is something a lot of people don't know unless they're familiar with the landscape of California politics. And that is that if you drive up the 5 freeway throughout California, you are going to see a state-sponsored Dust Bowl sign all over the farms in California because of environmental restrictions. They've really held back. They've sent farmers packing and running from the state because they can't get the water and the resources that they need for cattle farms, for almonds, all of these great products of California. And Newsom is responsible for that. And even, you know, one of the interesting things is that Brooke Rollins, the Department of Agriculture secretary, has been looking into California to try to see if she can bring some relief from the federal government. That's how bad it's getting. Thanks so much for the phone call. Let's sneak one in. Ken in Boise, Idaho. Hi, Ken.
9: Good to talk to you.
7: Thanks. Good to talk to you.
9: So I think we should give Iran the nuclear weapon.
7: Okay, this is some crazy stuff here, Ken. Why should we do that?
9: I wanted to give them a live one and drop it on their head in Tehran.
7: Okay, I see what you mean. You want us to give them a nuclear weapon. Is that what you're saying?
9: Yes. In 1979, I was about 34 years old, and at that time I said, let's make that a glass parking lot right now. And I still believe we should do that.
7: Well, I think it's an interesting idea. I don't know if we're prepared to go full nuke on Iran yet, but appreciate you and appreciate the phone calls and always great. All right, really quickly, Greg in L.A., you've got like 10 seconds, Greg.
10: Miss Jennifer, one fun fact, our parents were separated for about 3 years during World War II. The husband would fought in the war. He survived all of that. Then they came back and then eventually started having this large family of ours. We're Yaqui Indian, Mexican, and Spanish in
7: Greg,
10: our lineage.
7: We're out of time, but I wanted to try to sneak it in because you'd been holding. Thanks so much for the phone call, and hopefully we'll pick it up again next week. Thank you all for joining us. Happy Father's Day to all the dads out there. Thanks to the whole crew here on The Larry Elder Show. I'm Jennifer Horn. It is The Larry Elder Show.
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12: News, I'm Tom Graham. Louisiana leaders sharing recovery details after a deadly tropical storm battered Gulf states.
13: Louisiana Governor Jeff Landry declaring a state of emergency in response to the storm, calling the amount of rain historic.
14: It probably will break a state record for the amount of waterfall in such a short period of time.
13: The National Weather Service noting parts of the state saw more than 20 inches of rain.
12: Fox's Kristen Goodwin. USA is on the next round of the FIFA World Cup after defeating Australia in Seattle 2-0. Second goal came after a review from referees on the Alex Freeman, whether he was offsides.
15: After review, the goal scorer was not in offside position.
12: Well, that sound courtesy of Fox Sports. USA's next game is Thursday against Turkey. 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
1: Welcome in, ladies and gentlemen, boys and girls, citizens of the Inland Empire, various pets, inanimate objects, and people working on Juneteenth. I am Daniel West, your host. Glad to be with you on this Friday. A lot has happened this week. Meta's CTO says morale is almost the worst it's ever been. A new study says LA has one of the deadliest, the deadest downtowns in the world. One of is the surprising part, not the deadest. Apparently there's one even deader than downtown Los Angeles. And of course a goat ran wild on a field in Kansas City. What did that? Oh, messy. I see what you did there. Messy. It is the Friday Rewind. Daniel here with you. You know what time it is. If not, well, you haven't missed much because this is new. But what time is it?
2: What's the word on the street? It's time for the word from the week.
1: Well, the word from the week is that today is Juneteenth. A very happy Juneteenth to all of you. Can I say that? Am I going to get in trouble for saying that? I don't know these days. Well, happy Juneteenth to you. I think it's a cool story. I understand that it's called the National Independence, etc., and Two Americas and all that. I listen to the radio. But let's just step back for a moment. It's a cool story. Like, there's something to be learned, I think, from the idea that you have a group of people for 2 years think they are still enslaved. Then someone comes in and says, no, you are not. Imagine the joy of that. So, happy Juneteenth. June 19th. I was actually doing a little research on Juneteenth for the show. Why are you laughing at me? Because I said June 19th. Has my privilege card, have I been revoked from the meeting? Because I said that, oh yeah, he's going to get in trouble for me. I'm sorry. I was researching Juneteenth. Inland Empire Answer, Friday Rewind, by the way. Daniel here. And I realized that it was signed into law on June 17th, 2021, which means that there was like a 48-hour period for everyone to be like, all right, here's the first Juneteenth. I think that's part of the reason why it feels like it's stuck up on us all, because this is something they've been trying to get as a holiday for years. You can go, I did the research. President Trump talked about making this a federal holiday in his first term. It happened in 2021 under Joe Biden, and it happened 2 days before the first federally acknowledged Juneteenth. So, in fact, our colleague Radar has a story. He's not around the office, but I think you might mind me telling. He was in the Army at the time, and it happened so fast that everyone was going about training and basic activities in the Army, and all of a sudden someone came down and said, oh, actually, Juneteenth is a federal holiday now. Go back, have a good time, celebrate. That's what happened. So I really think that's it, Shadow Producer, and you listening. I think that's it. I think it really just, it appeared out of nowhere. All of a sudden, it was the 18th or 17th, and all of a sudden it was the 19th. Everybody said, what? Anyway, but a happy Juneteenth to all of you there. I'll be watching some NASCAR this weekend. Maybe have a strawberry soda in honor of that. So that's one of the words from the week. And by the way, in honor of Juneteenth, not at all any manner of shade. That was a joke. There's a lot of shade here. But you can benefit from this. Gavin Newsom's office has announced that for the remainder of the year, if you, between Juneteenth, which is today, and the 6th of July, if you go to a website, reservecalifornia.com, or you can just kind of look this up on your phone. In celebration, as they say, of Juneteenth and the 250th anniversary of the signing of the Declaration of Independence, or just, you know, America's birthday, but I guess that's too simple to say it. Governor Newsom is announcing that California State Parks is offering a special free version of its historian passport, which is normally $50 for the year, for admission of up to 4 people per pass at more than 30 historic parks throughout the state. And then he goes on to write a statement about California and history and all that, which I'm sure you would love for me to read in Gavin Newsom's voice, but I'm not, because we're having a good time today. So please, check it out. You can get some more information on that. Just search. Just look it up on the interwebs there. And it looks like you can get into a pass for free for the rest of the year if you do it now, between Juneteenth today and July 6th. So there you go. So that's one word from the street. Another word from the street is, I don't need
2: What's
1: them.
2: The
1: I don't need
2: the image.
1: I don't need the
2: it's
1: imaging
2: time
1: again.
2: For the word from the week.
1: I just do it once and then we play it. We don't need it again. Okay, very good. Thank you for listening. It's a good beat. I just don't need it multiple times. Once was enough. Another word from the week. Word on the street that I'm hearing is that we have reached a memorandum of understanding. Yes. Let's go. Ladies and gentlemen, Iran and the U.S. have signed a memorandum of understanding, a 60-day negotiation period that requires Tehran to demonstrate it has abandoned support for terrorist organizations. Well, we'll see how that goes. Shadow producer thought it would be fun. I don't know if this is good radio or not, but in the remaining time, to read as many points of the memorandum of understanding as possible. I don't know if this is a good idea, but I can hear this in the background here. I think it's like 2 pages. I don't know why you printed off like 5. Is this in like 90-point font? What are you doing? Anyway, in case you have not had time to read the entire document, we will try to do as much as we can, as only we can here on the Inland Empire Answer Friday Rewind. So let's get this underway.
2: Number one.
1: The United States of America and the Islamic Republic of Iran and their allies in the current war, by signing this MOU, Memorandum of Understanding, declare the immediate and permanent termination of military operations on all fronts, including Lebanon. Oh, well now. And undertake from now on not to initiate any war or any military operation against each other, and to refrain from the threat or use of force against each other, and ensuring the territorial integrity and sovereignty of Lebanon. Interesting. The final deal will confirm the permanent termination of the war on all fronts, including in Lebanon, and other provisions of this paragraph. Well, okay. We'll see how this goes. Listen, what are your thoughts on the deal? 877-590-5843. Do you appreciate what has happened? Maybe you have read more of the memorandum of understanding than we will get to here on the Inland Empire Answer, because I don't think I'm getting all 14 points of this. Keep going? Okay, fine.
2: Number two.
1: The United States of America and the Islamic Republic of Iran undertake to respect each other's sovereignty and territorial integrity, and to refrain from interfering in each other's international affairs.
3: Oh, yeah.
2: Number three.
1: Okay, fine. I'll keep going. The United States of America and the Islamic Republic of Iran commit to negotiating and achieving the final deal in maximum 60 days, extendable with mutual consent.
3: Oh, yeah.
1: Wait a minute. Whoa. Wait, did that say extended? Did that say extendable with mutual consent? So after 60 days, we could still be. You don't want me to analyze. You just want me to read it. But, well, okay.
2: Number four.
1: Immediately upon signing the. This is not what people come to the radio for me to read a document on the air. They do. Okay, very good. Fine. Immediately upon the signing of this memorandum of understanding, the United States of America will begin the removal of its naval blockade and any disturbances or impediments against the Islamic Republic of Iran, and will fully end the naval blockade within 30 days. Interesting. There's more, but we got to keep going.
2: Number five.
1: Upon the signing of this MOU, the Islamic Republic of Iran will make arrangements using its best efforts for the safe passage of commercial vessels. Wow. What was that? That's a fine is what it was. Of commercial vessels will immediately start, and considering the need for removing the technical and military observations will be instated within 30 days. So they're not going to charge for 60 days only from the Persian Sea of Oman and vice versa. That's good to hear.
2: Number six.
1: Oh, this one's going to get people excited. The United States of America undertakes with regional partners to develop a definitive mutually agreed plan with at least $300 billion for the reconstruction and economic development of the Islamic Republic of Iran. I'm sure that people read that one and had nothing to say. That one right there is that's the one that everyone just breezed right by.
2: Number seven.
1: The United States of America undertakes to terminate all types of sanctions, interesting, against the Islamic Republic of Iran, including the United Nations Security Council resolutions, IAEA Board of Governors resolutions, and all unilateral U.S. sanctions, primary and secondary, in an agreed-upon schedule as part of the final deal.
2: Number eight.
1: The Islamic Republic of Iran reaffirms that it shall not procure or develop nuclear weapons. Yeah. I don't think any other show is doing the memorandum the way this is. I don't know if that's good or bad.
2: Number nine.
1: Pending the final deal, the United States of America and the Islamic Republic of Iran agree to maintain the status quo. Well, that's good. That's very good.
2: Number 10.
1: The United States of America undertakes that immediately upon the signing of this MOU and until the termination of sanctions, the U.S. Department of Treasury will issue waivers for the export of Iranian crude oil, petroleum products, and derivatives and all associated services, including banking transactions, insurances, transportation, etc. Okay. You can find the other points 11 through 14 on your own time. Just Google the memorandum of understanding. We found this one in Fox News. We're going to have to go. There is more to get to on this edition of the Inland Empire Answer Friday Rewind, but I hope that you feel a little more enlightened by the first 10 points of the memorandum of understanding. Maybe you understand the memorandum more than you did before. When we come back, other things are happening in America. Lots of people are flooding into the United States. And are they having a good time? Were the Europeans lied to about how awesome America is? Well, maybe. That's next. It's the Rewind.
2: There's more up ahead. It's the Inland Empire Answer Friday Rewind on AM 590. The Answer. 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
1: 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Nick Arama writes, "Now this is some World Cup fun, and a big thank you to America." We've had a lot of fun with this World Cup. It's been a great tournament. Get to the article in just a moment. A lot of people said this was going to be a disaster. There were going to be empty seats everywhere. I fell into some of it, actually. Got to be real with you. I was like, I don't know if we're going to be ready. This thing has been spectacular. And as Nick Arama writes, it's certainly been fun seeing how much our World Cup guests are enjoying America. Nick's been writing over at Red State about the experiences that Freddie and crew have had from Germany, discovering institutions like Bucky's, his latest discovery at the Johnson Space Center. And Freddie, the German, has a lot of compatriots who are also loving America. Some examples that are included in this article here on the Inland Empire Answer Friday Rewind. Daniel with you. There's a group from Norway who are rowing, except instead of rowing, they're going up the escalator. You can find this article at redstate.com. Now this is some World Cup fun, and a big thank you to America. We can't play all of these, but this is some of the audio. These are some Norwegian rowers who are sitting on an escalator and all pretending to row upstream, going up the Boston Garden. Is that what they're calling it now? The TD Garden, thank you. So we have that going on. Then we have the most excited Japanese fan who loved the United States. Let's hear from him.
2: Nice to meet you.
3: Okay, how you doing?
2: My name is...
3: Okay.
2: Yeah, my name is Hirochika Nakakuki.
3: Oh, wow.
2: It's live?
3: Okay.
2: It's live?
3: Yes, it's live.
2: Yeah.
3: How excited are you?
2: Yeah.
3: You are so excited, right? Japan, right?
2: Excuse me.
3: Okay.
2: I cannot speak English, but...
3: Okay.
2: But I'm excited!
3: I love it! Yeah! Yeah,
4: baby! Oh, yeah!
1: And then the most thoughtful guest, writes Nick Arama. Well, you have to say the Japanese were in the running. They not only attend the games, but they clean up after themselves, operating under the principle that they want to leave things cleaner than when they got here. And they also met Jameis Winston, who's been doing a lot of fun things with Fox Sports, and there's a video of them cleaning up that you can find in this article. Also, so I think they inspired some British fans, or English fans, I should say. Well, Britain, but England in this case, because there's some fans in England who are cleaning up after they took a trip over to the pub. And then for sheer joy in singing, Nick Arama says, it might be hard to match the Tartan Army, the thousands of folks who came over from Scotland and took over the Boston area and sung at the game in Foxborough.

0: during the game, by the way. This is one of the things that soccer has, is people just break out in song during the matches. So we had that happening. They also went to Fenway Park. So not only were they going to the World Cup games, then they were also saying, hey, let's just show up to a Red Sox game. And this is a crowd marching kilted, complete with bagpipes, to Fenway Park. So Major League Baseball has gotten caught up in this as well. There's just a lot of joy, just a lot of celebration. It's been a really cool event so far. Then they entered Fenway Park. They were singing inside of Fenway Park. They even got a Boston police officer involved, and the officer was playing a game known as a Keepy Uppy, which I don't think is an American game. Fake poll question of the day. Do you know what Keepy Uppy is? I'm not even going to repeat what Shadow Producer said in my ear. That's not what it is at all. So get that out of your mind, please.
1: Uh-oh.
0: Keepy Uppy is a game where you have a soccer ball and you're trying to just kick it with your feet and not let it touch the ground. So I guess the equivalent would be, what would the equivalent be? It'd be like dribbling in basketball without losing the ball, I guess. But you're basically dribbling a soccer ball with your feet. Then you also had Scott singing the American national anthem. It's happening in a pub. They just broke out in song. Beautiful. Scots have really had a good time at this World Cup. They were so enthusiastic that apparently Boston, one tavern ran out of beer. The Sam Adams Boston Tap Room ran out. They drank four times as much Boston lager as normal over a four-day stretch, and the tap room had to schedule an emergency delivery. At Hennessy's Bar, Noel Summers, chief operating officer, said, quote, we've been here for over 30 years and we've never seen anything like it. We tripled St. Patrick's Day. But that wasn't all. These Scots also donated money to charities in Providence, Rhode Island, where many were staying, as a thank you, because Providence had the more affordable accommodations compared to Boston. They donated $30,000, $10,000 to the Children's Hospital Cancer Unit, another $10,000 to soccer for underprivileged kids, and $6,500 to help kids learn bagpipes. And Nicorama writes, ending, now that's being a good guest. And there's a lot that we can learn from this World Cup. I think as we approach America 250 and we hear algae stories and 86-47 on the lawn and this is happening over here and these artists are dropping out of this and this state doesn't want to do this and we have this over here and this state is messing with this over here and high taxes and all that, how refreshing is it to have some people from around the world come in and see some of the stadiums that NFL fans consider these dumpy, trashy, no-atmosphere stadiums, and they're in awe? I never thought I'd see the day where people were looking upon MetLife Stadium in New York as if it were some sort of hallowed relic. Like, people are saying, behold, I've reached the promised land. Everyone's like, no, that's the place where the Giants and the Jets stink it up like 12 times a year. What are you doing? And it's been very refreshing. Sometimes it takes someone on the outside to show you what you have. And we've seen that at this World Cup. So many people are coming to America and saying, wow, y'all have it pretty good here. And if only we could look around, more of us. You out there, I'm sure you're doing it. Maybe your friends aren't. Or hey, maybe the state has gotten you down a little bit. Maybe you're listening to the radio and you hear news stories and you say everything is not going well. What's happening? Just step back for a moment and realize how good we have it here in the United States. 250 years and on. And there's a lot we can do and a lot we can say that we're proud of as Americans. And some people who are just visiting for the summer are showing us that. When we come back, we'll hear from you, but we'll also get local. It's the Rewind.
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12: News, I'm Tom Graham. Louisiana leaders sharing recovery details after a deadly tropical storm battered Gulf states.
13: Louisiana Governor Jeff Landry declaring a state of emergency in response to the storm, calling the amount of rain historic.
14: It probably will break a state record for the amount of waterfall in such a short period of time.
13: The National Weather Service noting parts of the state saw more than 20 inches of rain.
12: Fox's Kristen Goodwin. USA is on the next round of the FIFA World Cup after defeating Australia in Seattle 2-0. Second goal came after a review from referees on the Alex Freeman, whether he was offsides.
15: After factual review, the goal scorer was not in offside position.
12: That sound courtesy of Fox Sports. USA's next game is Thursday against Turkey. 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
1: Oh, thank you for your time here on the Inland Empire Answer. Daniel here. What are you shaking your head about? That was cheesy. That's fair. Time for the super local segment here on the Friday Rewind. 877-590-5843 is how you can contact this show. We will have your voicemails to close out the show in the final thoughts portion. Very exciting. Excited about all that happening.
2: Oh, yeah!
1: But it is time for the super local segment. Easy for me to say. A couple stories that the Press Enterprise had that I thought pretty interesting. Democrats are blaming each other, themselves, and the party for getting shut out in the June primary in District 40. I guess they're upset that they missed one. They missed a spot on the map where conceivably a Republican could win.
3: Uh-oh.
1: This is where two friends of the Morning Answer, actually, Inland Empire Answer as well, which you can hear the Morning Answer 6 to 9 a.m. right here on this station. Representative Young Kim and Representative Ken Calvert, who were drawn into districts that are now, well, the same district, advanced to the runoff, and it's left this entire autopsy, I guess. Janet Henry, who chairs the Canyon Democrats Club in Orange County, said that they thought the door might have been open for somebody, but she acknowledged that the voter makeup hindered them. About 40% of the registered district voters are Republicans, 31 Democrats, and 21 are no party preference. So things are getting a little wild there. I've got this hot take, which probably in modern political America is not going to be very popular, but I think, especially if the state is of a decent size, I think that unless you can prove to me in a census, in just a straw poll of humans, that there are literally no opposition party people in your district or in your state, probably there might need to be like one district that's like the other party.
3: Uh-oh.
1: Just saying the math on that. Like, if we're actually doing representatives, I don't want to get on this soapbox again, but if we're actually calling them representatives and then you have states that shut out an entire political party, maybe, just going to guess, maybe the maps have been, you know, doctored a little bit so that somebody's not quite being represented like they should. I'm just saying. Anyway. Of more local note, though, even more local than that, new study says that the Inland Empire has added 55 million square feet of warehouses since 2023. Pause that for a moment here. Since 2023, that wasn't that long ago. You could fill 955 football fields with the amount of warehouses added. There is a massive inland logistics industry report building on a 2023 study. It was called Region in Crisis 2, which sounds like an amazing album, painted a bleak picture of warehouse sprawl, gobbling land for the authors. Gobbling land that the author said could be used for homes, creating air pollution, and threatening jobs with automation. A number of the authors included Riverside Neighbors Opposing Warehouses, the Center for Community Action and Environmental Justice, and a member of the Sierra Club. This is interesting, though. That's part of the reason we came up with that song. 877-590-5843. I don't know if you knew this. You may have known this. 40%. An estimated 40% of the nation's goods move through the Inland Empire warehouses as of 2022. Did you know that?
4: And if you don't know, now you know. Glory.
1: Of course, the proximity to the ports, LA and Long Beach, easy access to the interstates, shout out to the freeways, rail line.

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5: In Southern California. Whatever you do, if it's working, like, keep doing it. Like, as long as you're not, you know, you know, manufacturing, you know, the bombs or something. It's what the Inland Empire has. Good for us. And the report found that since 2023, which again, like if they had said a decade, I would have been like, wow, it's a lot. Since 2023, they've added 55 million square feet of logistics space. If divided into FIFA regulation soccer fields, typically about 77,000 square feet, more than 710 World Cup matches could be played at once. Can we do that for 2030? I know it's supposed to go to like four different regions of the earth so that Saudi Arabia can get the tournament after that. That's what people are saying. It's true, actually. That's what's happening. But I think instead of that, let's just have it in the Inland Empire. Does that sound good? Would you be down with that? Just repurposing?
6: Oh, yeah!
5: Temporarily? The region already had 1 billion square feet of warehouses 3 years ago, according to the 2023 report, and at least 125 million square feet of inland warehouses are in the works. And warehouses are outpacing population growth by at least a factor of four. Logistics growth often occurs on land set aside for housing, and as a result, cities such as Ontario, Paris, and Rialto, and incorporated areas like Mead Valley, have the equivalent of 1,500 to 2,000 square feet of warehouses per resident. So some people are upset about this and saying that, you know, this is, we need housing, and this is all about pollution. Others are saying, listen, here is a region of California that seems to be doing pretty well for itself.
6: Oh, yeah.
5: And as we grow into this digital online economy where everyone's buying things and everyone's building things, look at us with all these warehouses. So what do you think on this? 877-590-5843. I know I said that awkwardly. What do you think about this is what I meant to say. Stop laughing at me. How was that, Shadow Producer? Shadow Producer has been a little upset. He thought that the super local segment wasn't local enough and super enough, so I hope you're satisfied. Is that good? Some warehouse talk? Are we back on track?
6: Oh, yeah!
5: He said we peaked after we discussed the, was it the Moreno Valley Mall that had the fire in it? By the way, what happened with that? Can we look into that? Because they had like a deadline where they had to meet some criteria, so they're going to shut it down again. I guess they met them.
6: Oh, yeah!
5: I guess they met them. When we come back, let's hear from you. Let's get to some final thoughts. Appreciate you sticking around. It's the Inland Empire Answer Friday Rerun.
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1: Hey, welcome back. 877-590-5843. That's the voicemail line number if you ever want to weigh in on this program. And we will get to your voicemails right now. It is time for Final Thoughts, and I am joined today by you. Yeah, that's the... Thank you, thank you. That's... Yeah, we can stop with that. Thank you. That's the voicemail sound that goes off.
2: Oh, yeah!
1: Now, without further ado, it is time to hear from you. 877-590-5843. Nothing
3: wrong
1: with...
3: We can't stop.
1: Hey. Not yet. Chill. Please. You gotta do this properly. The imaging. Operation we have around here.
3: Called a while back about a sheriff's helicopter harassing me and everything.
1: Yep, I do remember this. Can we pause this for a moment? If you're new to the Inland Empire Answer, a gentleman called us a few months ago and mentioned that there was possibly a helicopter. I won't go into the details because this is unconfirmed, but apparently there was a helicopter who was, you know, snooping.
3: Uh-oh!
1: And then we got into the details about how there was apparently, allegedly, I want to make that very clear. Hit me with the imaging. Allegedly, thank you. Allegedly, some infrared technology. Same. I don't know if you're catching my drift, but I'm not. You can put it together in your mind. You are a smart audience. But he was saying some things about helicopter looking in and stuff. So we have an update here.
3: Called a while back about a sheriff's helicopter harassing me and everything.
1: Yep.
3: He's still doing that.
1: He's
3: a crazy dude, you know. And he can, like I said, look through people's skirts and people's clothes.
1: What?
3: I'm just calling other counties across the state and telling them. I just got a phone call from somebody in law enforcement, and he said he's going to talk to a commander about this. But this sheriff, helicopter pilot. I tell dispatchers across the state, you can't stop. Thank you for your time. Goodbye.
1: You're welcome. Keep us updated, sir. Again, all of this is speculative. I want to make that very clear. We have good friends of the show who listen and who come on the show who are sheriff department. I do not have any information on this. He's allowed to call just like anyone else is allowed to call. Shadow producer just recklessly keeps putting them out there. But thank you for the update on that, sir. We have another voicemail. Someone... is there one where someone's happy? Someone's upset about something. Let's listen to this. It's a complaint hour?
4: Yes, I want to comment on the breakfasts.
1: That's right.
4: That are going to be coming up.
1: Pause this for a breakfast with Jen. Coming to the Inland Empire. End of this month, June 26th, Brandon's Diner.
2: Oh,
1: information at am590.info. Yes, ma'am. What do you want to know about it?
4: How come they're not $8.70?
1: Because that was with an 870 event. This one isn't. And thanks to our friends at Plate 38 in Pasadena for hosting us. And that's why. It's a good deal.
4: What the heck's that about?
1: It's still a good deal, ma'am.
4: I don't understand that.
1: Still a good
4: why
1: deal.
4: Are you going up? It's ridiculous.
1: Well,
4: I'd never go to one because
1: what?
4: You're just upping the price.
1: Oh,
4: keep upping the price.
1: No, we're not. No.
4: Why don't you negotiate better?
1: What? Okay. All right. 8775. Why am I doing this, Shadow Producer? Why do you have me doing this? Now we got people complaining. All right. First of all, thank you for calling in. Appreciate it. Breakfast with Jen. You can get details am590.info. Plate 38 on the 25th of June. That's going to be over in Pasadena. And then we're coming out to the Inland Empire finally.
2: Oh, yeah.
1: Yeah, very excited to come out to Brandon's Diner in Moreno Valley. That'll be on June 26th. So if you want some details, you want to see all of the fun stuff, you can see it there. am590.info. Just click on Breakfast with Jen. Something that's not being factored into the price. That should be. Okay, we're just giving you for free. You want to eat the breakfast, you can go there. You also get 3 live hours of the Morning Answer.
2: Oh, yeah!
1: And let me tell you right now, I don't know if you've heard Troopathon Larry Marino or different events that happen throughout the year, different fundraisers. People pay a lot of cash to see these radio shows broadcast live. And we're giving that to you for free. So we're giving you a deal on breakfast And we're like, hey, just show up, watch the radio magic happen. I think that's a pretty good deal.
2: Oh, yeah.
1: So I don't know what that is. Do we have time for one more? He says no, but we're going to play it anyway. Okay, very good. Is this a happy one? Or are they upset at me about something? What's this one?
5: Name is Michael from San Bernardino.
1: What's up, Michael?
5: I agree that the date change has brought the attendance down. It used to be in the summer.
1: That's right. He's talking about the fair. We discussed this last week on the show. If you missed it, am590.info. 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I had this thought that the fairs, the price, the fair, the time of the fair, whether it's the LA County Fair, which is in Pomona, or the fairs in the Inland Empire, they're too early in the year. And OC has this right, because I don't want to go to a fair in May. I may start thinking about a fair in June, but when August hits is when I want to go to a fair.
5: Late summer,
1: yep.
5: This change
1: mm-hmm.
5: to May, I think, ruined it. And I think the statistics show for that.
1: It's true.
5: How it's gradually going down.
1: Yep.
5: And he mentioned Orange County going up because it stayed the same.
1: That's right. It's going up.
5: It hasn't changed its date.
1: No, it hasn't.
5: So I agree that I believe that the attendance has gone down.
1: Yeah.
5: Basically because of the date change from, I think, August to May, or September to May, or July to May. But this change to May has really ruined it.
1: Thank you.
5: Okay. Thank you.
1: Thank you. Ladies and gentlemen, they were listening. I appreciate it. It's good to hear. It's good to know that people are listening to this here radio program. Is that the lady? No, thank you. We don't need the lady again complaining about the price of the breakfast again, where we give you a nice deal on breakfast and then allow you to come in and watch the Morning Answer broadcast live from 6 to 9 a.m. I think we're good. I think we've done good work, Chad. I think we're done for the day. I think that's all we need to do. 877-590-5843. If you ever want to just leave your thoughts, complain about something, but primarily it would be nice if you said, hey, that was a fun segment of radio. Those would be nice too, Shadow Producer. Did anyone comment with those outside of our gentleman Michael, who had the fine thoughts on the fair? Anyway, go USA Soccer. Thank you for joining us. Clean the algae out of your pools, and you have a wonderful weekend. God willing, we'll talk to you next week. And until then, for our listening audience, the Shadow Producer, everyone across AM 590 Radio Country, thank you as always. Talk to you soon. And until next time, bye.
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7: News. I'm Tom Brigati. Violence in Lebanon is putting the U.S.-Iran agreement to end fighting at risk. Fox's Lucas Tomlinson reports.
8: Four Israeli soldiers were killed when Hezbollah attacked their tank in southern Lebanon. The IDF called it a violation of the ceasefire. Israel then launched retaliatory strikes against dozens of targets. The U.S.-Iran Memorandum of Understanding states Lebanon is covered by the ceasefire.
7: Israel and Hezbollah have since agreed to a ceasefire. Team USA is on to the next round of the FIFA World Cup after defeating Australia in Seattle 2-0. The first goal, an own goal from an Australian defender in the 11th minute.
9: Was it perhaps last off the defender? Who cares? It's 1-0 U.S.
7: Sound courtesy of Fox Sports. The second goal came at the end of the first half on a header from Alex Freeman. USA's next game is on Thursday against Turkey. 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
14: We got breaking news. J.D. Vance postpones his peace trip as Israel and Hezbollah struggle to retain the ceasefire.
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14: Welcome to Seculo. It's Friday, June 19th. Welcome to the show today. Look, we got a packed first half of the show, and I do want to hear from you, so give me a call at 1-800-684-3110. Unlike other segments or other shows, I'm going to be taking your calls in this first half hour. I want to hear from you. There's a few different breaking news items. One is this ceasefire that Israel is conducting currently with Hezbollah. This is after, by the way, just last night, while you were sleeping, several hours into this, Hezbollah conducted several attacks on Israel forces that at least killed four Israeli soldiers. Israel then responded with a massive strike currently. But as of right now, Israel and Hezbollah have agreed to renew their ceasefire. This, again, heated up things, and it also ended up probably being one of the reasons why J.D. Vance did delay his trip. As they said, there were some logistical concerns. There were some issues. Now, for the first time, maybe since the beginning of this conflict, we have seen some pretty harsh words from this administration. We're talking about President Trump directly, and harsh, maybe put it maybe too far, but I'll let you hear it yourselves. From President Trump and from Vice President Vance. As we were on air yesterday, Vice President Vance was having that press conference. It ended. I did not hear it while we were on air. It ended with him calling out certain members of the cabinet. We'll play that clip when we get back. But I think you at least need to hear. This is from President Trump, specifically about his relationship with Bibi Netanyahu last night. As is from Axios, you need to hear it. And I have my thoughts, and I want to get yours. So get ready to call in, 1-800-684-3110. This is Byte 7.
16: If it weren't for Donald Trump, and Bibi Netanyahu worked well with me, but he will tell you, we're the ones with the guns, we're the ones with the whole deal, we're the ones with the B-2 bombers, etc. If it weren't for Donald Trump, Israel would have been eviscerated.
17: Your relationship with Netanyahu's...
16: It's good, but we have to keep him a little bit sane.
17: Are you going to be able to control Israel from attacking Lebanon?
16: Yeah, I will be. I mean, how? I wonder. They have a lot of respect for me, and they do as I say.
14: Pushing back certainly on the narrative. Look, I'll be honest with you. I don't love those words. I think when you hear someone say something like, if it wasn't for me, Israel would be eviscerated, I tend to look at people in the Bible who have said similar things. I look at people who have said that historically and how that's gone. Now, I understand what he thought. His thoughts that we are one of the only friends to Israel, and I have appreciated that. I appreciate the way that he has treated Israel. Saying he has to keep him sane, that's maybe pushing it to where I think you're going to have some pushback here from your Jewish community, from their Israeli community. And then saying, you know, they do as I say, clearly pushing back on the narrative that somehow Israel and Bibi Netanyahu have control over the American president. I never believed that. I don't think anyone should believe that. However, when you start tiptoeing, not even tiptoeing, if you start saying, not just the United States of America is their ally, and therefore we have been there to protect them, and that's one of the major reasons Israel has kept itself, you know, safe, or whatever it may be. But when you start saying, if it weren't for Donald Trump, Israel been eviscerated, I do get a little, you know, the internal part of me, the spiritual part of me, says those are striking words. that we need to at least make sure the president is aware of the, not just the global impact of Israel, but the spiritual side of all of this. And what that's going to look like. J.D. Vance also had some harsh words. I always tell you on this show, I'm going to be honest with you. I'm going to tell you what I feel is the truth, whether I know you're going to like it or not. I'm going to take your calls about it. And you're going to want to call in right now, 1-800-684-3110. In the next segment, I will take your calls. 1-800-684-3110. Whether you agree with me or disagree with me, it's fine. Just call in, be respectful to the phone screener, and I want to hear from you. I also want you to support the work of the ACLJ as we wrap up this week. Go to aclj.org, become a champion if you can. That is someone that gives on a monthly basis, and I'm going to let you know about a lot more of the work of the ACLJ a little bit later.
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14: Welcome back to Secular. We are at a full bank of phone calls right now. We're going to try to get to as many of you can. The next segment, Mike Pompeo is going to be joining us, so stay on hold. We'll do our best to get to as many calls as we can in this segment. But I did want to restate why a lot of people are watching, which is obviously there has been a ceasefire now again with Israel and Hezbollah. This comes after attacks last night from Hezbollah that ended with 4 soldiers being lost, IDF soldiers, and a pretty massive attack from Israel. And they've renegotiated. They've come back to the terms. They've calmed it down a little bit. But this is what's going to happen. This is why these conversations are fluid. And this is why we have to make sure we are keeping you updated, because things change so rapidly, including J.D. Vance's plans to travel, to sign this deal. And this has put a pause on it, along with other logistical issues. Let's just say it that way. And I do want you to hear from, you heard from President Trump. You heard my thoughts on it, clearly. A lot of people have some thoughts on my thoughts. But also what you hear from the Vice President of the United States. This happened at the very end of his press conference yesterday, talking specifically about our relationship with Israel.
22: What I will say, and this does bother me, is that you've seen people within Bibi's cabinet who have come out and attacked the deal, and in some ways very personally attacked the President of the United States. And I guess my message to them would be twofold. Number one, Donald J. Trump is the only head of state in the entire world who is sympathetic to the nation of Israel at this moment in time. And he happens to be the head of state of the world superpower. If I was in the cabinet of the Israeli government, I might not be attacking the only powerful ally that I have anywhere left in the entire world. And the second message I would give to some of those cabinet members, Bibi, to his credit, has not gone down this path, but to some of these cabinet members in Israel who are attacking the President of the United States, the other thing that I would say is that over the last 3 months, 2/3 of the defensive weapons that have protected your homeland have been built by American hands and paid for by American tax dollars. The problem for Israel is not Donald J. Trump. And anybody in Israel who thinks their biggest problem is the President of the United States needs to wake up and smell the reality of the situation that country is in.
14: Yeah, I mean, that is from J.D. Vance. A lot of that I don't disagree with, by the way, and the fact that the American people are, and the American government has certainly been one of the few friends to Israel. That's for sure. I have no problem with him saying that. I don't really know who he's talking about within the cabinet. I'm sure that that has maybe been in some Israeli news. I haven't seen that as much. Also, you have to remember, this is what I've said so many times, but it doesn't seem to ever make any difference, is that Israel is a very diverse political area. You're going to have people on the right and you're going to have people on the left. And the way they structure their government is also very different than the way we do it here. So yes, there may be overall American-style Western values that come out of Israel. But we do have to remember that you have the left and the right in their own versions of that, and sometimes even more nuanced than that, that may have a problem with not only President Trump, but also Prime Minister Netanyahu. This is not like you have some sort of kingdom there in Israel where you don't have people from all sides of the political spectrum. Of course you do. I get nervous, though, in these kind of conversations because it feels like it's playing into what they feel is happening on social media. And if that becomes the case and we start losing President Trump and J.D. Vance to these kind of talks of saying we got to keep Bibi Netanyahu in line. And look, I understand there's nothing wrong with being critical of any sort of government or administration. But when you start saying that and then you start taking full credit, be careful. Be careful. I feel like those are words we need to be very safe with. Let's actually go to Jose, who's calling in Wisconsin on line five. Jose, go ahead.
2: Yes, I agree with you. I believe in President Trump, his policies. But when I heard him say that they do what I say, you know, criticizing, I mean, President Trump, you got to watch what you say. You're the President of the United States. And to make a remark like that, God has humbled kings that make remarks like that. Professor, yeah. You know, you got to give God all the credit and all the glory and all that's due to him.
14: Yeah.
2: And, you know, you can't be saying that I did this and I did that because of President Trump.
14: Jose, I agree with you. And I'm only cutting you off because I want to take some more calls before this segment is over. I agree with you that that is that sort of gut punch that happens, I think, for a lot of us that maybe grew up in that more background. Maybe you have an evangelical background. Maybe you've read the Bible. You know when these kind of things happen. And you know, and you also see what even happened in the 40s. You see what happened in, you know, so many times historically when Israel was going to lose. They should on paper have lost. And miraculously, they did not. And don't think that that is not some sort of divine hand that is there. So look, I think President Trump also maybe did not grow up as much like that we did. And it does go beyond government. I understand not being able to work with people. I understand that there are people who are difficult. I have a feeling working with President Trump or Bibi Netanyahu is no walk in the park for anyone. And let's not pretend that. These guys are big, big characters and strong leaders. And I'm sure there is pushback between them. But yeah, I don't care for those feelings. And I'm looking at some of the comments. They're very mixed here. I understand some people's like, I don't care about your feelings, Logan. I want the facts. Well, the fact is President Trump came out and made a pretty bold statement. And I'm very concerned about an inevitable pull away from support of Israel that is really only pushed by a radical fringe element that's very loud. And someone had a comment about that. Lisa in Pennsylvania. Let's go ahead and take Lisa.
3: Hi, I agree with you and the last caller. This is a spiritual fight, and yep. I don't think President Trump is getting the proper spiritual advice. I mean, this country's got to pray hard. We've got to stand with Israel, or we're doomed. I mean, it's biblical. And I'm not Jewish, and I didn't grow up in it, going to church regularly. But these last 15 years of my life, as you know, I approached the end of life.
14: Sure.
3: Yeah. I just see things. It's a spiritual battle, and anything that Israel fights, it's a spiritual battle, and Satan is behind it. And Donald Trump has got to get behind them, or we're going to be.
14: I think I do think this administration is behind Israel, and I do think they're supportive. And I don't want to raise any big red flags. I don't love the pushback. I also don't, and it's not about pushback, by the way, politically. If you're having a conversation with a world leader, I understand negotiations are tough. When you start taking it to the public sphere, you start planting those seeds. When you have all of a sudden those who have been very much against you, who were maybe your political friends more recently, like your Tucker Carlson's and Megyn Kelly's and those people more recently, say all of a sudden President Trump seems to be seeing the light. We got to have a, we got to take a breather here and realize when you start making these kind of statements, they're not unintentional. And again, I will be critical on the president when I feel like it's necessary. I'll be critical on, you know, I'll be positive when I feel like I need to be positive. And overall, I actually found some very interesting creative things in this plan with Iran. I have been pleased with it really up until right now. And I think that we need to at least be okay with the fact that sometimes these negotiations happen in plain sight. We don't know what's actually going on behind the scenes. I'm aware of that. I'm okay with that. There's just some of that verbiage that I'm not super comfortable with, and that's okay. Let's go ahead and take an ACLJ champion. Cliff is calling in Illinois on line one. Cliff, go ahead.
1: Yeah, this is why I listen to you. Everything's been spot on what I've heard so far. But listen, what I really truly believe is that the left and the right, maybe both in Israel and especially in the United States, are trying to get in between everything like they did with Zelensky when Zelensky came in to see Trump the first time in the Oval Office and had his chest pumped up. You know, there's people that don't want this to go through, and it's because of these midterms that are coming up, and they see a doorway into the power being back to the Democrats to totally destroy this country and the world. Thank you.
14: Yeah. Well, Cliff, what I also see is a ceasefire and an agreement, a peace agreement, that has happened multiple times now that doesn't seem to last, you know, and though right now everything is on hold, everything is going according to plan, except for we're not having this big signing experience, but we do know President Trump signed it and the head of Iran signed it. And there is an agreement there. And Israel is pushing back a bit, saying we don't necessarily have to agree to this. We weren't really involved in this part of this. So yes, is the American military or is the weaponry and a lot of that being used to help support Israel? Absolutely. Let's not pretend it's not. But so there is the way to keep Israel in check a little bit, because you're going to, if you start threatening to not show them support. And President Trump kind of in this said, hey, we got to keep him in check. We got to keep him sane. I think that to me is one of those words I don't love. And then, of course, ending that statement with, you know, they listen to me. They do as I say. Sort of reversing what the common theory was with President Trump and Benjamin Netanyahu, which is, of course, that online theory of we do everything Israel wants. Look, the next segment, we're going to hear from Mike Pompeo. I see some of your comments going, why are we going to hear from Mike Pompeo? There's very few people in the world that have dealt with Iran quite like Secretary Pompeo. So you may not agree with everything he has to say. You're certainly not going to agree with everything I have to say. But that's okay. You still should hear from experts in their field, and I think we're going to do that when we get back. We're going to break down not only this Iran peace deal, but the chaos that is unfurled after it, and what the future may look like. And with that, I want to give you a minute to go to ACLJ.org and look at what we're doing over there. Not just, you know, donate and support, which I appreciate it. Of course, some of you right now may be too fired up to do that, and whatever, that's fine. But if you do like the fact that we even give you this honest take, this honest show, we only do it because people like you support the work. So go to ACLJ.org. We'll be right back.
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14: Secular. We're having some connection issues with Secretary Pompeo, so I'm going to continue to take some of your phone calls. If you want to call in, 1-800-684-3110. Of course, we are talking about the major news that came out overnight. A lot of stuff happens overnight. You know, we had about 24 hours of ceasefire. Then Hezbollah and Israel kind of relit their issues. Four IDF soldiers were killed, and Israel hit back pretty hard. Right now, they are back to returning to a ceasefire that was negotiated. And at the same time, you have President Trump and J.D. Vance kind of making their first, I would say, or at least the most vocal concerns with their relationship with Israel, saying, you know, we love BB, it is what it is, but there's, you know, J.D. said, there's people in the administration that are calling out Donald Trump, and they're really upset about the Iran deal, and how dare they? And then on the other hand, you have President Trump saying, we're trying to keep BB sane, and that, you know, we're friends, but without Donald Trump, this nation would be eviscerated. So it's a lot to take in. But I want to hear from you, 1-800-684-3110. Let's go ahead and take some phone calls. Let's go to Ann, who is calling on, or from Pennsylvania, watching on Facebook. Go ahead.
23: Hey, gentlemen, how are you today?
14: I'm good,
23: Thank you, Ann, for all the good work that you do and that you continue to do.
14: Thank you.
23: I am going to become a champion. I am a woman of my word.
14: Thank you so much.
23: Now, having said, thank you guys. So I just wanted to say a couple of different things. So I'm still trusting in Trump, and I just wanted to kind of explain. I think the biggest problem, J.D. Vance, is J.D. Vance, okay? So without Israel, there would be no America. Without Judaism, there would be no Christianity. Without the Old Testament, there would be no New Testament. God's covenant was never broken with Israel because God does not break his promises. Replacement theology is pure blasphemy. And this is my opinion. Israel is an ally, not a protectorate. That's a fact, actually. The Bible is clear. Do not listen to the Tuckers. Do not allow your love for Israel to be swayed in any way by members of it within the cabinet, whether it be J.D. Vance. Well, he kind of comes to my mind. Having said that, guys, thank you for everything you do. Thank you for fighting for the Constitution. Thank you for fighting for we the people.
14: And I appreciate your call. And look, I want to make sure it's very clear. I agree pretty much with you wholeheartedly that there is an okay discussion and an okay issue, because again, one I've said here so many times, including in this last segment, is there are so many people in Israel you're going to disagree with politically. There are so many people you're going to disagree with in the government. The next prime minister of Israel, you're probably not going to like as much as you like Bibi Netanyahu, if you're a fan of Prime Minister Netanyahu. because they have a political system that is actually democratic and similar to ours, different, very different, actually, but at least the people have a voice. And sometimes those people are going to have voices you disagree with. Now, the historical version of this story is not unlike how you said with America. Same way. There's going to be presidents of the United States I disagree with. There's going to be administrations I disagree with. Likely a lot throughout my life. And I will always tell you how I feel. However, that doesn't mean I have any issues of existence with the country, with America in general. Do we have Secretary Pompeo? All right, Secretary Pompeo is joining us via phone right now. Look, I got to get your thoughts, Secretary Pompeo, with this deal. Obviously, a peace deal was signed. President Trump signed it. The president of Iran signed it. A few hours later, no shocker, Israel and Hezbollah, things start lighting back up. They calm down again. Here we are now. Seems to things need to change by the hour. At least this time we've had you on. There's been some movement in a direction. I just want to get your thoughts.
0: I appreciate that. Look, three things I think are worth thinking about for everyone who's listening. First, we've made more progress taking down the Islamic Republic of Iran than we've made in the last 40 years. And President Trump should be credited for that. They are in a militarily weaker position,
14: sure,
0: a politically weaker position, an economically weaker position. Good stuff. Second, we should see if they've turned over a new leaf. Look, I've been on your show a handful of times talking about this. I don't see it. The regime seems to me to be implacable, unchangeable, theocratic thugs. I don't see them honoring any deal that they signed. You can already begin to see it. Hezbollah didn't move without the Iranian government's approval. And then finally, one of the challenges for the administration is a direct result of what they've done. Iran's leadership is fractured. I'm sure there are multiple views on what they ought to do next. And you see that. One guy signs a deal, another guy cuts the video saying we want to go kill every American.
14: Right.
0: So a very complicated situation and one that we need to see play out. I hope that we're ready to do the necessary and force the strait open and not let the Iranians make a single nickel off of the terror regime that they've created.
14: Yeah, it seems like we make sort of some pomp and circumstance out of these deals, and they feel like they bear no fruit very quickly, or they have some issue that comes up 24, 48 hours later. Like, it's just the nature of what we're dealing with the Middle East. At the same time, obviously, there has been some pushback against Benjamin Netanyahu and our support of Israel that has been from the left and from the right. And now you are seeing some responses that are maybe a little bit more publicly critical from the president, from the vice president. Historically, we've had a great relationship with Israel. And what I don't want to see, obviously, is a tide turn based on social media or podcast or even us, like, to push a divide between Israel and the United States of America. Do you feel like that is something we need to at least keep ourselves aware of and, you know, keep it in check?
0: Look, that relationship is incredibly valuable to the United States of America. It's certainly valuable to Israel as well. It's valuable to us militarily. Their technology, their combat experience, their intelligence services have all saved American lives. When I was the CIA director, I saw that. I watched Israeli intelligence save countless American lives. We shouldn't let that fracture. They're the lone democracy in the region. They are our best security partner. They're one of our great economic and business partners, too. We should be thankful for what the Israeli government has done for the United States. They've clearly done it for themselves in the same way that we do the work putting America first. But that's a relationship that I don't think there's much risk of it being broken, but we all ought to be sure that we are honoring that, not doing work for Israel. That is, sure, they have their job. Just like the Europeans need to defend themselves,
14: absolutely,
0: Israelis will do the necessary for themselves as well.
14: All right, Secretary Pompeo, I'm going to let you go here. We're having some connection issues, but I appreciate you calling. And I want to get to at least one more phone call if we could. I want to go to Mike in Texas. He's been on hold for a while. Mike, go ahead.
7: Hey, guys. I appreciate everything that Trump's doing and the whole effort out in Iran and to get rid of the evilness out there. I'm concerned about the strength, the overall strength of the deal, of the agreement.
14: Sure.
7: And the reason being is part of that agreement is to stop funding the terrorist organizations of Hezbollah and Hamas and the like. So if that's the case, then they shouldn't be able to delay negotiations because Israel's defending itself against Hezbollah.
14: Yeah. Look, Mike, I don't disagree with you here. I really got a minute left in the segment, but I do think that this deal needs to be upheld And it is the problem. And Secretary Pompeo brought it up. When you're dealing with a regime like this in Iran, the trust can only go to a certain level. The proof will only come over time. And we will see how things play out. Now, I appreciate your call, Mike. I appreciate everyone that called in, by the way, for this first half hour. The second half hour, we're going to take a little bit of a step back. There have been some really great pieces that have been put together. There's been some great interviews, people we've had on over the last week. And I want to make sure that those don't get lost in the shuffle. So for the next half hour, it's going to be a bit of a flashback to a lot of the great stuff that's happened over the week. So if you've been paying attention each and every day, some of it may seem familiar. But if not, enjoy the second half hour of the broadcast. With that, I want to tell you, for right now, this is a very important time. As we head toward the 250th celebration of America, I want you to be a supporter of the ACLJ. It's a great way to get your values around the world represented. That's at aclj.org. Be right back with more on Seculo.
9: News. I'm Tom Rigotti. Violence in Lebanon is putting the U.S.-Iran agreement to end fighting at risk. Fox's Lucas Tomlinson reports.
10: Four Israeli soldiers were killed when Hezbollah attacked their tank in southern Lebanon. The IDF called it a violation of the ceasefire. Israel then launched retaliatory strikes against dozens of targets. The U.S.-Iran Memorandum of Understanding states Lebanon is covered by the ceasefire.
9: Israel and Hezbollah have since agreed to a ceasefire. Team USA is on to the next round of the FIFA World Cup after defeating Australia in Seattle 2-0. The first goal, an own goal from an Australian defender in the 11th minute.
11: Was it perhaps last off the defender? Who cares? It's 1-0 U.S.
9: Sound courtesy of Fox Sports. The second goal came at the end of the first half on a header from Alex Freeman. USA's next game is on Thursday against Turkey. 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
15: Keeping you informed and engaged. Now, more than ever. This is Seculo. And now, your host, Logan Seculo.
14: Welcome to the back half of Seculo. Look, the memorandum of understanding, it is complete and has been signed. President Trump did it, signed it, sitting right next to Emmanuel Macron. Where? In the Palace of Versailles. I know that's not getting a lot of attention, but can you imagine a more president? Are you sure he had to be looking around going, I like the gold. I like the look of this. It's a good place to sign a document. They have it in Versailles. Of all places, this is what's happening right now. I just find that to be, I don't know if ironic is the right word, but just a fun little historical fact that we can actually say forever that this is where this occurred, that they brought President Trump this document to sign at essentially a dinner table sitting next to the leader of France in the Palace of Versailles during the G7. I mean, again, it feels like it, just like it happened on the original deal, the understanding of the deal, happened on his 80th birthday, right before UFC. It feels very made for television, and that's, we know President Trump loves that. There's a lot of calls coming in. This is my segment to take up. I'm going to try to get to as many of you can. Stay on hold. Let's go to Martin first, who's an ACLJ champion. Martin, go ahead, North Carolina.
25: Thank you, sir. This goes to some of the comments that you made. I have a comment and question. I think there needs to be a lot of accountability. Now, there's people out there saying things that just don't know better, like how is this better than the Obama-Biden deals and all that. They just don't know any better. But then you have the shifty shifts out there that are absolutely lying, and you knew that. I saw that this morning, what he had said on there. What Trump has done, and it's been said several times now, there are consequences for good and bad behavior. It's not just money thrown out there. There's tangible things that have to be done.
14: Yeah, and absolutely, Mark. Hey, I'm only cutting you off. So I'm only cutting you off because I want to try to get to a couple more calls one more time, and I want to say thank you for being a champion. There are a lot of things they have to withhold to hold up to in this agreement. This is not some done deal where everyone goes back to how things were. You're absolutely right. The media is spinning it that way. But that's why I want you to actually hear what the document says. At the end of the show, the last segment of the show, we're going to go through it word for word. So, Martin, stay tuned for that and share that clip with your friends as they push back on it. you know, these big numbers, $300 million, all this, you're going to hear a headline and they're not going to actually do their due diligence. Just like UFC cost taxpayers $60 million, and you read it, no, it cost them no dollars. Ah, well, $60 million, I saw the number. That's it. Thanks for calling, though, Martin. Let's go on, move on. Let's go to Holly on line two. Holly, go ahead.
13: Yes, hi. I think we're really in a quagmire. I think the key point for the world is keeping the strait open.
14: Sure.
13: I think that's what the world's most concerned about. And if everything started today with it being open, we're still going to feel effects for quite a while. I think the whole, most of, a good part of the world, because it's not just oil and prices, it's fertilizer, and we already heard that about 70% of our farmers said they couldn't afford the fertilizer this year. My key point is I think Israel is definitely going to, they're gung-ho to still attack Lebanon, and they're right to. So I don't know what we're going to do about
14: Holly,
13: that.
14: But what you have, though, and this is just the truth with Israel, because, look, you know, I'm very supportive of the existence of the state of Israel and all of that. I do think you have, if this deal holds up, though, America can't get really always behind Israel in these. So they have to do it alone, and that's going to be a different scenario. And, of course, they want Israel on board. Sounds like Israel is somewhat on board. Remember, a lot of these are still in this just memorandum of understanding. They are not in the final deal. I think we got to push that forward, too. This isn't the final deal. We still got 30 days plus till then. Look, I'm going to answer the question. Karma called. Karma in Mississippi. I appreciate it. You're an ACLJ champion, so I don't want you to not be on the air today, but we're just not going to be able to get to you. But I will let you know the answer to your question. You asked who signed this for the memorandum of understanding. Obviously, President Trump signed it, but you also had the Iranian president. I'm not even going to try. The president of Iran formally signed the memorandum of understanding. I almost tried for you, but I thought, you know what? It's better for me to just say the president of Iran. Because remember, there's a lot of who is the Ayatollah, who says the president. So this is from the president of Iran. President Massoud. I will say that. We get right back. We will have Rick Grinnell joining us. And then again, we're going to wrap up this show. Going line for line, word for word. Will's going to take you there. It's going to be a journey, folks. Be a part of it. Don't go anywhere. Back in just a minute.
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14: Welcome back to Secula. We're going to be taking your calls at 1-800-684-3110 in the next segment. We're going to be heading over to ACLJ Jerusalem here in just a moment. But I did want to give you some fresh sound. President Trump currently speaking right now in France as we're live. In France, the G7 conference, he is speaking with about Iran, about the current deal, everything that's going to be coming out over the next few days, as well as other issues. But he did want to address his relationship with Israel and with Prime Minister Netanyahu. And I think for a lot of us, you know, we want to make sure that we stay a friend to Israel. And again, like I said, it doesn't have to be necessarily always to a political party, a political regime, a prime minister, a president, whoever it may be, because just like this country, we believe the United States has a right to exist, should exist, is doing what they're doing. And I don't care if it's Joe Biden or Barack Obama. It's not like I'm going to all of a sudden turn on my support of the United States of America. I may have disagreements with a political regime, but our political administration. And I think it's important with Israel. And we've seen so much pushback against Israel that I'll be honest, I've been nervous, and I'm nervous always, and that the people in leadership will start falling for that. President Trump did speak a little bit about Bibi Netanyahu, his relationship with him. Let's hear about that. Byte 11.
1: Amazing prime minister. We have a little dispute over Lebanon. I say you can do a little softer touch, Bibi. You don't have to knock down a building every time somebody walks into it that's from Hezbollah. But it's been an amazing partnership. But he will say we're the big partner and he's the very small partner, and that's true.
14: Distancing himself a little bit from the tactics of Israel. But Jeff, I wanted to get your reaction to that. Obviously, starts with an amazing prime minister and a big partner in this. I think those are the kind of the words we can lean into, where there are some of the middle part in that rhetoric where you get a little nervous when he starts saying, hey, Bibi, how about a little softer touch? How about, you know, when someone comes in from Hezbollah, you don't knock down a building? Starts to kind of play a little into the talking points that I don't care for, but I want to get your thoughts.
2: Yeah, well, it's Donald Trump, right? Donald Trump is the most unique communicator ever to not only grace the White House, but to grace the national consciousness. And what he says, yeah, fair enough. And he's brilliant at manipulating the media's attention. And I even appreciate the way our show has been dealing with the issue, which is less about the substance of a deal or not a deal and more about the reporting about a deal in which nobody really knows what it is. It's all about the reporting, which is just feeding all of the energy around this. And so I agree that that soundbite of Trump about Bibi, about Prime Minister Netanyahu, suggests that it's still an ongoing, wonderful relationship, a good relationship. Of course, they may have small disagreements, and each one has their own domestic issues, both domestic political issues and domestic realities. For Netanyahu, it's literally the survival of his people, because let's face it, Hezbollah up north has been raining down rockets and drones and missiles, and it's you know, they've been largely pushed back. But it's not as though it's still not happening. It's not as though they're still not attacking. And it's not as though Israel isn't finding under these buildings, again, massive tunnel fortresses for terrorists. It's there in some respects, even worse than it was in Gaza in some areas, in terms of because of the weaponry they have and because of how organized they are. And so it's a real front for Israel. That is less of a direct threat to America, obviously. But so it's, you know, Trump might want to distance slightly from that, but he's indicating that he still is a very strong partner and supporter of Netanyahu and Israel.
3: Jeff, you just got back to Israel yesterday. You went straight to an event and actually

0: of Israel, that obviously there are people within the Israeli government that may be nervous about what a deal could look like. And I think a lot of that has to do with everything that we've discussed here. And one, we don't know what's in it. We also know that for 47 years, it's kind of been a binary choice of either just deal with the regime or take the regime out. And this is all of a sudden kind of a expanding of what anyone could have imagined could be possible of some sort of negotiation. But just kind of go a little bit about what you're doing there, but also kind of what the context, I'm sure you've had conversations surrounding what's looming on Friday with a potential signing of this memorandum of understanding.
1: Sure. And as I think I spoke about last week, I was in Washington and meetings about this at the White House also. So this is what we do at ACLJ to try to be a trusted voice, both in terms of analysis. And also it's very clear that we love our country. We love the United States of America precisely for its foundational values, for its constitution and what it preserves. And it's interesting because the event I was at last night where Ambassador Huckabee spoke about the importance of the heritage, that site that you saw, that sort of flat mountaintop, it's called Herodion. King Herod built this beautiful castle for himself, palace for himself, which then became, for the Jewish revolt against Rome, became their headquarters. And so it's a tremendous historical site with tremendous significance. And recently, the Palestinian Authority and the Palestinians have asked the global, you know, world consensus to declare that it's not even a Jewish site. It is not. And so this is the state of Israel is sinking more and more efforts into showing how much of the Bible is shown, been proof in terms of the Jews' history here for thousands of years, including that site. And so Ambassador Huckabee spoke about the significance of that site and how Israel's heritage is, in fact, the foundational heritage of the United States. It's true. The founding fathers built America on the story of the Jews in the Bible. There's no question about it. Christianity built on that story, on those same stories, shared biblical stories. And they're trying to claim that it never happened or distort it. And right. Ambassador Huckabee said that. And, of course, there were people on the far right in America saying, how dare he say that? It just all of this nonsense when the simple fact is that the heritage that's found here in the Holy Land is the spiritual heritage of the greatest country that humans ever put together, which is the United States. And everything we're fighting for at the ACLJ, everything we're talking about here, is the struggle for the soul of the United States. And that soul can be seen here in Israel.
2: I want to talk about even just the tone of these events. When you know that you are, Jeff, and this may be just me personally, it's kind of hard for, I think, a lot of Americans to fathom that these kind of events are happening publicly, openly. When we think of Israel being at a time, and I think people are just now being more exposed to what it is like there, and having to live in this sort of dual reality of continual potential attack. And look, America's dealing with it too. We just had it with the UFC event, potential attack. On the other hand, trying to go on with your normal life to know, like, hey, what's it going through your head? And is Israel essentially open for business at this point? Because a lot of us, I think, still have this hesitation because we see on the news going, wait a second, you know, Ambassador Huckabee is getting an award out in public outside and there's not an attack happening right now. But on the other hand, a week ago, you know, we're hearing about rockets being, you know, rained down upon this country.
1: Sure. And in fact, the location of that event, it's right in very disputed territory. That's in Judea and Samaria. And in fact, there were some officials from the EU who couldn't attend because their rules are that they can't. Yeah, there you go. That's Herodion. That's that flat top mountain. And that the stage is built in this giant pool that Herod had constructed in the middle of the desert. So it is open for business. But the security was obviously very tight. But the security everywhere in this country is very tight. There, you know, the roads you have to be worried about also. And right at the entrance to,
2: you know.
1: Well, the sky's also right. In fact, I noticed drones in the skies, and it took me a second to make sure, but they were drones that were recording the event. It was clear. But right away, when I saw the drone, right away you think, what does that mean? But even, you know, the sign right before the turnoff to Herodion is this giant red sign that you see throughout Judea and Samaria, warning that this area is under the control of the Palestinian Authority, and it is illegal for Jews and Israelis to go there, and they'll potentially be killed if they go there. And so that's just the daily reality that existed well before October 7th in Judea and Samaria. And the answer is, being in Israel, I think has always required a certain act of faith, and it continues to do that. And I think we recognize that everything

0: is in God's hands. And so you take precautions. You listen to the Homeland Security here when they tell you what to do, home front command, rather. You go to the bomb shelters when you're told to go to the bomb shelters, but life has no choice but to go on. And that's why there might be divergence. That's why Netanyahu cannot ignore what's happening up north in Lebanon or in Syria, where it's still a front that is a live front. And it's also why America may, you know, because it's dealing with its geopolitics, maybe want to say we're disagreeing on the margins. But at the bottom line, it's very clear that Israel has to do what Israel is doing. Israel's doing not the maximum, the minimum of what it needs to be doing. And yes, everyone is very concerned about what might be in the memorandum. But I think everyone also understands that if it relies on these Iranians, the current regime, keeping their word, then it's unlikely to last very long anyway. They seldom do. They last until they break their word, whether that's a day or a month or a year.
1: Yeah.
0: I just hope that if and when, God forbid, they do break their word, it is Donald Trump in the White House.
1: Well, we will see. Hopefully in the next 48 hours or so, maybe what the deal points are. President Trump essentially said he's going to let us know. He may even read it word for word. Currently, again, President Trump is speaking. We'll break into that if we feel that it is new or necessary information at the G7. Thank you, Jeff, for joining us. Always good to have you representing the ACLJ at these events in Israel. I think it's incredibly important, and we hope to get back there soon. With that being said, I'm taking your calls next segment, 1-800-684-3110. We'll be right back with more on Seculo.
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1: Welcome back to Secular Look. This is our last segment of the day. I thought it'd be very important. You know, when these kind of deals happen, I think you should have a breakdown of exactly what is in these deals. So we just did coverage and commentary for the last 45 minutes or so on this show. What I wanted to do next was to break it down essentially line for line. So Will Haynes, who you know from this show, he sat down with our crew just a little bit ago and went through it line for line. So you'll have all the details, all the information. So here it is. I'm going to kick it over to Will Haynes to take it from here. Again, this is the breakdown of the entire deal.
10: The United States of America and the Islamic Republic of Iran and their allies in the current war, by signing this MOU, declare the immediate and permanent termination of military operations on all fronts, including in Lebanon, and undertake from now on to not initiate any war or any military operation against each other, and to refrain from the threat or use of force against each other, and ensuring the territorial integrity of sovereignty of Lebanon. The final deal will confirm the permanent termination of the war on all fronts, including in Lebanon, and other provisions of this paragraph. The United States of America and the Islamic Republic of Iran commit to negotiating and achieving the final deal in maximum 60 days, expendable with mutual consent, meaning there that this is the memorandum of understanding. They expect to have a final deal 60 days from now, but as we've seen, sounds like that number may be a little bit movable. Immediately upon signing of this MOU, the United States of America will begin the removal of its naval blockade and any disturbances or impediments against the Islamic Republic of Iran, and will fully end the naval blockade within 30 days. During this period, the traffic of vessels will be in proportion to the number of pre-war traffic being restored by the Islamic Republic of Iran. The United States of America further undertakes to remove its forces from the proximity of the Islamic Republic of Iran within 30 days after the final deal. So our military is going to still be there until at least 90 days from now. We'll see if that sticks. Upon the signing of this MOU, Islamic Republic of Iran will make arrangements using its best efforts for the safe passage of commercial vessels with no charge for 60 days, only from the Persian Gulf to the Sea of Oman and vice versa. The traffic of commercial vessels will immediately start. The United States of America undertakes with regional partners to develop a definitive, mutually agreed plan with at least $300 billion of U.S. dollars for the reconstruction and economic development of the Islamic Republic of Iran. The mechanism for the implementation of this plan will be finalized as a part of a final deal within 60 days. All required licenses, waivers, and permissions needed for the relevant financial transactions will be granted by the United States of America. This is that sticking point that many people in the media were saying, we're going to give $300 billion of taxpayer money to the Islamic Republic of Iran. When you read it here, it is very clear that this will be some sort of private funding, private development deal going in to the Islamic Republic, especially because the U.S. has to grant licenses, waivers, etc., because of all the sanctions. We're not going to charge ourselves sanctions on our own money if we are just sending $300 billion. Very clear, it's not what the media reported. The United States of America undertakes to terminate all types of sanctions against the Islamic Republic of Iran, including the UN Security Council resolutions, i.e. a Board of Governors resolutions, and all unilateral U.S. sanctions, primary and secondary, in an agreed upon schedule as a part of a final deal. The Islamic Republic of Iran reaffirms that it shall not procure or develop nuclear weapons. The United States of America and Islamic Republic of Iran have agreed to resolve the disposition of stockpile enriched material pursuant to a mechanism that will be mutually agreed upon in accordance with the schedule mentioned in paragraph 7, with the minimum methodology to be downblending on site under the supervision of the IAEA. The Islamic Republic is saying that they will immediately address these issues, that they agree that they will not procure or develop nuclear weapons. Very important. Not just make their own, but they will not buy one from someone else, and that that enriched material they will find a way to dispose of. The two parties also agreed to discuss the issue of enrichment and other mutually agreed matters related to the Islamic Republic of Iran's nuclear needs based on a satisfactory framework being agreed upon in the final deal. What is that telling you? It said that they haven't figured out yet what the future of an Iranian enrichment program looks like. We know the lies that Iran has told, that they need it for medical isotopes, that they need it for research, etc. This is a big sticking point, point eight, to the final deal actually happening. We'll see what happens there. Pending the final deal, the United States of America and Islamic Republic of Iran agree to maintain the status quo. The Islamic Republic of Iran will maintain the current status quo of its nuclear program, and the United States of America will not impose any new sanctions and will not deploy additional forces to the region. And what is status quo right now? Their nuclear facilities buried under rubble from U.S. bombs. But also, we're not going to try and put new sanctions on them. This is just keeping everything as it is for 60 days. The United States of America undertakes that immediately upon signing the MOU until the termination of sanctions, U.S. Department of Treasury will issue waivers for the export of Iranian crude oil, petroleum products and derivatives, and all associated services, including banking transactions, insurances, transportation, etc. The United States of America undertakes to make fully available for use the frozen or restricted funds and assets of the Islamic Republic of Iran. What you're going to see is a bunch of headlines flow from that point that say America gives $30 billion to Iran or $10 billion. They're going to be able to write as many headlines. All that is saying that assets that have been frozen under all of this framework, they will then be able to access their money in those accounts. So be careful when you read headlines that say, we're giving money, we're giving money. As of yet, I've seen nothing in here that says taxpayer dollars go to Iran in any shape or fashion. After signing this MOU, and subject to the beginning of the implementation of paragraphs 1, 4, 5, 10, and 11 of the MOU, and the continuing implementation of these measures, the United States of America and the Islamic Republic of Iran will start negotiations regarding the final deal exclusively on the other paragraphs. So as soon as they sign it, they're getting to work on those negotiations for a final deal. And finally, 14, the final deal will be endorsed by a binding UN Security Council resolution, meaning very similar to any other type of agreement like this. The UN will sign off on it saying we give our stamp of approval, etc. Folks, there's a lot to dig in. That is what the text of the Memorandum of Understanding is.
1: I hope you enjoyed that. That was really a great breakdown. We're going to put it also online. There's going to be a short form version, a long form version. So if your friends are asking you specifically about the details, or you want to keep yourself informed about what's going on, maybe you need to go back, you want to get more, that's what we do here. We break it all down so you can understand it, because we have an incredible team of research, an incredible team of producers that are going through all of this content. Of course, our legal team as well. It is breaking down all of this for you. 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
13: News. I'm Tom Graham. Fighting between Israel and Iranian-backed Hezbollah militants in Lebanon is now halted for now. That conflict and the recent escalation in violence there is threatening to derail the recent peace deal between the U.S. and Iran.
14: The renewed fighting between Hezbollah and the IDF prompting a lot of concerns about the future of this memorandum of understanding. So Israel says it fired upon 80 Hezbollah targets in Lebanon. It came after Hezbollah, the Iranian-backed group, killed four Israeli soldiers earlier on in the day.
13: That is Fox's Alex Hogan there. Well, President Trump introducing a new Air Force One.
15: Our pilots, designers, and engineers prepared an aircraft that is the largest Air Force One ever built. It flies further and faster than any Air Force One.
13: Now the plane, a gift from Qatar. 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
7: KTIE AM 590, The Answer, with voices focused on news that truly matters. Ram may contain pre-recorded material. From the wild world of D.C. politics to America's culture clash, brace yourself for the reality check you've been waiting for. The one and only Mike Gallagher.
19: Boy, what a week. We made it to Friday, June the 19th. It's Juneteenth. It's a federal holiday thanks to Joe Biden's signing it into law back in 2021. This is, of course, the day that slaves in Texas finally got word that they were free. You know, some people get fired up about it. From my perspective, I don't see a need to get angry about it or upset about it. I don't know that we need additional federal holidays. And certainly the ending of slavery is something that this country ought to acknowledge and celebrate. I'm just not real sure why a uniquely Texas event becomes a national, you know, a federal holiday, but hey, you know, so be it. I'm curious, when people rail against Juneteenth, the way people always do every year, I wonder what Black Americans feel about the efforts to sort of minimize it. We might get some Black Americans to call the show to let us, you know, it's one thing for us white folks to sit around and speculate. To me, it's an important acknowledgement. There aren't any countries on the planet, as Dinesh D'Souza has pointed out, that self-imposed an eradication of slavery. No country has ever done that. There have been enslaved nations all over the world, and no country has ever initiated legislatively an end to slavery. Dinesh D'Souza talks about this quite eloquently. Meanwhile, yesterday was the christening of the Barack Obama Presidential Library. I have a hard time being objective about this thing. You've seen it, right? I think Jesse Waters, how did he describe it? It was so funny. There's a lot of comedy, unintentional comedy, around the presidential library in the south side of Chicago. Here's what Jesse had to say about, I mean, you've seen it, right? It looks like this giant, oversized monolith. It's like something right out of 2001, A Space Odyssey. I have to keep asking myself, do I think it's a monstrosity because I, you know, disagreed with the Obama era? Or is it just really a monstrosity? Here's what Jesse Waters had to say about it.
20: Barack Obama has really unified the country. Everyone agrees he has bad taste. These critics are vicious, and these are from the left. It looks like a refrigerator that dropped off the Death Star. Completely out of context, it was as if it were placed there by aliens. A Klingon prison. And then my favorite, an upright slab that makes you feel physically uneasy. But wait till you get inside. Inside, they were even worse. Packed with items that would otherwise be in a junk drawer or a landfill. Unique items of historical interest, so few, you could easily fit them in the average suburban living room. And then you go to the Obamacare wing, and all it is the first and last page of the bill that he signed. That's it. At one point, this critic goes, the library kind of makes Obama's two terms look relatively inconsequential.
19: So, you know, and there were also some unintentionally hilarious moments. Hillary with her outfit, good Lord. I don't know what she had going on there. She had a big black, like a big, one of the, like the Hamburglar hat. You know, the hat that the Hamburglar at McDonald's wears? That's what it kind of looked, big oversized glasses. And she had like a, she kind of looked like a Russian spy. She had this big, bulky, oversized, like trench coat. Somebody said it was like 70, 75 degrees. Maybe she gets chilly. But the funniest line came from somebody named Bethany O'Leary on social media who wrote, Hillary looks like a retired KGB agent who settled down in Boca Raton, but still keeps a vial of poison in her fountain pen just in case. And then they also had the moment where Dr. Jill and Obama walked off the stage, leaving Joe to fend for himself, and it was bad. It was really bad. He was standing up there. I mean, it's hard to watch. You talk about elder abuse. That's what it is. That's terrible. You can't leave him alone on a stage like that. He's wandering around by the podium. He's looking. He's got his glasses in his hand. He's looking around like he doesn't know where everybody went. I mean, it's awful. This poor guy is just a couple of weeks away from, you know, enjoying a nice rest in the home. I don't know that they can let him keep going out into public like this. And then finally comes for me the most offensive moment of the day. Of course, they took their pot shots at Trump. Trump wasn't invited, by the way. It's the first time. Somebody said today it was the first time in our nation's history that a sitting president or a live president has not been invited to the opening of a presidential library. First time it's ever happened. Look, he couldn't have gone. He probably wouldn't have wanted to go. I don't know that it's the end of the world that he wasn't invited, but it's notable that they didn't invite him. But what they did do is say some pretty offensive things. Here's President Obama talking about the violent agitators and rioters who have done everything possible to thwart law enforcement. These are the anti-ICE protesters that Barack Obama decided to praise.
0: And businesses that are finding new ways to make housing affordable. And those ordinary people in the Twin Cities who brave frigid temperatures, risk their own safety, standing shoulder to shoulder to look out for their neighbors and sometimes look out for strangers because they knew that was the right thing to do. I've seen it.
19: Oh, brother. Turn it off. Turn it off. First of all, don't worry, President Obama. Minnesotans brave the frigid weather every day. I think winter starts in about August and goes till about April. They know frigid weather. You don't have to worry about them getting cold. But you know what's truly offensive? Calling rioters and violent anti-law enforcement thugs ordinary people. Do you honestly think that most of the anti-ICE protesters are ordinary? They may be ordinary in his world, but they're not ordinary in normal people's worlds. And that's how radical this guy is. If you ever doubted how really, really radically left Barack Obama was and is, that kind of proves it. Also, J.D. Vance was scheduled to go to this signing ceremony in, what was it, Switzerland? And they've postponed it because of some logistical challenges. Look, there's nothing about this Iran situation that's easy. What I truly don't understand is the pushback from people who are ostensibly pro-American. How about we sit back and take the win? And there's a lot of things to be grateful for with this deal with Iran. But look, there's obviously a disagreement. And it's America. We can disagree. So let's talk about all of it. 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
1: 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I like this analysis about Iran. No boots on the ground, no prolonged conflict, no permanent occupation, no draft, no lasting impact on energy prices, no multi-trillion dollar boondoggle. None of the things anti-war folks with Israel tunnel vision predicted would happen, this person writes. In addition, oil and gas prices are falling in time for summer and the midterms. Free Palestine third worldists like Graham Plattner have less ammo on which to campaign for Congress. Russia is bringing in less revenue. The U.S. got a foot in the door to block China's Belt and Road projects. Trump has greater latitude to tighten sanctions on Russia without exacerbating supply shocks to energy markets. Europe and America have agreed to increase cooperation in providing for the national defense of Ukraine. Israel is not a signatory to the MOU, isn't bound by its terms, leaving it free to independently defend itself from threats if necessary. America isn't creating a power vacuum for China and Russia to fill by absconding and surrendering its own influences over the region. The people who say this is a humiliating defeat for Trump and the United States, Russia, China, Iran, Democrats, and the leftist drudge-led media establishment. This person writes, all the worst people you know have joined arms and are pretending like Iran pulled one over on the bad orange man in hopes that it'll piss off Republicans and Israelis enough to get them to kill the deal themselves. It's very transparent. Don't let your enemies control you with such a stupid and obvious reflexive control op. This person said in that analysis, I personally would have preferred the total destruction of the IRGC, which technically isn't off the table, but it would have been difficult to accomplish without civilian casualties, massive civilian casualties, something that third worldist leftoids were already complaining and campaigning about. So take the win. And to pretend it's a loss, it's peculiar. We'll start with Marvin in Tucker, Georgia. Hey, Marvin, how are you?
2: Hey, Mike, I was going to say the same thing. You know, I supported the war because you remember the atmosphere was the people was uprising when President went over there. And I said, this is a great time to take it over and destroy these barbarians. But like anything, like a football game, things change and you have to change the game plan. And I said, America is not ready for ground troops. It probably takes ground troops to overthrow the government. And Trump is doing the right thing, Mike, and all these Republicans don't understand that. Do you want the Democrats to take back the House? Because that's what would happen if he stayed bogged down over there, because the mainstream media is upset. They want to be able to have negative energy, talk about it all day and night. And these are the same Republicans, I'm going to let you go after this, these are the same Republicans, Mike, that told President Trump to let a special counsel go in his administration when back in his first term. They fall for the Democrat playbook every time. You have a great weekend, Mike.
1: Thank you, Marvin. I appreciate your analysis. I agree with you. And make no mistake, the people who are angriest about any progress at all with Iran, and I don't know if there's going to be what progress looks like. I don't even really know what success looks like. It's complicated. I do know that we can't let Iran have a nuclear weapon. I think everybody agrees to that. And I do know that prices have to come down and we have to have a return to affordability in this country. And Marvin is right. The ones who are angriest about this are the ones who are mad that prices are coming down. Gas is now below $4 a gallon on national average for the first time since March. Prices are plummeting. Things are going to become more affordable. And we could remove that objection from the list of reasons that you wouldn't want to vote for a Republican. But what's happening to the Democrat Party is really astounding. Another whack job Democrat socialist is going to be the mayor of D.C. These communists and socialists and rabid radical freaks are winning. And I can't, none of us should stick our head in the sand and ignore it. And I think the reason they're winning, and give me your theory, is because people who are worried about the Trump agenda, the America First ideology, think it's time to burn it all down. Go with the most radical. The guy's got a tattoo on his chest, a Nazi tattoo, a Nazi death camp tattoo. Go for him. Vote for him. I mean, the crazier and the wackier, the better. I think that's what's behind it. Do you have a theory as to why so many socialists and communists and radical Marxists are winning around the country? 800-655-MIKE, 800-655-6453. No one likes saying that last goodbye to the furry friend they've loved for years. It's heartbreaking. What makes it harder is knowing how quickly time goes by. One day they're racing to the door. The next day they're moving slower, sleeping more. 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
3: 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Breaking news.
4: Three companies are facing citations for violations following last month's oil spill in East Los Angeles. On May 22nd, about 25,000 gallons of crude oil spilled into the L.A. River. Crews drilling a fiber optic line hit and ruptured a 16-inch oil pipeline. 11 birds were killed. Dozens more were oiled. Residents have also complained about a lingering odor of petroleum in the area. Larry Marino on The Answer with breaking news and talk you can trust.
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1: I doubt that I would see eye to eye politically with movie star Tom Hanks. I think politically he's pretty reliably Democrat. But boy, did he have a funny moment yesterday at the opening of the Obama Presidential Library. A reporter, I guess, or somebody from MS Now stuck a microphone and a camera in his face. Here was his reaction.
2: Doris Kearns Goodwin is here. It's great to see you.
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3: Now. All right, add a zero to it if you need.
1: What can I do for the 800 people watching MS Now? And then I think he felt bad because he said, we'll add a zero to it. Well, that's only 8,000, which is probably pretty realistic because their numbers are not that great. Coming up a little later this hour, I want to take you to the newsroom, and we're going to check in with our Roger P. Shulman about a very intriguing debate regarding illegal immigrants and college tuition. I find that really, really compelling, and he'll break it down for us because Governor DeSantis last year signed legislation that prohibits in-state tuition benefits being extended to illegals, but now there's a movement to keep illegals from even being able to attend state colleges in the state of Florida. I want to get your take on all of that. But right now, though, I don't really want you to call me. I want you to tell me what you think is going on. A Washington, D.C. radical whack job council member named Janice Lewis George. She's a Democratic socialist, won the Democrat primary for mayor this week. And she is, again, a far left, really radical Zohran Mamdani type of socialist. And I mean, she wants to take on Donald Trump, and she wants to, you know, provide free buses and free this and free that. Here we go again in our nation's capital. And she'll be elected in November. Republicans not going to stop her in deep blue Washington, D.C. What is going on with all of these rabid, radical, far-left people winning these local and state-wide elections? Somebody from South Dakota just texted me. I think that Democrat voter turnout is very low in the primaries, and that's why these wackos are winning. Michigan writes on the text line, Mike, one of the basic tenets of communism, socialism, is to create and maintain chaos. They want inflation. They want bankruptcy. They want an economy that is floundering, especially it foments their rise to power. And Ontario, Canada writes, it's simple, Mike. Any plan that robs Peter to pay Paul will always have Paul's support. When you offer the masses tons of free stuff, millions of people will vote for it. David, that's a great point. That has to be what's behind this, but I want to turn it over to you. Let's get your calls, and I want you to tell me why you think so many of these radicals are winning these Democrat races. This is definitely a trend. If you believe the numbers in Maine, Susan Collins is in a dead heat battle with Graham Plattner. And look, you know, I'm not saying anything you don't know. This is a bad guy. He's a bad guy. Anybody who puts his hands on a woman and leaves bruises, anybody who mocks suicide victims, anybody that defended his Nazi death camp tattoo all those years, it's a bad guy. And real, real radical. What do you think is happening? How do you explain this? How do you account for all these radical, far-left lunatics winning? 800-655-MIKE. 800-655-6453. We'll start with Ray in Pittsburgh, Pennsylvania. Hey, Ray, happy Friday. How are you?
4: Thanks, Mike. Happy Friday to you.
1: Thank you.
4: You know, I've been listening to all this talk, and I've been concerned, too, the Mondamis of the world and stuff. But it just came to me the other day. I'm thinking, I can see why they're getting elected, because inner city, getting all this free stuff. I don't think they're getting elected out in my country. But the real key is not that they get elected. It's if they ever get reelected, because they can't possibly provide all the stuff they're saying. So I think we're a little premature on being so caught up in it, because I don't.
1: You may be right, Ray. You might be right. I don't know. I look, Mamdani right now is enjoying, I think, some popularity. I think Mamdani is kind of, you know, riding a wave. I can't get Rush Limbaugh's words out of my head. Remember what Rush used to say? It's hard to beat Santa Claus. It's hard to defeat Santa Claus at the ballot box. And these folks on the left have captured the moment of affordability challenges in this country. And they're running with it, and they're saying, you know, we're going to give you free stuff. We're going to tell you that we're going to give you free things, and you're, you know,

0: anything except themselves. It's the perfect storm of entitlement, of selfishness. I don't think it's any more complicated than that. Now, you tell me what you think it is. What do you think is behind these true socialists, in some cases, literal communists winning all these elections? I mean, this Lewis, Janice Lewis George, oh my gosh, look her up. Look at her record. Look at the kind of things she represents. These people are the worst of the worst. But she says, hey, like Mom Donnie, I want to give you free bus rides. Like Mom Donnie, I want to, you know, build socialist communes. Like Mom Donnie, I don't like cops. I want to abolish ICE. I'm anti-law enforcement. I mean, it's scary stuff. California writes, our education system is totally socialist. There's been Marxist indoctrination from kindergarten to college for the last 30 years. William is from New York. Hey, William, welcome back. How are you, sir?
1: Hey, Mike, how are you?
0: I'm good. Long time no talk.
1: Yeah, I know, but I'm always out here listening. You're always great. Listen, I think all the comments that have been made are spot on, but I have one other that I see all the time. You have so many people who just live online, and they don't interact with people. They don't discuss, and they're able to just rant unfettered on these social media apps, and that's really what's happening. And you get into these echo chambers, and that's where we're living right now. And it just foments.
0: That's a great point. And the lack of connectivity, you're so right, William, as usual. The lack of interaction that people are suffering from, the inability to communicate with one another, and also messaging. I don't think we're doing a good enough job of defining and describing and explaining socialism. Remember years ago, I remember I was still working in Dallas, and I think it was Newsweek magazine that put a cover out, "We're All Socialists Now." I'll never forget that. In fact, I had it framed and put it on the wall. It was a major magazine. "We're All Socialists Now." Well, look, the way the Democrats are headed, that's the way it appears to be going. Coming up, should illegal immigrants get to go to college at all? Our favorite newsman, Roger P. Shulman, will join us to break it all down and tell you what's happening in Florida next.
2: In fact, it was a little bit frightening, but they fought with expert timing.
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1: 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The Florida Board of Education is going to meet this month to decide whether to adopt a new rule that prohibits illegals from attending the state's public colleges. I wanted to get Roger P. Shulman, our newsman, in on this because nobody knows Florida like the one and only Roger Shulman. Hey, Roger, welcome back. Nice to see you. Happy Juneteenth, I guess we should say, huh?
2: Nice, happy Juneteenth, everybody. And I hope you're having a wonderful time, too.
1: Absolutely. Let's talk a little bit about this. You know, as you get into this, of course, the media is having a field day by, you know, pretending that the children of illegals aren't going to be allowed to attend college. Last year, Governor DeSantis signed a bill that prohibited in-state tuition benefits for illegals. But when you dive into this, and correct me if I'm wrong, this new rule would ensure that students who are admitted to the Florida college system are only students who are citizens or lawfully present in the United States. Isn't that correct?
2: That is correct. You would have to be a citizen of this country or a documented alien, a legal alien. In other words, we want all illegal aliens to be barred from going to our colleges and state university system and not get in-state tuition anymore. They were getting that for a while. About 8,000 kids who are illegals, undocumented as they call them, graduate from high school in the state each year. They would not be eligible for going to our colleges or universities anymore if this rule on the end of June, June 30th, is passed by the Florida Board of Education. And that's what Governor DeSantis has wanted all along.
1: But it seems that this is very important, this distinction that only citizens or people lawfully present here would be allowed to attend. In other words, these are like true illegal immigrants who are not here lawfully, who have kind of slipped through the cracks. They've snuck into the country illegally. They are breaking our laws. That's who's being targeted by this prohibition, right?
2: That is right. And this means students who are born here and should be getting these advantages will be able to take these spots. In many cases, a college was full or couldn't let them in because of the requirements, the illegal, these preferred places. Now the preferred places are gone and available to legal aliens and people who actually were born in the country.
1: All right, Roger, appreciate it. Roger P. Shulman joining us from the newsroom. It's a really interesting debate. Thanks, Roger. You know, the headline, the media here in Florida, they're just hyperventilating over this story, saying, these poor DACA, and by the way, DACA recipients, It was a DACA recipient who the police and the law enforcement community says was the ringleader of the would-be massacre at the White House Freedom 250 celebration last Sunday. Guy was a DACA recipient from Mexico. He got, enhanced benefits and immigration privileges because he's one of those dreamers. But anyway, the media narrative in Florida has been, these poor DACA kids and these dreamers, and it's not their fault that their mom or dad brought them over here when they were babies. Let's let them go to college. Well, again, that's not who we're talking, not people who are here lawfully, not people who are here legally. Even if they are on a, some kind of a green card basis, or they have some kind of temporary protected status, if they are lawfully present in the United States, they can go to college. If they are U.S. citizens, they can go to college. But other than that, no. And I agree with that. Why in the world would we give in-state tuition benefits to illegal immigrants? Why would we knock out a American citizen from a slot at a college or university in Florida for somebody who shouldn't be here in the first place? The tide has turned over illegal immigration, and I'm here for it, and I'm glad. It's a good talk topic, but particularly if you've watched the media coverage here in Florida, be very careful to understand what this rule would do. Let me repeat for the third time. It would ensure that all students admitted to the Florida college system are U.S. citizens or are lawfully present in the U.S. That's not a bad thing. That's a good thing. Speaking of a good thing, we're on the final few weeks of our registration period for the big Gulf of America cruise, November 14th through the 21st out of Fort Lauderdale. I will be joined by Scott Jennings and Larry O'Connor, Kurt Schlichter, and Jennifer Horn, and we're going to have a blast. The Bahamas, the Grand Cayman Islands, Jamaica. We'll explore during the day. We'll be together at night at the world stage. We'll have town halls. You'll never have a vacation like this one. We've already got hundreds of people who have signed up and will be joining us, but there's still room for you to book your stateroom. Just text the keyword cruise to 94878. We'll send you back a link to your smartphone. Just text the keyword cruise to 94878 so you can get the itinerary, the pricing, and all the details. Or just go to my website, MikeOnline.com. That's MikeOnline.com to learn all about the Gulf of America cruise. I wanted to get KT McFarland's perspective on this Iran situation. Of course, she's a longtime national security expert, former deputy national security advisor. She's one of the best voices on foreign policy, and we are honored to be joined by the one and only KT McFarland on this Iran deal next. I've been behind this microphone for over 40 years, and I can honestly say I've never received a bigger response from those who have found Chapter. What is Chapter? 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
10: News. I'm Chris DeMeo. Talks between the U.S. and Iran and Switzerland postponed after a deal was signed and Israeli and Hezbollah skirmishes in Lebanon.
11: Four Israeli soldiers were killed when Hezbollah attacked their tank in southern Lebanon. The IDF called it a violation of the ceasefire. Israel then launched retaliatory strikes against dozens of targets. The U.S.-Iran Memorandum of Understanding states Lebanon is covered by the ceasefire.
10: Fox's Lucas Tomlinson. The U.S. with a big win in the World Cup, topping Australia 2-0.
12: When Flo Balogun surged down the left and hit a low cross, an Australian defender put it into his own goal. So ultimately, the U.S. was just fine without injured superstar of its own, Christian Pulisic.
10: Fox's Jonathan Hunt in Seattle. The U.S. advances to the knockout round. 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
27: From the wild world of D.C. politics to America's culture clash, brace yourself for the reality check you've been waiting for. The one and only Mike Gallagher.
1: We've said all along that there's nothing about this Iranian deal that's going to be easy. Nothing about Iran has been easy. But what's been difficult for me is to sit in this chair all week and watch friends and colleagues seem to tear down President Trump's efforts to achieve his objectives, keeping Iran from producing a nuclear weapon and getting the Strait of Hormuz open, and ultimately some semblance of peace. It feels so strange to argue with people who don't seem to want what President Trump wants. KT McFarland is one of our favorite guests. She served as Deputy National Security Advisor in the Trump administration. Of course, I knew her from her Fox News Channel national security analyst days, back when I was a Fox News contributor. It's a real honor to welcome back to the Mike Gallagher Show, KT McFarland. KT, I've been longing for your perspective on all of this, because I figure where you go, I'm going to go on this. Am I down the rabbit hole in wondering why so many people that I would think would know better have bailed on President Trump over this Iran situation? Because I'm a little confused. Don't we want peace? Don't we want to keep Iran from having a nuke? And don't we want prices to come down here in America?
0: Yeah, well, I'm following you. I think that this is a very good deal. Is it a perfect deal? No. And is it satisfying? You know, what people really will feel good about is if we could just march all the mullahs and the IRGC, line them up against a wall, accuse them of war, shoot them. But that's not very practical.
1: All right, hang tight there, KT, because we've got a little bit of an audio glitch that the team will work on here. So don't go away.
0: Okay.
1: We'll return here with KT McFarland, because I want to be able to hear her clearly, and we want to get her perspective, and we will do all of that here in just a moment. They'll work on the audio. Because look, I want to read something that to me makes so much sense. The details, and look, here's the latest. There's been a Lebanon ceasefire agreed to. But now Iran, some of the officials there are claiming that the strait is closed again. It's an on again, off again. But listen to this, and this is great analysis online. The same people who tolerated Obama's JCPOA disaster, the same people who watched Iran grow bolder, richer, and more dangerous, are now suddenly very concerned now that Trump is trying to force a deal from a position of strength, instead of handing the regime another gift wrapped in diplomatic language. They should be concerned. They should be concerned that Trump may finally prove that America does not need endless war, pallets of cash, weak surrender, or fake red lines in order to get results. I think that makes a lot of sense. We'll continue here. We'll get the audio glitch fixed and then resume with KT McFarland next here on the Mike Gallagher Show in the Relief Factor Studios.
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1: Technical difficulties, and I truly apologize. I'm sorry. It's been one of those weeks where, you know, when it rains, it pours, and for some reason we're having all kinds of connectivity and audio problems with KT McFarland. So we're going to try to get her back. 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I saw that she retweeted something that is the way I feel, and maybe you don't, and that's okay. We can kick it around. 800-655-MIKE. Feel free to join us. But this is what KT retweeted from a very popular social media influencer, Insurrection Barbie, who wrote, "I don't want troops on the ground. I don't want regime change. I don't want forever wars. I want no compromise, no surrender, no money, no legitimacy, no sanctions relief. That's what victory looks like to me. You won't gaslight me by telling me I want things I have never once advocated for. This is just a pause. It's a memorandum of understanding, not a final deal. This is a pause before the midterms to stabilize prices. That's the purpose of this. Iran will not comply. This will not be a final deal. Trump did not have a lobotomy. This is a strategic pause. I don't care who takes a victory lap right now. I care who takes a victory lap in the end. Call it cope, call it faith, call it belief in God, whatever you want. This is a strategic pause. This is just the beginning. Nothing is over until it's over. So I'm not panicking yet." That's, as KT put it in her repost, that's straight talk, and that's excellent analysis. There are people on our side who act like this is the complete finality of this whole situation. It's not. It's a strategic pause. It is a negotiation. It is an attempt to bring Iran to heel. It's an effort to prevent them from producing a nuclear weapon. Nothing more, nothing less. Calm the heck down. The doomers are just, and like Insurrection Barbie put it, do you really think Trump had a lobotomy yesterday? You think he doesn't know what he's doing all of a sudden? We know what his critics think of him. Do you think that? Of course you don't. You want boots on the ground in Iran? Is that what you want? You want to send our men and women over to Iran and engage in hand-to-hand combat with the Iranian army? Give me a break. But let me know. 800-655-MIKE. 800-655-6453. Tell me what I'm missing here. Because I truly do feel kind of baffled by the criticism that Trump is receiving over this deal, over this Iran deal. 800-655-6453. I mean, J.D. Vance put it best. He talked about this, and he's been front and center. He's been the face and the voice of the administration on all things Iran. And last night with Jesse Waters, he pointed out what this Iran deal and what the U.S. sanctions really mean. Cut number 13, Vice President J.D. Vance on Jesse Waters' show last night on Fox News. Take two. Hello. Anybody there? It's a day. It is a day. So, look, nothing's working over here, so I'll just ask you to join us. 800-655-MIKE, and let me know what you think. And give me your honest analysis. If you believe that something is... that this deal is worthy of the kind of pushback that some conservatives are giving it, hey, I'll put you front and center here on the Mike Gallagher Show. I hope. Maybe the phones will work. 800-655-6453. Before we do any of that, though, Hey, turn on any streaming platform, open a textbook, scroll through social media, you'll hear the same message again and again. We are a biological accident. The universe doesn't matter. There's no God. Look, you know the indoctrination that our kids have been through. Portions of our show are sponsored by The Story of Everything, a very powerful documentary that explores the evidence for intelligent design. From the astonishing fine-tuning of the universe to the incredible complexity found within every single living cell. The science points to something many cultural gatekeepers would rather avoid discussing, that life is not the result of blind chance, but intentional design and purpose. There is, of course, a God. There is a creator. And after the movie had a successful run in about 600 theaters a month or so ago, now The Story of Everything is available through streaming. 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You could watch it from the comfort of your home, featuring Dr. Stephen Meyer, who we're going to talk to a little bit later today on The Mike Gallagher Show. 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Let's start with Maurice, Chicagoland. Hey, Maurice, happy Friday. How are you, sir?
0: Happy Friday. Thanks for taking my call. And I 100% agree with you. I just want to know, can you point out who the theys are? You said they. We know what the other side thinks, but who on our side? Who are the theys?
1: Well, the first one that comes to mind is Andy McCarthy, who wrote at National Review this week that Trump is playing us all for suckers, thinks we're all a bunch of idiots and imbeciles, and this deal, you know, isn't worth the paper it's written on. Ben Shapiro has been harshly critical. I mean, there's a number of conservatives who have been lining up and trying to tear this agreement down, or this memorandum down.
0: Yeah. Well, and that's what it is. It's just an MOU. And for those days, I'm going to research to find out exactly what they're saying. But I think he's doing a fantastic job at go President Trump. Thank you.
1: All right, Maurice, good to hear from you. Thanks. And that's the other part of this that seems so peculiar to me. It's odd to me to see how people are supposedly on board with President Trump, and then they're freaking out at this memorandum of understanding. It's like they're panicking. And, you know, I love playing that Limbaugh clip a while ago. We should maybe get it out again out of mothballs. It's never time to panic, and we're not going to give up. Here was J.D. Vance sat down with the New York Times and talked about what is really at stake, some of the foundational aspects of this memorandum of understanding with Iran.
2: There is this weird panic almost in the Israeli system that I've picked up on, where they assume that everything that is contemplated that is good for Iran will happen, but that will happen without the Iranians changing any behavior. And I just don't know why anybody would think that's true. That's not how the deal is written. The United States has all the financial leverage. Like, the President of the United States or the Secretary of the Treasury have to release all these sanctions. Do they actually think we're going to release sanctions on the Iranian, you know, system if they're still funding a terrorist organization? The answer is, of course not. So I find this whole freak out in Israel a little bit odd, because I think that it comes from a place of mistrust. And I think that America has earned the trust of that region of the world. We've done a very good job by that particular country and that particular government. And I think that the idea that we've made a terrible deal is not supported by the facts, but just doesn't make any sense if you consider the broad length of the relationship.
1: You know, that's this New York Times conversation. And then here's what he said on Jesse Waters about kind of a dial up or a dial down that kind of puts this in layman's terms.
3: Let's say 2 years down the road, they've done what we need to see on the nuclear program, and we release the sanctions as the deal contemplates. Then they decide they're going to start rebuilding the nuclear program. Then, of course, those sanctions are going to come back on. And that's why it's really kind of like a dial. As they dial up their good behavior, we can dial up the economic relief. If they dial down their good behavior, we can turn it off.
1: That's Vice President J.D. Vance, is the acting press secretary yesterday. Sorry, I thought he was on Jesse Waters. Look, he's right. Dial up, good. Dial down, good. This is not the be-all, end-all. And believe me, this is not the conclusion by any stretch of the imagination. I mean, here comes news that Iran supposedly reclosed the strait instead of going to Switzerland for nuclear negotiations, blaming Israel's refusal to pull forces out of southern Lebanon. Then again, there's another headline. There's a Lebanon ceasefire that was agreed to. This is a moving target. This is a very fluid situation. And I think I keep coming down to the issue of trust. You either trust this president and this administration, or you don't. Joe's in Illinois. Hey, Joe, welcome to the Mike Gallagher Show. Hello.
4: Thank you, sir. Wonderful show, as always.
1: Oh, thank you.
4: Mike, I want to agree with you that this is far from over. And one of the reasons that I want to offer is that after 4+ decades in commercial real estate dealing with developers, they are a unique skill set like none I've ever seen. They constantly are adjusting to overcome obstacles on years-long projects to succeed.
1: Right.
4: And I don't know many people in my entire life I've ever met in real estate that can be a developer, because it takes an incredibly brilliant person in many ways. So I have some hope. I think you're right. This is a step along the way. And I think Trump's not going to stop bobbing and weaving and adjusting, slowly moving towards his goal. So I appreciate your optimism when so many people want a Monday morning quarterback.
1: And I appreciate your kind words. I don't feel like it's blind optimism. I'm cynical about the mullahs of Iran. I understand that we can't trust them as far as we can throw them, but that doesn't mean we can wipe them off the map. And it seems to me that the people who are the screaming the loudest about this deal expect us to annihilate the entire country. It's not going to happen. 800-655-MIKE. 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
7: A new measure that just qualified for the November election will allow California voters to expand rideshare company liability and add new passenger safety requirements. Secretary of State Shirley Weber announced that the statewide initiative has gathered enough valid signatures to qualify for the November 3rd ballot. It would classify rideshare companies as common carriers, holding them to the same safety standards as taxis, buses, and trains. Larry Marino in the Answer Newsroom.
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1: Okay, we think we've got the audio glitches fixed. Here's KT McFarland again, the former Deputy National Security Advisor. KT, we think we can hear you this time around, thanks to the miracle of AirPods, right?
2: Got them in. I hope this works.
1: They sound great. They sound and look great. I don't know what I'd do without my AirPods. I take them with me all. I mean, get on an airplane, watch a movie or whatever. They're fantastic. All right, let's pick up where we left off. And I think, again, this is follow the bouncing ball. I mean, here's two competing headlines from just the last hour. Iran declares the Strait of Hormuz closed again after U.S. lifts the blockade. That's complicated. The New York Post is reporting that Iran reclosed the strait instead of going to Switzerland, citing Israel's refusal to pull forces out of southern Lebanon. But then you got another headline, same, practically within the same hour, Israel and Hezbollah have agreed to a ceasefire in Lebanon on Friday. KT McFarland, there's nothing going to be easy about this situation.
2: No, and it's going to bounce back and forth and up and down. Why? It's because Iran has chaotic leadership right now. We're negotiating. There's sort of two main groups in Iran. One is the pragmatists, and these are the guys who are the parliamentarians and the president of the country, the guys who actually have to run the country. And then there's on the other side are the IRGC, their Revolutionary Guard Corps, and the mullahs. And they don't want a peace deal under any circumstances forever. They want Israel gone, wiped off the face of the earth, and America wiped off the face of the earth as well. So they're going to sabotage everything that the pragmatists are negotiating. So I think what's happening is that the pragmatists are negotiating with the United States, and the Gulf Arab countries are on board. Israel is on board. They're reaching an agreement. But the other guys, the guys who say, look, under no term, we don't mind being martyrs. We just don't want to have a peace agreement with Israel ever. And so those are the guys who are sabotaging it. How are they sabotaging it? At the Strait of Hormuz. They're sabotaging it by telling Hezbollah in Lebanon to say, okay, Hezbollah, go attack Israel, because we know Israel is going to have to respond, and then that'll break the ceasefire. So thank goodness President Trump doesn't blink. He doesn't get scared, doesn't get nervous. He's just going to let it play out. And the way it plays out, I think, is a great success for the United States. And why? For the two reasons you said. No nukes, open the Strait of Hormuz. The rest is open to negotiation.
1: Amen. And that's not worthy of the sort of hysterical reaction and pushback we've seen from some quarters. I mean, Andy McCarthy this week just pounding him over at National Review, saying that Trump thinks we're all a bunch of imbeciles, that we're all he's playing us for fools and all of that. And I don't get it. I don't really understand the visceral reaction. I get the cynicism, KT McFarland. I understand we can't trust them as far as we can throw them. That's all understandable, but to level all of these attacks on Trump's attempts to bring this thing to a close and bring this to fruition is mystifying to me. What do you think is triggering them?
2: You know, there's criticism coming from both sides. So from the left, they're saying, well, this is just Obama's deal, not even as good as Obama's deal. So therefore, it's a nothing burger. Why? It's not Obama's deal. Why? Because under Obama, Iran got money. Got high oil prices so that their revenues when they sold their oil was very, they made a lot of money. They had no sanctions and they got to keep their military. They got to keep their military industrial base. They got to keep their Navy, their Air Force, their Army, their missiles, and they got to keep their proxies. Trump has gotten rid of all of those things. There's no Air Force. There's no Navy. There's no air defense system. The proxies have been greatly diminished, if not eliminated, except for parts of Hezbollah. Iran is broke. We found out where they're moving money, how they're moving money. We've sanctioned them. We've cut down all of their money laundering operations. They have no income coming into their country. They're desperate. And as far as any ability to rearm themselves, that's gone too, because the industrial base is gone. We bombed that, so they can't make new missiles to replace the ones that we've already bombed. So it's a very different set of circumstances for one deal and the other. And then as President Trump keeps saying, and nobody, I guess, wants to listen to him, for the critics on the right, who say, well, you can't trust Iran. You're never going to trust them. Well, of course we don't trust them. So what do you want to do, guys? Oh, we want regime change. Wait a minute. What does regime change mean? Think about that. A regime change means the mullahs are gone. The IRGC is gone. Everybody's gone. And then Iran, a country of 91 million really smart people who are very internet savvy and are used to a high standard of living, they're not governed by anybody. That means chaos. We don't want that either. You know, we've seen when we've had regime change that we've forced, whether it's Vietnam, Afghanistan, or Iraq, it doesn't work out well. We have to put boots on the ground, then we have to run the place. We've also seen with President Obama that if you topple dictators during the Arab Spring and then walk away, don't get involved after the dictators are gone, then what happens? Well, the countries, you know, they descend into civil war and extremism, and ultimately that we pay the price for that. So I think Trump has found the right way. He's got a way to legitimize the pragmatists to incentive be to get the deal. And if they don't want the deal, if they don't keep the deal, if they break their word, if they cheat, fine. We shut it all down again. We resume military operations. We shut down their banking. So we have the ability to inspect that they don't trust but verify, and also the ability to impose punishment on them and to enforce a deal. So to me, this is a pretty good deal. And it's all done just in time to relieve the world economy over what could have been a really desperate world economy. And it'll also be good for President Trump politically, because prices, oil prices have come down quickly. Gasoline prices are already coming down just in 48 hours. And that puts him in a good political position for the fall.
1: KT McFarland is with us, the former Deputy National Security Advisor. And I do want to make sure that we present both sides of this difficult, complicated issue. Let me quote Eric Erickson, who's a very prominent Trump critic on the Iran deal out of Atlanta. He writes on social media, "The pressure campaign is on. If you're on the right and you decline to salute the president's deal, you are to be otherized. You're branded a warmonger, a neocon. The choice we're assured is binary, boots on the ground or the president's memorandum. This is a lie," he writes, "and the people repeating it loudest know it is a lie." He says, start with the alternative that we, those of us who support the president, pretend never existed.

0: minority group called the Kurds. They're mostly in the north. And the Kurds wanted to be armed, and then they were going to take on the Persia, the existing regime. So they were going to have a civil war, and somehow the Kurds were going to be victorious. So Turkey, which has a large Kurdish population, Turkey says, we don't want that. We don't want the Kurds to somehow think they're getting their own country. Look, it's the Middle East. Everybody fights everybody all the time, and they have for 2,000 years. They're tribes upon tribes upon tribes. I mean, the latest tribes, like the Palestinians, that's just a new name for the Philistines that were in the Old Testament. Mm-hmm. So it's the complicated Middle East. I think that when President Trump is dealing with the fact that what happens after you have regime change, we don't know. Probably nothing good. There's no opposition party ready to assume the reins of power. But what we could have is a changed regime. We're now at the second, third tier of leaders. We don't like these guys. If they don't behave, well, we'll find the fourth and the fifth tier of leaders. We retain the right of punishing. You know, here's the thing that, look, we all know that the mullahs, you see, are evil people, like Hitler. We would all feel much better if they could be lined up against a wall and shot. But that's not a very practical, that's a just solution, but it's not a practical solution because this is a country that has to survive in some way. Now, if the moderates don't want to, if they're, and by the way, moderates, that's like a misnomer. Iran has crazier and crazier. Crazy people and really crazy people. We're just trying to marginalize the really crazy people so that we just have to deal with the sort of crazy people. And that's the people that we're negotiating with now.
1: Let's close by talking about the complicated issue of Israel. And let's face it, there's been a rift on our side. A lot of people are hotly debating Israel's role. You got the Megyn Kellys of the world who say that Trump was drawn into this because of Israel. What do you make of our relationship with Israel throughout this, and how will it emerge after all of the dust finally settles?
0: You know, we and Israel have a lot of interests that align up together, but not all of them. So our main interest in Iran was stopping their nuclear program and keeping the Strait of Hormuz open. What are Israel's interests? Stopping their nuclear program. We agree on that. But then their secondary objective is that they wanted to destroy all the proxies, Hamas, Hezbollah, et cetera. And they're not there yet. And so for Israel, they probably want to keep fighting because they think if they can keep fighting, they'll have more of an opportunity to destroy Hezbollah. Again, it's the Middle East. Everybody switches sides all the time. There are a lot of conflicting ideas. President Trump is going to get the best deal that he can now. And maybe the best deal is not the best deal for Israel's particular specific interests. But I would argue to Israel, look, your best interests are to have an Iran that has no nuclear weapons, an Iran that has an incentive, and an incentive in the sense that we're twisting their arm behind their back, an incentive to not pursue terrorism against its neighbors, not to pursue the things that all the bad stuff Iran has been doing over the decades, that makes Israel ultimately a safer place. And the test of all of this will be the Abraham Accord. You know, historically, whenever there's fighting in the Middle East, the Gulf Arabs, Saudi Arabia, Kuwait, et cetera, they sit it out. They let everybody else fight, and then they just watch from the sidelines. This time, President Trump has managed to bring those Gulf Arabs to our side and to Israel's side. So we now have a coalition of the Gulf Arab countries and Israel and the United States. That is the best guarantee for Israel's ongoing security that they could possibly ask for.
1: I am so enormously grateful for your presence on this show. In fact, our text line is just blowing up with people thanking you for your analysis, for your clarity, for your clear-headed thinking. KT McFarland, I don't do a lot of guests. I don't have a lot. But, boy, when I have one, it just makes my day to have somebody of your caliber and your clarity. Thank you, KT McFarland. Come back and join us soon. Keep fighting the good fight.
0: You too. Honor and a pleasure.
1: You bet. KT McFarland joining us on the Mike Gallagher Show. Just good stuff. I mean, this is, and again, we need clarity right now because there's a lot of confusion and a lot of emotion and there's a lot of distractions. And I still maintain there's a lot of hidden agendas going on with people who don't want Trump to succeed. I want you to succeed every day when it comes to something as, you know, relatively routine as your cell phone. America doesn't stand for 250 years as a beacon of hope without the brave men and women willing to put their lives on the line to defend it. To honor those patriots, Pure Talk, my cell phone company, and its customers, they're going to raise $250.

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1: 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You see why I'm judicious about guests? And look, I admit, this is not an interview show. I've got friends and colleagues who do a great job. They'll have 10 guests a day, and I just would rather talk to callers. I like this show being caller driven, but boy, when we get a guest like KT McFarland, an opportunity to talk to her, and again, my text line is just flooded with people saying, wow, she's great. Thanks for the clarity. Thanks for helping us understand this complicated, difficult situation. And look, a poll just came out. Nearly 60% of Americans are in favor of the Iran Memorandum of Understanding. Huh. Go figure. Turns out people like peace and cheap gas. And, you know, don't look now, but the Republicans' midterm odds are skyrocketing. That's why I get annoyed when I hear people on our side tear something like this apart. I can think of some talk show hosts that I'd like to see interview KT McFarland. Let them go toe-to-toe with her. And let her... And you could tell, look, none of us are infatuated with any of this. None of us are jumping, you know, through hoops celebrating this. It's a difficult... Like she said, it's the Middle East. These people have been fighting each other for 2,000 years. But... doggone it, is she good. I may offer her to my pal Mark Davis. Maybe she could be one of our first M&M Extra podcast guests, because we're gonna roll out slowly, maybe some occasional super guests. Today on the M&M Extra, we get very personal. Mark and I are going to talk Father's Day. And I'm a little embarrassed because I've got kind of a bleak childhood when it comes to my dad and all of that, losing him at a very early age. He's got some great stories about his dad. So if you check it out, M&M Extra, the podcast that continues to become more and more popular with each passing day. 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I think we're close to 4,000 or more subscribers. 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I think we're only like 50 away. 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If we're not there already, did you see the Obama Presidential Library dedication yesterday? There was some real unintentionally hilarious moments. Hillary had a hat on like she was like the Hamburglar, and she had this big bulky oversized trench coat and big she looked like a Russian spy or something. Somebody posted on social media on X, Hillary looks like a retired KGB agent who settled down in Boca Raton but still keeps a vial of poison in her fountain pen just in case. I love that. Oh, and then there was the moment where Jill Biden and Barack Obama walked off stage, leaving Joe stranded. He didn't know where to go. It was kind of sad to watch. The whole thing looked like a pretty big fiasco. I've been telling you about this movie, The Story of Everything, and it features Dr. Stephen Meyer. It's a brilliant documentary about God the Creator, as produced by science, as presented by science. Dr. Stephen Meyer going to join us. Also, I want you to hear Victor Davis Hanson's great analysis of all the many successes of the Trump administration. Stick around. 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
1: Now, I need to add here, my father has been badgering me. If I don't know if that's the... Well, I think that's a fair word, actually.
14: I don't agree.
1: You didn't know it. I didn't even let me finish.
14: Well, you said badgering.
1: No, you never badger.
14: I don't like the verb.
1: He doesn't like the verb. My father has been gently prodding me.
14: Good.
1: I knew it. I knew you see. I knew. Now you know how I learned to speak well, folks.
15: My father has been gently prodding me periodically not to ask him the same questions. He thinks you folks will be bored by the same questions because you all remember what they were and remember his answers. So actually, I do have some new questions. So here's one, for example, all right?
14: Shoot.
15: What's your favorite color?
14: Yellow.
15: I just thought I would ask it. You don't have a favorite color. All right.
14: No.
16: That's coming up on Timeless Wisdom with Dennis Prager. And it starts right now.
15: I'm Dennis Prager, and this is it, folks. An hour that many of you look forward to all year, and I'm laughing only because it's so true. And because it's my father, Max Prager's birthday, July 18th.

0: is when my dad, Max Praeger, was born, and it's become a fairly set schedule on this program to have him on July 18th. So, Dad, happy birthday.
1: Oh, thank you very much.
0: Now, I need to add here, my father has been badgering me. If I don't know if that's the, well, I think that's a fair word, actually.
1: I don't agree.
0: You didn't know it. I need to let me finish.
1: But you said badgering.
0: You never badger.
1: I don't like the verb.
0: He doesn't like the verb. My father has been gently prodding me.
1: Good.
0: I knew it. I knew you see. I knew. Now you know how I learned to speak well, folks. My father has been gently prodding me periodically not to ask him the same questions. He thinks you folks will be bored by the same questions because you all remember what they were and remember his answers. So actually, I do have some new questions. So here's one, for example, all right?
1: Shoot.
0: What's your favorite color?
1: Yellow.
0: I just thought I would ask a totally nonsensical opening question. Is that true, by the way?
1: You got a nonsensical answer.
0: Oh, it isn't yellow. You don't have a favorite color. All right.
1: No.
0: All right, here is one, though. Here, this is not nonsensical, but I've never asked you this. What's your favorite movie?
1: Don't have any.
0: Really? By the way, are you a big movie fan?
1: Not at all.
0: Very interesting. You rather watch a Mets game?
1: Oh, much.
0: Fascinating.
1: Much.
0: Never been a big movie fan. I love movies. All right. By the way, talking about that, we'll get into heavier stuff, and we're going to have a lot of opportunity for callers to ask you questions this year.
1: Good.
0: But what I wanted to ask was, in reference to the Mets, you are a Mets fan, correct?
1: Correct.
0: Were you a Mets fan from the year they began?
1: Exactly.
0: Because it was a substitute for the Brooklyn Dodgers?
1: Exactly.
0: Uh-huh. And that's why you don't root for the Yankees?
1: I root for them only because my grandchildren are Yankee fans.
0: Yeah, how did that happen, by the way?
1: What, did that have grandchildren?
0: No, that we know how that happened. We don't know how the other happened, because the grandchildren who root for the Yankees are my brother, your older son's children.
1: Correct.
0: But he was an anti-Yankee fan.
1: True, but I guess he didn't... transfer his allegiance or lack of allegiance.
0: Yeah, or
1: to them.
0: I guess not. So now, you like, and Mom also is a big Mets fan.
1: Tremendous.
0: And so you too enjoy watching Mets games and not movies.
1: In fact, she's more rabid than I am.
0: Well, that was true as well, you told me, for the New York Rangers, the
1: exactly.
0: Hockey team.
1: Much more rabid than I am.
0: You used to go to Rangers games, is that
1: very
0: right?
1: Very often.
0: Yeah. I did, too, as a kid. I enjoyed that a lot. All right, let me give the number here, 1-8-PRAGER-776. I do actually have a list in front of me. Since I did take your advice, there are going to be a number that might correspond to previous years, but there are different questions that I do want to ask you.
1: Can I make a comment?
0: Yeah.
1: It's just coincidental that the first time you interviewed me on the radio on my birthday was on your son Dennis's bar mitzvah 10 years ago.
0: My son David.
1: And today is the first time you're interviewing me after his wedding.
0: That's right.
1: So let's hope it'll continue for many years.
0: You mean many joyful things and many, I mean our many interviews.
1: Good.
0: Yes, exactly. Now, I have to ask you, though, 88is a tall number for an age. I mean, we'll be honest here. What I want to know is, most people, I could speak for me, when I think of my age, I think, wow, I can't believe it, because I feel 24. When you say you're 88, does it seem to you you're 88, or is your internal chronology much lower?
1: Much, much lower. In fact, everything that I like, everything that I'm interested in, has not changed since my 20s.
0: Yeah, so you don't have the sense, I guess
1: I don't have the sense of aging.
0: Yes, exactly. Well, partially because you've aged with your wife, my mom, thank God.
1: No, I've also been very fortunate.
0: And I
1: had my annual physical last week, and the doctor says to me, Mac, there isn't a thing wrong with you. Now, that's a hell of a good report.
0: Yeah.
1: At my age.
0: And you ascribe that to a particularly healthy lifestyle?
1: I don't know about that, but I think I once told you this. I don't know whether it's on the radio or not, but to me, my attitude is a great factor in my being healthy and my having longevity.
0: And that attitude is
1: that
0: gratitude.
1: Attitude is don't let the adversity make a sick man out of you. You just shrug it off and continue.
0: Because that's part of life, inevitably.
1: You can't allow adversity to conquer you. Because it affects your health, and I think it affects longevity as well.
0: Yeah.
1: Tension is the worst thing in the world.
0: Yes, that's right. That's right. And you do have an ability to shrug it off.
1: Oh, yes. That's a gift.
0: Mm-hmm.
1: I don't think it's...
0: I think it's
1: genetic. Because my father had it.
0: Well, it's also, I think it's learnable, or the human species is really in trouble. But I think you're right. I think that there is a built-in ability. I have that, too.
1: You're lucky.
0: Yeah, I agree with you. I do agree. But I've tried to give it to others, because that's why I do the happiness hour and so much.
1: I don't think it's easy to give it
0: to
1: others.
0: No, it isn't easy, but
1: not at all.
0: We have to try.
1: You could try.
0: Yeah, exactly. Hey, here's a question that I was thinking about. And you know what? I think we're going to have Mom on this year for her birthday, too.
1: Oh, beautiful.
0: Yeah, I think we should do that.
1: I think she'd do very well.
0: There's no doubt in my mind. And I'll ask her this, but I'll ask you this. Do you think, on a scale of 1 to 10, 1 being unbelievably easy, 10 being unbelievably difficult, how are and were you to live with as a husband? One extremely easy.
1: Well, I think
0: easy...
1: you better ask her that.
0: Well, no, but your self-perception. I will. But what
1: is
0: your self-perception?
1: I'll be frank with you.
0: Yeah.
1: I think you know this. It's in my book as well. That after 2 years of going with Mom, and I was at the big age of 20, so she must have been 19, we broke off for some reason. It was a weekend, just for one weekend. And apropos of what you asked, and one of my close friend said to her, "You know, Hilda, I think you're very lucky that Mac broke off with you. He's a nice guy, but he's difficult." Does that answer your question?
0: Yes, it
1: However,
0: does. Fine, we'll leave it at that.
1: I don't think as I say, it's hard for me to tell you or to answer your question. I think it's easier. I'll tell you this. She's changed me quite a bit.
0: Mm-hmm.
1: I was intolerant of a lot of things, which is, again, genetic from my mother. Tremendously intolerant, and she helped me to a great extent to get rid of that.
0: Now, you're married, what, 65 years?
1: September will be 66.
0: Yeah, that's quite remarkable. Alan tells me that you told him that you get 10 hours a night of sleep?
1: Yes.
0: Since when?
1: This is, I would say, the last year or so.
0: Oh, the last year or so. Okay.
1: Oh, not before.
0: Yeah. No. I mean, when you were my age, how much sleep did you
1: tend
0: to get?
1: Oh, maybe 6-7 hours.
0: Okay, fine. All right, well, that's
1: no normal amount for a working man, you know?
0: Right. I was thinking about...
1: But remember, I'm retired, so I can sleep.
0: About retirement, are you a fan of retirement?
1: I think we once discussed it. It's a question of what you call retirement. Retirement from what? I think that's important. Retirement from what? If you mean retirement to just sit around and wait for your next meal or to watch television, then I'm certainly against that. I believe the mind, like the leg, the muscle, the heart, the brain is an organ. That organ has to be completely and at all times usable, just like the other parts of your body have to be used. Otherwise, you become atrophied.
0: All right. Hold on. We're going to take a break here. By the way, Dan, when we come back, my first call is going to be from Omaha, Nebraska.
1: Okay.
0: Because he has a very important point about why asking some of the same questions are very worthwhile. 1-8-PRAGER-776, my father's birthday, July 18th, born 1918, 88 today. I'm Dennis Prager. We continue.
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0: You're listening to the Dennis Prager Show every year on July 18th. I have my father on the show. My father lives in New Jersey, and he's on by phone. It is his birthday. He's 88 today, and I must say, you know what I, when I think about that, is, yeah. and Adam, you know, I don't engage in silly compliments or meaningless statements, but I don't detect any deterioration in your energy. I'm talking about, I don't mean physical energy. I mean, you know, your legs are not the same that they were, obviously. But your mental energy, your mental acuity, your dynamism has not...
1: And love for life.
0: And love for life. And I, you know, again, that may just be built in, but I don't, I, you know, I'm your son. I could detect it. It's just, it doesn't seem to be there. Am I right, or is it very subtle?
1: You know, while you happen to be right, but I am blessed, and probably you are as well with your brother, that Mom is the same way.
0: Yeah, that's right. She, I agree with you.
1: She'll be 87.
0: Yeah, neither of you. That is correct.
1: And she'll be the same way.
0: Yeah.
1: And I I'm just gifted that I have her for a wife, and that's maybe perhaps we get along so well because of that.
0: Well, it certainly helps.
1: That neither one of us has ever shown a depression.
0: Right.
1: I mean, everybody has trouble, and yet we get over it, the two of us.
0: Yeah. We're going to go to Omaha for a call. Mike is the operations manager, Mike Shane, for my station, KOTK 1420 in Omaha.
1: Mm-hmm.
0: Mike, it's a pleasure to have you on with my father, Max Prager.
9: Well, thank you. It's my pleasure, too.
0: Thank you. Good. So I want my father to hear what you have to say.
9: Okay. Well, you said you'd have done this every year, and I guess for 10 years. Your show came on here in Omaha in December, just this past December.
0: Right.
9: And I did the math, and that would mean that we've never heard what he has to say to any of those previous questions here in Omaha. So
0: thank
9: it would be
0: you.
9: Interesting for us to hear some of those questions.
0: Exactly. That's what I try to tell my father. It's not the exact same listeners as last July 18th. And even if they are, they want to hear this again. People, it cracks me up when
1: my
0: father...
1: Yeah, but I feel terrible.
0: You feel... You do.
1: You know
0: Mike,
1: why?
0: Mike, you made my day.
1: I thought everybody remembered everything I said.
0: That's good. That's a good line.
1: Okay.
0: You know what? I'm more humble knowing I do this every day. What did you say, Mike?
9: I said we might have remembered it if we'd heard it before.
0: Yeah, right, right.
1: Exactly.
0: Fair enough. Thank you.
1: Well,
0: really good point. It's a great to be on in Omaha. It's an important city to me because of... many reasons, including my dear friend Joel Alperson's city there. So we will have some repeats. By the way, folks, you should know, my father has been writing his autobiography, and it's on his website, maxprager.com, and it has elicited more interest than you could ever have imagined, right?
1: Correct.
0: That's the beauty of the Internet and the beauty of your writing. How long is it now?
1: Oh, about over 300 pages.
0: And what year are you up to?
1: 1986. But you know what I do? Things that happen, like Mom's surgery, my surgery, things that occur in our lives that I feel are important, I immediately write up on it. And then I continue chronologically.
0: Well, I'll tell you what is
1: like a wedding, you know?
0: What is staggering to me is your prodigious memory. I mean,
1: you cannot write an autobiography or memoirs without it.
0: Yeah, I think I'm stuck then.
1: I tell people,
0: I don't even
1: begin to write it.
0: Yeah,
1: to have a memoir. My book starts from the age of four, and I write about events that occurred in my life at the age of four. And people who read it say, oh, come on, Mike, it's impossible. I said, look, believe me, I'm not lying. And I name names of people that were there. And that's ridiculous.
0: I'm
1: amazed myself.
0: I know this we didn't do in the last year or maybe even two, and I do want to review this for a moment. And we have a full board here around the country. We want to ask you questions.
1: Good.
0: And we're going to get to a lot of people. But I want people to understand, to get a grasp, especially younger people, to understand the technological changes you have witnessed. For example, did you grow up with a refrigerator?
1: No. I grew up with no steam, no steam in the house, and no electric.
0: So how did you keep meat, for example?
1: We kept meat in an ice box.
0: Literally an ice box.
1: The men came up every day and delivered blocks of ice. And then they had a pan underneath the ice box where it drained off.
0: How?
1: And God forbid if you went out sometime and didn't take care of the pan, that poor neighbor downstairs had a flood. And
0: now,
1: we also put stuff on the fire escape.
0: Right, well, in the winter.
1: Yeah, that's all in my book, by the way.
0: Could you, I know that. Again, maxprager.com, you
1: right.
0: get my father's autobiography.
1: Right.
0: Now, I just want to understand the ice box. Is it literally a block of ice?
1: No.
0: It's ice in a box.
1: It looks like a refrigerator today. It was usually wooden. And the top of the ice box, or the top shelf, carry the ice. And that ice kept cool the entire box. And the other shelves, you put your food.
0: So how, I see, okay. And there were ice.
1: I still remember a fellow would bring up a big block of ice for 15 cents.
0: Huh. Amazing. So, okay. Now, you said you didn't have steam.
1: No. Now, it's again in my book. What happened was for $2 extra rental a month, they then put in steam radiators with steam, and for $2 extra a month, you got electric.
0: And how did you have heat?
1: In other words, the tenant had the option.
0: Right. How did
1: you
0: have
1: either taking it or not taking it?
0: How did you have heat in the winter?
1: Oh, we had a big, big oven in the kitchen, which served the purpose of heating really a very small area. I mean, you have five rooms. You can't heat the entire five rooms from a stove. So it would heat probably the kitchen and maybe the nearest room next to it. And also we use that for cooking.
0: So were the other rooms cold in the winter?
1: Freezing.
0: Well, I got that
1: freezing
0: answer. And you slept with your brother?
1: Yes. I slept with my brother till he got married, believe it or not.
0: You never had your own room?
1: Nah.
0: The idea must sound like a palace to you.
1: Nah.
0: Your own room. Okay, you slept with your brother.
1: That's right. We snored.
0: Uh-huh. How do you know you didn't?
1: Pardon?
0: How do you know you didn't?
1: Because he never complained.
0: Uh-huh. Maybe he just did. We both know your late, wonderful, terrific brother, Murray.
1: Oh, the greatest.
0: The greatest, yes.
1: I miss him. Miss him terribly.
0: Yeah, we all do. It's a real... And you had two sisters who are also
1: and
0: gone.
1: You know, he had my attitude, too.
0: Yes.
1: I don't know if you remember Murray's attitude.
0: I adored him.
1: Like I am.
0: I adored him.
1: Am I right?
0: Yeah, no, I adore... Well, not as much. I think he let things bother him. Oh, no, you're right. I'm thinking of his wife.
1: Exactly.
0: No, you're right. He didn't. You're right.
1: He was like I am.
0: You're right. That's right. I didn't think of that. It's a very lucky Prager trait, if indeed
1: and
0: it is.
1: And one of my sisters was like us as well.
0: Yeah.
1: Man.
0: Yeah. All right.
1: Anyway.
0: We'll take calls. We'll be back in a moment. It's Max Prager's birthday, and I'm telling you, this is how we sounded 30 years ago. I mean, it's a phenomenon in my mind. We'll be back. 1-8-PRAGER-776.
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0: You're listening to the Dennis Prager Show, my annual dad's birthday show. My father is born July 18th, 1918. You'll do the math, and he's on with me and as energetic as ever. Let me take some calls from around the country, Dad, okay?
1: Sure.
0: Let's go to Scott in Colorado Springs, Colorado. You're on with Dennis Prager and Max Prager.
10: Thanks, Dennis.
0: Hi.
10: Mr. Prager Sr., happy birthday to you and many more.
0: Dad, did you hear him?
1: Not at all.
0: Oh, that's a bummer.
10: Many, many more happy birthdays to you, Mr.
0: Yeah, happy, he's wishing you a happy birthday, Dad.
1: Oh,
0: I don't know if it's
1: you.
0: The connection or the hearing aid issue.
1: No, no, I heard you. I don't have a hearing aid on, but I heard you very well. Perhaps
10: your,
1: the callers.
0: Okay, fine.
1: Maybe
10: your,
1: speak
10: your
1: a little
10: insights,
1: louder.
0: All right, Scott. Yeah, you'll speak up, Scott, and go ahead.
10: Your insights and perspectives are of great value. And one more comment. The two of you are both a testament to very healthy father-son relationships.
0: Thank you. I guess thank him.
1: I heard you
0: no, said. Thank me too, actually. Thank both of us. Go ahead.
10: It's a two-way street.
0: That's right.
10: Mr. Prager Sr., a question. At 88 years old, are you any less or more hopeful for humanity now than you were, say, 50, 70 years ago?
0: Did you hear the question, Dad?
1: Just repeat that.
0: All right, I will. Are you more or less or equally hopeful for humanity as, let's say, 50 years ago?
1: That's what I thought he said.
0: Yeah.
1: Much, much, much less.
0: Less hopeful.
1: Much less hopeful. Mm-hmm. It's amazing. We had very little technology that we have today, right?
0: Mm-hmm.
1: But somehow the enmity, hatred that exists in the world was not evident at that time at all. Although we had wars, of course, but this hatred, never like this.
0: What hatred never. Are you referring
1: and it's not
0: to?
1: Not only the different cultures, but there seems to be people of the same culture who can't stand each other, which I never saw in my day. That's what I'm worried about.
0: Mm-hmm.
1: It has nothing to do with other cultures hating other cultures.
0: So so let's not talk about humanity. Let's narrow it to America. Are you less hopeful about America?
1: In what way?
0: Anyway, do you think that it has as bright a future as you thought it would have a bright future 50 years ago?
1: I would say about the same.
0: Okay. So you're more optimistic about America than humanity as a whole.
1: Oh, no question.
0: Yeah, well, we certainly share that. Okay.
1: No question about it.
0: All right, Scott, bless you. Thank you so much for calling. In Scottsdale, Arizona, it's is your name Linwood?
11: Yes, sir.
0: Okay. Hi, Linwood. You're on with my dad and me, Dennis Prager and Max Prager. Hi.
11: Thanks so much. First of all, congratulations, Max,
1: you.
11: On 88 wonderful years. It has to be enormously gratifying to you to have two sons who have done very, very well
1: very
11: in their
1: grateful.
11: Respective enterprises.
1: Extremely.
11: Yes. My question for you, Dennis has made what many of us listeners would regard as progress from old liberalism to conservatism somewhere in the 80s, Dennis?
0: Yeah, well, I changed parties in the 80s. My values predate that by
11: right.
0: many years, but
11: right.
0: I was a Democrat till the mid-90s, actually.
11: And so my question for Max is, did Max come along with that, or are you reflective, Dennis, of what has been part of Max and his wife's heritage for years and years?
1: Good question. It's amazing that Dennis, his brother Kenneth, and I all were very, very rabid Democrats. And we changed without even influencing each other. We all did it on our own. That is amazing.
0: Yeah, it is, actually. I didn't know that you had changed party affiliation.
1: Oh, sure.
0: See, there you go. Well, Dad, this is what I contend. Tell me if this is how you feel. I contend that my values have stayed pretty much the same. It's that liberalism has redefined itself.
1: Oh, much more to the left.
0: Yeah, okay.
1: Much more to the left.
0: Mm-hmm.
1: And I can go back a lot further than you or most of your callers.
0: Yeah, that's certainly true. Yep. Okay, good. We'll continue here. Joliet, Illinois, and John. Hello, John. You're on with my dad and me. Hi.
12: Hi, Dennis. Great show.
0: Thank you.
12: I was hoping you'd mispronounce the name of the town. Sometimes you do that.
0: I do often, yes.
12: Okay. I wanted to ask your dad, how old was he when he came here, and where did he come from?
1: He must be kidding.
0: No, that he's not kidding. We'll get the answer when we come back.
12: Okay.
0: That's why I don't think he has a talk show host future. You don't say that to a caller. We'll be back in a moment. I'm Dennis Prager.
2: This episode of Timeless Wisdom will continue right after this. The Answer. Breaking news.
7: A person was wounded and another was in custody after a shooting near a large World Cup watch party in Koreatown. The LAPD says it received reports of a person shooting into the air at about 6:40 Thursday evening. A short time later, more calls came in about a person who got into a fight with a group in the area. The suspect then shot at a person who is now hospitalized in stable condition. The suspect is facing assault charges. Larry Marino on The Answer with breaking news and talk you can trust.
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0: All righty, welcome back to the Dennis Prager Show, the special, truly special hour each year that I spend with my father on his birthday, July 18th. John in Illinois, why do you feel that my father wasn't born in the United States?
12: Well, I was under the impression that you came here just after World War II, that you were like the first Prager born here.
0: Oh, how interesting. Okay, well, in fact, I'm third generation American, as it happens. Because I have a grandparent born here, too. But let Dad tell about your parents. Of course, you were born in Brooklyn.
1: Correct. That's why I thought he thought I came from another country.
0: Oh, I see.

0: He understood English very well, but he just didn't care to speak it. I don't know why. He spoke Yiddish. My mother could speak English and understand English.
1: Mm-hmm. She
0: you see, he worked all day long with people who only spoke Yiddish.
1: As I have said to you on a number of occasions, thank God there was no bilingual education when you grew up.
0: Oh, that's for sure.
1: Yeah. I mean, just it's
0: they'd have Yiddish classes.
1: Well, exactly. And you would have been hampered terribly in your work.
0: Come on. Of course.
1: A couple of autobiographical reviewing here. You most wanted to be a medical doctor?
0: Yes. Yes, always wanted it. But, of course, the Depression came, and I was lucky that I was the youngest sibling. So the other three siblings all worked, and that enabled me to go to college during the day, which was a rarity among people at that time.
1: Mm-hmm.
0: Most of the children from my neighborhood, when they worked, they went to college at night.
1: Do you ever remember experiencing any anti-Semitism as a kid?
0: In fact, never. I personally never. In fact, I had friends who were black. I had friends who were Italian. And there was never a question of diversity of action. We were diverse, but we acted like one people.
1: Mm-hmm. Just played with each other.
0: Oh, we played ball all the time.
1: Yeah, which is another interesting thing. I often think about that. You have commented often you would stay out all till basically bedtime playing in the street.
0: Correct. I came home 8 o'clock at night from school as a child of seven on a trolley car. Believe it or not.
1: Hmm.
0: I traveled by trolley car. I came. The school let out at 7, from 7 in the morning, including Sundays.
1: That's because it was a Jewish religious school.
0: And I still loved school
1: tremendously.
0: Yeah,
1: I didn't inherit that from you.
0: Yeah.
1: But the playing is the interesting thing to me.
0: Oh, yes.
1: You would play. When did you eat supper?
0: I'd come home, have supper. Everybody already ate. Then I'd go down.
1: So wait a minute. This is very interesting because a lot of people have this image of any family, especially from the past, that they had family dinner every night.
0: Oh, no.
1: Yeah.
0: Everybody ate when they came home. And
1: we're talking the 1920s.
0: Right.
1: Yeah.
0: Of course. Then I'd go down for an hour and play with my friends, and then some of the siblings were asleep when I got up. And here I'm 7, 8 years old.
1: Is it fair to say that your environment raised you at least as much as your parents did?
0: Environment did what?
1: Raised you.
0: You mean environment outside the house?
1: Yes.
0: Oh, definitely. Definitely.
1: Mm-hmm.
0: Most of my time was spent outside the house.
1: Right.
0: My house was for two things, sleeping and eating,
1: mm-hmm.
0: Period.
1: Hmm.
0: Nothing more.
1: See, that's a huge difference today because we're fighting our environment to raise children.
0: Coming home, watching television, this. We didn't have that. Your social life, your athletic life, and I was always an athlete, was always in the street.
1: Yeah.
0: You don't see that anymore.
1: Yeah, that's right. What was your first car?
0: Oh, I bought it. It was right after I came home from the Navy.
1: That's what. So what year is that? 45?
0: I bought a used Chevrolet. I mean, 46.
1: Uh-huh.
0: A used Chevrolet from a client of mine. Still remember the name. I won't mention his name, of course. And I bought this car. My father was thrilled.
1: Huh.
0: That I came home with a car.
1: Yeah.
0: You know, it was like I was Rockefeller's son after that.
1: Yeah, I could only imagine. By the way, did cars in those days come in two colors, black and black?
0: No, no. Oh, you mean two different colors?
1: No, no, no. In other words, were all the cars black? Because whenever you see films...
0: Oh, no.
1: So what
0: in
1: color...
0: Fact, I still remember the car that I bought.
1: Well, what color?
0: And I painted it a light green.
1: All right, folks, again, his website, maxprager.com, and it was a wonderful hour, and we continue on the Dennis Prager Show.
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1: If Khomeini 2.0 and Vahidi get their hands on any nuclear weapon, they will use it against Israel. 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
0: In the War of 1812, our nation fought and won America's religious freedom. 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
7: Religious liberty and rights in general were under attack. We all of a sudden became the enemy.
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13: Hi, everybody. This is Dennis Prager. Oh, major echo there. Yeah, we'll be back in a moment, folks. Okay, we're good now. And this is a little difficult today because I am, it's my first day back with you. My dad died, as many of you know, and I left the, what we call in Judaism, the house of mourning, where you, you know, people just visit and you reminisce about the deceased. And I decided to share that with you. I thought about this long and hard. But the truth is, I have personal relationship with you, my listeners. So I decided that I would devote the show today to my dad. I have a lot of thoughts, and I'd like to share them with you, and I'd like to take your calls, because so many of you have lost a parent, or both parents, as I now have, and have your own world of thoughts and feelings. So the first thing to say about my case here is that I was unbelievably fortunate to have a father till the age of 96 and a mother till 1 month short of 90. And until my mother died at 90, my father was spectacularly energetic. He was on my show every year on his birthday. You heard one example of that played yesterday in the third hour of the show. Spectacularly energetic, feisty, full of vim and vigor, loving life. And then my mother died, and half of him died. That's the way he would put it. And those of us who knew them knew that that was true. She was the love of his life. I don't only mean the woman love of his life or the romantic love of his life. She was the love of his life. He liked a lot of people, but he loved her. And that was shattering. But he didn't complain. He cried a lot. But he didn't complain. He just kept saying how lucky he was to have her for 73 years. And then 2 years or 2.5 years after that, my father had had surgery, and he came out of the surgery paralyzed from the waist down. So that was the that was a bad blow to a man who would was still driving his car and totally, thoroughly, 100% independent. And my father said something that was very powerful, and it's truly to his credit. He said to me, and he said to my brother, there were just two of us, he said to his two sons and to others as well, I have led an utterly blessed life, and now God wanted me to experience what most of the rest of the world has experienced. It was a very touching thing, and it that was entirely in keeping with my father's disposition. He wrote an autobiography, which you can actually read. It's online. It's also in hardcover, which I don't know if it's available. I'm not telling you to buy it, but you might want to check the autobiography at maxprager.com. There are a lot of pictures of him in the Navy, which was one of the great highlights of a life filled with highlights. He fought in World War II for years in the Pacific. Ended up a lieutenant commander in the U.S. Navy. And then finally retired in the early 50s. Loved it. Loved every minute of the Navy. In fact, he loved every minute of life. That's the point. He was the sort of larger-than-life figure and was just in love with life. He got a big kick out of everything.
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14: Oh, good morning, Dennis. When was the last time that you had a guest on who started off crying?
13: Oh, he's going to make me cry.
14: Well, I'm an emotional guy, and right. I look back on my career, and I look back on people like you, and there's tears in my eyes because I'm so proud. So I'm proud of what I did and so proud of the people that I helped create. Creating Dennis Prager was one of the great things in my career. When Roberta came to me, she said, George, I've got an interesting man that I'd like you to talk to. His name is Dennis Prager. And I said, oh, fine. It was 1982, and I had been there since 1960. I had been the general manager since 1979. And in 1982, we were going along very strongly, and Dennis Prager comes into my life. Well, sit down, Dennis. I'd like to talk to you. Well, it didn't take very many minutes for me to discover the one word that I used for my entire career. Of all the people that I ever hired, all of them had one characteristic that you had so much of, and you still have so much, fascinating. And I found you fascinating within the first 5 minutes that I met you. We chatted, we talked. You went on the air, and that show took off like it was a rocket ship.
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15: News. I'm Chris DeMeo. Israel and Hezbollah agree to a truce as fighting delays U.S. and Iran negotiations.
16: The State Department says U.S. Secretary of State Marco Rubio spoke with Israeli Prime Minister Benjamin Netanyahu over the phone, and President Trump, in an interview with Axios, called for Israeli restraint.
15: Fox's Alex Hogan. Talks between the U.S. and Iran were set for Friday in Switzerland, but were postponed. President Trump unveiling the new Air Force One at Joint Base Andrews today.
17: This plane is the first successful example of a real transformation of something that was built at the highest level and now had to be changed a little bit. We have communication equipment up there that's nobody's ever seen before. It's the highest level.
15: The president provided attendees with an inside look. One person is dead after a massive fire destroys a resort in the Dominican Republic. 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
19: 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And RLN continues to grow. 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

0: 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And now, from the Connors and Sullivan Broadcast Studios, the man who is not what he wants to be, but is way grateful that he's not who he used to be, here's the Kevin!
1: All right, welcome in. It's the Friday edition of That Kevin Show, thatkevinshow.com. We've got so much to get to. And glad to have you with us. We're going to have some of your Friday favorites joining us. Dr. Gina Loudon will be here, Bethany Mandel a little bit later on as well, and lots of headlines that are kicking around today. And here's the thing that that I hope that those of you that have been a little bit cautious or hesitant to think that the memo of understanding or the pending deal that Iran and America are trying to get to would be in some way in bad faith. I really did like the vice president's explanations of things from the White House yesterday. And I think that he said all the things that I'm looking for, most of which is, I don't want Iran to have anything until they prove something. I don't want them to have a dime of any sanctions relief or anything else until they demonstrate good faith and we start hauling off the uranium and we start seeing a change of behavior from the regime itself. And I understand people's hesitations to give them any stretch at all, but we've got to start somewhere. And I think that the first steps will be in what they demonstrate in terms of that. And along those lines, the president reiterated just a little while ago, earlier today, that Iran, and here's the exact quote, gets no money, not 10 cents, during a 60-day negotiation period to hash out the final details of an agreement to end the war. He said, we didn't meet out of desperation. Iran did. They are the ones who are finished. We'll play out the 60 days. They get no money, not 10 cents, the president wrote on Truth Social. The Trump administration on Wednesday publicly outlined the contents of its new memorandum of understanding with Iran. It revealed plans for immediate waivers on Iranian oil exports, a framework for at least $300 billion in reconstruction and economic development if a final deal is reached, and a 60-day negotiation period aimed at securing a final agreement on Iran's nuclear program. But as the VP said yesterday, and I want to go back to his exact words, they are the ones that have to prove what they're doing. We're not going to allow some sort of third party intermediary, can be bought off kind of, UN types or even NATO types to go in there and say, oh, well, yeah, they're playing nice. That's what Obama did foolishly. He took their word for things and then acted like they could totally be trusted. The Trump administration is not the same. They do not believe that the Iranian regime can be trusted. Truth and verification will be how this has to go down. And the Speaker of the Parliament and the President of Iran just a couple of weeks ago were always at odds with each other. They were always disagreeing. The President and the Speaker of the Parliament would be on one side saying, we're going to work on a deal with Israel and the U.S. And the Ayatollah and the IRGC factions would be, no, we're not accepting any of that. And I can only imagine how hard it has to be to try to bring about something as elusive as a stable peace to a terror state when you have a big brother hanging over your shoulder that's as, looms as large as the Ayatollah, if he's even there. This is still the part we don't know about. But there's a lot of stuff that has to still be dealt with. This 60-day negotiation period in which we are allowing them to sell some oil, that's not anything that wasn't happening before this all went down. and we're going to negotiate in good faith. And guess what? If they do something that violates the spirit of all of this, we can slap that blockade right back on them as fast as anything. So I don't really understand the kind of hand-wringing and kvetching on the right. I do understand the complete hypocrisy of those on the left. They're not going to be satisfied with anything. I do want us to do this for the right reasons, and I do want to make sure we do it the right way. And if we do it the right way, we're doing it for the right reasons, and we get the right outcomes, then I think that we have something to really be hopeful about, which is a new look for the Middle East that hasn't had a stable realignment in 50 plus years. So that's what's going on the Iran deal. Now, part of what Iran wanted to see happen in order for the 60-day negotiation to be successful was an effective ceasefire between Israel and Hezbollah in Lebanon, and a ceasefire, according to a senior U.S. official, has gone into effect. And because of that, we are hopeful that that's going to go well. This is what everybody wants to have happen. And they revealed that the ceasefire went into effect at 4 p.m. local time in the region. If Hezbollah doesn't shoot, we won't shoot. If they shoot, we will respond, said a senior Israeli official. We are currently in a ceasefire. We remain in the security zone. And if we are attacked, we will respond. We will thwart threats, said the senior Israeli official. This comes following clashes between the Israeli Defense Forces and Hezbollah terrorists. The IDF said Friday that four of its soldiers were killed in southern Lebanon after an Israeli military tank was struck by a suspicious target. And I hope and pray for the families of those that we lost, that they will be restored, that the families will be able to mourn, and that something good will end up coming of all of this, which is hopefully a realignment and peace in the region. That's what we're aiming for. And by the way, I think that these Democratic leaders like Chuck Schumer, who literally said this yesterday, he said that Iran is better off now than before the war began. Completely absurd stuff. They do not have anything that they had before the war started. They are definitively poorer in the area of their economy, and they have been basically under siege with sanctions since the blockade went into effect. And the reason that they came to the table, the reason that they said that it was time to now come to a deal, was because we had the leverage and we had been using leverage. We will still have leverage through the negotiation period. But to reiterate what I said at the top, the president is being very clear today. Not 1 cent of sanctions relief or any other form of cash during the negotiation period. Not 1 cent. Even if they agree on stuff, it's not going to kick in until after the negotiation period is concluded. So that's where we are. You can take that to the bank, at least this weekend. Every weekend it seems like it shifts a little bit, but that's where we're at heading into the weekend as we get started. All right, Kevin McCullough, we've got a big show for you. We're going to talk about fun stuff for the weekend. We're going to talk about what's going on in the state of Arkansas, an incredible story of some incredible results of something that is massively important taking place there with the governor of Arkansas, Sarah Huckabee Sanders, breaking through and I think really setting the pace on something that is really, really important for our kids. We'll tell you more about that coming up. It's That Kevin Show, thatkevinshow.com. 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

0: right, Kevin McCullough, glad to have you with us. Always grateful to have you with us. And on the Friday, I know you're looking forward to the weekend, and it's going to be, the next couple of weeks are going to be kind of fun because we're going to have a lot of celebrations about the nation's history and so forth. But before we get to any of the news or the rest of it, I want to put a bow on this discussion we've been having here in this section called How Do We Live? How do we live in the culture that is predominant around us and questions God, dislikes God, sees God as useless, disposes of his word easier than the daily newspaper, and looks at those of us that may have some allegiance to those things as being somewhat awkward. Our mission doesn't change just because of the context of the day that we live in. And so how do we live in light of that? Well, we've been looking at a really interesting discussion in the book of Luke this week on the story of the rich young ruler. And Pastor Joey Newton, Dr. Joey Newton, is back with us from Newtown Bible Church in Newtown, Connecticut. And Joey, we kind of skipped over a portion of the passage to ask some of those bigger things that we've been talking about this week. But we're coming back to that portion that we skipped out, which is where the rich man came and said some interesting things to Jesus. He starts out by calling him a good teacher, and Jesus asks him about that. Pick that up in verse 18.
1: Yeah, good morning, Kevin. So we are coming back really to the beginning of the encounter, and it's here that is unfolded by the question that Jesus poses between this rich young ruler, really what his main issue was, why he ended up walking away sad and neglecting this offer of repentance and of eternal life that Jesus offered to him. And so, as you noted, he comes up to him and he calls him good teacher. And the first thing that Jesus does is to challenge that. He says, why do you call me good? No one is good except God alone. And as we noted right at the beginning, he's challenging his view of who Christ is and really of Christ himself. And although this would be unfolded in the life of Christ and certainly after his death and resurrection, he's making him to think that you're coming to me with this question of eternal life. You want to fill some kind of void in your heart, but you need to come to grips with the reality of who I am and the right that I have to call you to this kind of repentance. And that becomes really significant as not only in this encounter, but because of the implication that has for the gospel that's preached today. And there are many, as again we noted at the beginning, that name the name of Christ, but with a very superficial understanding. And that's, again, a warning that runs throughout Scripture. There's often people want to view Jesus as Savior, but they think of Lord as an add-on, not understanding that's his whole person. He is both Savior and Lord, or that he's a helper in life to kind of get me through, but not really understanding him as the one who's calling us to holiness, you know, conforming us to his character, him who went to the cross for our salvation. And so he challenges him with his view of God, of himself, and of God. I want to say that too, that our view of God is going to connect directly to our view of sin. And this gets to a very, very important point, and it's going to lead into what he misses later on. But, you know, not only unbelievers, but Christians can very often view our goodness or where we are in this, you know, walk of righteousness by comparing ourselves to other people, or even comparing ourselves to other Christians. But the standard that we are held accountable to and to conform to is God himself. We have some great pictures of that in Scripture. Some highlights would be Isaiah in chapter 6, Isaiah 6, where this prophet of God goes, sees a vision of God, the high and holy one, the angels, you know, flying around the throne, holy, holy, holy. And immediately, when Isaiah has this clarity of the sight of God, he is aware of his sin and he cries out, "Woe to me, I am a man of unclean lips." He says, "I am undone. I have seen the Holy One." And of course, in grace, an angel comes and takes a coal from the fire in this vision, touches his lips, and says he's been cleansed. You know, we see the same thing with Peter in Luke 5 when he was in the boat with Jesus, and he had a glimpse of the significance of the presence of God in Christ. Uh-huh. And he immediately tells him, you remember, he says, "Depart from me, I am a sinful man." We have John in Revelation chapter 1, who was leaning on Christ's breast during the Last Supper, you know, speaking to him intimately. And yet when he sees the glorified Christ, he falls down as a dead man. And so this is a really important principle, that we have to have a right view of God in order for us to have a right view of sin. And that's really where the call of repentance is going to find weight in our heart, when we are going to fully appreciate this offer of eternal life that Christ does hold out to those who turn to him in truth. And, you know, that is the glory of the cross, is that holiness and goodness, the absolute perfection and transcendence of God met with his grace. And that's the cross. You know, because of a wrong view of God's holiness, we, as you mentioned, we can think of God's goodness as just that he's okay with our imperfections. You know, where, you know, he kind of almost, you know, laughs like a parent to his child at the foolish things that we do. But that's not true, and that's what minimizes the cross. And that's what Paul warned about in 2 Timothy. He says, you know, there's going to be a time that comes, and they're going to accumulate teachers for themselves to tickle their ears that aren't going to confront with the reality of judgment and of sin and of holiness. But again, yes, as he's saying, connecting here, the goodness of God to the holiness of God. And it does begin with preaching God in the full counsel of the Word. Mm-hmm. I met with a pastor once at a large church, and he was a campus pastor, but anyway, and they specifically did not preach portions of Scripture because they thought it would be offensive, it would be divisive. They were, in a sense, editing God's own revelation of himself. Hmm. And I told this brother, I said, you know, that is creating the very environment that Christ warns about. And that is that they'll be comfortable in a kind of religious activity, but never come to understand the weight of sin and of repentance. And, you know, that's a very, very serious condition. But here Jesus doesn't do that with this man. He immediately confronts him with the law, giving him an opportunity to deal with the reality of his need of forgiveness. And so he gives him the first or the second half of the table of the law, the Ten Commandments, you know, do not commit adultery, murder, steal, bear false witness, honor your father and mother. And this man said, all of these things I have kept from my youth. And here again is where the right view of God comes in. The reality is this man probably had largely kept those in a way that was admirable compared to
0: largely, but not perfectly.
1: Exactly. And that's the very thing that Christ was addressing in the Sermon on the Mount, wasn't he? That coming into the kingdoms begins with poverty of spirit, mourning over sin, hungering and thirsting. And then he explains the law and says, look, it's not just that you've outwardly conformed even to a high degree, it is that it goes to the motive of the heart. And God is absolutely holy, and it's not just murder, it's have you ever been angry? And then he goes on down the list with a variety of examples. But it's there, when we understand that holiness and our sin, that the cross becomes explodes in its glory, because we realize what Christ actually accomplished for us, what he actually bore in our place when he cried out, my God, why have you forsaken me? When he was taking on himself the full burden and weight of the sin of his people, and satisfying the justice of God and the wrath of God for us in our place. And it was grasping that enabled Paul to say, you know, who will, wretched man that I am, who will save me from this body of death? Thanks be to God. You know, there's no condemnation for those who are in Christ Jesus.
0: Yeah.
1: Or the life I live by faith in the Son of God who loved me and gave himself up for me.
0: the power of God's mercy and grace at work in us, and it's something that repentance gives us access to, and he draws us to himself. And if we reject it, like the rich young ruler, that's on us, but it's not because of a lack of his generosity or a lack of his love for us. Joey, real quickly, if people come to Newtown this weekend, what will you be preaching on, and how can people find you? Real quick.
1: Yep, we are picking back up in our walk through Revelation. So we're this week in Revelation 13.
0: Okay. And if they want to find out more online, how do they reach Newtown?
1: NewtownBibleChurch.com.
0: All right.
1: They can go there, and then all the information is there.
0: Pastor Joey Newton, we will talk to you again in the future. Thanks for spending this week with us.
1: Thank you. God bless you, Kevin.
0: You got it. Kevin McCullough coming right back from New
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0: York.
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0: Kevin McCullough, glad to have you with us. It's That Kevin Show, thatkevinshow.com is my website. And thank you, because in the month of May, you came to the site more than you ever have in the history of the site. That's the third month in a row that that's happened. I would love to know for a fact that that's because you're going there to help get Angel Tree Kids to Christian camp this summer. Betsy Wright is back with us. She is the director of all things Angel Tree for Prison Fellowship. And Betsy, I have to remind myself, sometimes there's people brand new listening to the show that don't know anything about what we're talking about. Prison Fellowship was the vision of somebody who spent time in prison and saw the great opportunity for the gospel to change hearts and minds there. But where did Angel Tree Camp come from?
1: So Angel Tree started in 1982, as it was a continued ministry to those who were incarcerated, because there were moms in prison who love their kids, miss their kids. The kids are missing their moms. And so they were like trying to find something at Christmas time to get, whether it was something from the commissary, like toothpaste or socks or anything that they could give their child to know, hey, mom loves you. Mom has not forgotten you.
0: Right.
1: Right. And so that grew into a ministry where incarcerated men and women can sign up their kids to receive a gift on their behalf to say, hey, I love you. I haven't forgotten you.
0: And that's where
1: that's at Christmas time.
0: Yeah.
1: And so that's where Angel Tree started. And then we said, we don't want to just do something at Christmas. We want to connect with them year round. And so Angel Tree Camping came about, and it is the most spiritually impactful thing that we do in the Angel Tree space, because you get kids out of their environments. You have them 5 days. And there are no electronics. They're in nature. So, you know, there's not a lot of distractions. They're out in God's creation, and you are just pouring into them, and loving on them and sharing the gospel with them 24/7 for those 5 days. And that changes lives when you have that intense focus just completely on those kids and loving on those kids and being a light.
0: Again, for someone who may be just tuning in, they may be a little bit cynical and say, oh, come on, Betsy, having, you know, 5 days in nature doesn't really change anything for a kid. He's just going to go back to the same environment he just came from. What do you say to those people?
1: You know, you have to show them there's something different. Like, you're going to follow in what you know. And so if what you know is gangs in your community and in your family, you're going to follow in that pathway. And until we can introduce them into a new way of doing things, a new way of doing life, a new way of relating to the people around you and the world around you, they're going to stay the same until we introduce something that says, hey, let's look at a new way. Let's look at a different path.
0: Yeah.
1: And that is so impactful. And we can't just sit back and just say, oh, they're going to follow in their dad's footsteps. No, we can be a change agent.
0: Yeah, I think that's the beauty, because it's not just getting people saved. It's also bringing families back together. I know that's a big emphasis for Angel Tree, is to help unite the heart of that parent back to the heart of that child.
1: It's all about restoration. You know, restoring the broken to our Heavenly Father, but restoring families and restoring children to their parents, restoring families to the heart of God. We so focus on working alongside the local church and surrounding these families with godly community to walk beside them and to say, hey, we see you and we care. Because so many times these families feel unseen because of the shame attached and the stigma attached to incarceration. And so when you can interject into those lives through camp that we're doing and saying, hey, you know, we all make mistakes. We serve a God of second chances. And, you know, your parent gets a second chance, and we want you to have a second chance at a different way of doing things, at knowing our Creator and our Father and finding hope in Him.
0: Friends, I want you to know that for $200, you can give a week of camp to one of these kids. And if you were to try to send a kid to a Christian camp not through Angel Tree, but just your own kid. If you're in the tri-state area where I live, that's going to be $500 to $1,000 per child. Because of the way Angel Tree works with these camps, many of them are, in fact, Christian camps that do other Christian camp programs. Some of them aren't, but some of them are. And they have admittedly said, this is a great thing. We want to help defray some of that cost. Prison Fellowship and Angel Tree are heavily invested in making sure that the people have the right training and that the right people are there to counsel them. Many of the counselors are former Angel Tree campers themselves. There's just so many good things about this. And there's so many people that have skin in the game, because the heart of that child is the future of our country. The heart of that child is the future of a community. The heart of that child is the future of a family. And we want to break the cycles of everything that's dysfunctional and wrong. And we want to say, hey, no, God has a better plan for you, and introduce them to that. And it's something that works. You said earlier, Betsy, that this is the most spiritually impacting part of what Angel Tree does. I totally get it, because camp has a way of impacting that life in a much more kind of magnified, kind of outsized way than almost anything else. So friends, go to my page, thatkevinshow.com. 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Kevin McCullough coming right back.
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0: from New York, that Kevin McCullough.
1: Welcome back. 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
1: only
2: City.
1: An amazing week, but we are getting ready to launch into one of the maybe most significant seasons, non-wartime, not tragedy, non-crisis, that the city may have ever experienced. I mean, we're opening the gateway to America 250 here, and to have the Knicks win the title and have the parade leading right into it, it doesn't get better than that.
2: Yeah, it's pretty special. It really is.
1: Did you go climb one of the construction sites yesterday to get a view of the team?
2: No, you know, I had a great view watching New York 1 from my office.
1: In your air-conditioned office.
2: I watched it live.
1: That's right.
2: Yeah, and Dean Memminger, who is the son of Dean Memminger, who was on the Knicks championship team, he's an anchor at New York 1, and so he was filled, you know, just not only doing the play-by-play of the parade, but also just telling stories about his dad and other things. He just knows so much about basketball. So it was a lot of fun.
1: Yeah.
2: But I was in Times Square afterwards, and that was a lot of fun, too. I was with the Times Square Alliance Business Improvement District President, Tom Harris, and we went to lunch at Carmine's with Steve.
1: You're
2: Joe.
1: Just dropping all
2: Carmine's.
1: Kinds of New York icons
2: it
1: here.
2: Great. Yeah, so we were celebrating that way.
1: It is one of the coolest news channels in the country, and they just report on what's going on in the city. And I believe all day yesterday afternoon, if you had Fox News Channel on and you saw like a little inset box of the Knicks parade down in the lower, I think that was their coverage that they were replaying. So
2: well, you did have a lot of things going on. Yeah, I mean, you had the President Barack Obama's library that was opening, and you had President Trump.
1: Can I get real? I mean, this is my show, so I guess I can.
2: You had a lot of things
1: for a
2: going
1: second.
2: On around the country and in the city.
1: Do you think that thing is nice looking?
2: Don't ask me about art. I don't know.
1: I'm not an art aficionado either, but to me, it looks like... Well, you know, we have that rather famous prison here in New York, someone supposedly committed suicide not long ago. And it's just kind of a big blocky building with no windows in it. And that's kind of like what the Obama the presidential library looks like. There's no windows in it. It's just a big cement block sticking on the south side of Chicago.
2: Well, Kevin, you know what I said is I really don't know much about art, but I do know Art Shamsky. Okay.

0: the legendary Mets from the 69 Miracle Mets, and he is going, he's going to be our guest tonight on Radio Night Live. So folks, if you want to tune in into our New York show, Art Chamsky is going to be talking about a book that he wrote called The Magnificent Seasons, how the Mets, Jets, and Knicks made sports history and lifted a city and a country. So it's based on 1969 when the Mets, the Miracle Mets won the World Series. The Jets won the Super Bowl and the Knicks in 1970, because it was in the springtime, but the 69 season Knicks won the NBA championship. So, I mean, it was a really special time. So, we will have Art on our show to talk about what it was like playing for the Mets at that point and really experiencing how New York City was in the doldrums back then. It's not unlike now, quite frankly, where New York has been bruised and battered. And yeah, we're facing some difficult times. And this Knicks team has unified us just very much like the Mets of 69 unified the city. The other thing that unified our city was in 1976 when we were coming out of one of the worst fiscal economic problems that we've ever had, where New York City was on the verge of bankruptcy. The bicentennial took place and they had this big tall ships operation sale. And every New Yorker knew they were excited about the bicentennial. You know, they would head down to see the ships or they would just celebrate. And it was really one of those unifying moments. And I feel, Kevin, like we are on the verge of that right now with 250 coming our way. And we're so excited because we're going to have another op sale in New York. We're calling it Sale 4th, Operation Sale here in New York City. And it's not only going to be one day of July 4th, but you can see it up until the 7th. The ships will be in town.
1: Yeah. If you come to New York in the next couple of weeks from anywhere in the country, there's a couple of things you don't want to miss. And one of them would be all the America 250 stuff. And if you subscribe to my newsletter, That Passport Life, or if you listen to the podcast, we have done so much, America 250 features, of things that you can participate in and access and even virtually and other things that are really, really cool. I hope you'll check out all those resources. But yes, if you're here on the 4th, the parade of ships. Well, first, there's going to be an official naval review of our naval vessels, and these don't happen very often. But that's going to happen on the Hudson River side of Manhattan a little bit earlier in the morning. And then as soon as that's done, the parade of ships. And from what I understand, Christine, up to 300 vessels included in the day. It's really going to be amazing to take note of. And then on tonight's show, speaking of tonight's Fun Friday broadcast, not only will we have the great Art Chomsky, and look, I know the whole AFC East just burst out giggling when you included the Jets in that list of inspiring teams, because Patriots fans and Dolphins fans and everybody else, they're like, yeah, whatever. But they did get through one time. So you got to give, Namath,
0: they had Joe Namath.
1: He was shaking that one finger up there. Little did we know that was the only Super Bowl he would ever win. Anyway, so check that out. But also, Clint Ramos of the Lincoln Center is going to be with us. And if you're here this summer, there's going to be some really cool things going on at Lincoln Center, and it's set up so that it's affordable for anybody to go and see. You kind of pay what you can, but there's going to be all kinds of performances, and the website, you can go to lincolncenter.org, but I think there's a special website, summerinthecity.org, I think is the
0: Summer for the City.
1: Summer for the City. Go and check that out. But lots of really, really fun stuff. So if you want to hear more about this, as Christine said, check it out. AM970TheAnswer.com is the website. If you say to Alexa at 7 o'clock Eastern tonight, Alexa, play AM970 The Answer, it'll pop it up. Boom. You'll have Christine and I and a really fun hour of great radio. And I hope that you'll join us. Christine, I always enjoy being with you on Fridays. Thanks for stopping by.
0: Always a pleasure. 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
1: 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It's going to be so cool. See you then.
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12: 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Angel Tree is heaven sent. Who wouldn't want that?
1: 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Her name is Myra. And she's been a volunteer for a few years, and she what she does is she goes to the Angel Tree camp, and she just loves on the kids. She helps, she does whatever's necessary. And she has a heart for it, you can tell. Little Filipino woman, and just loves serving the Lord and loves loving on kids. And this is a quick reminder that I need you to help us get some really great kids and help them to have some fun, to get some fresh air, learn about Jesus, And by sending this boy or girl with a mom or a dad who are in prison, because all the Angel Tree kids have that in common, you're going to change their life. Just go to thatkevinshow.com and consider making a generous donation to the Angel Tree campaign. Prison Fellowship provides kids who have incarcerated parents a week away from their bad neighborhoods and the dangers of drugs and gangs. And as you just heard Myra tell us, a week in the fresh air does something to just change their whole outlook. It's so cool. Most of these kids have never been to a camp. Many of them have never been outside the city that they live in. So to get to go on a bus to a beautiful place in the country, to be able to swim and fish and do archery and do all the stuff, and to not know this in advance, but to find out that all the kids there are kind of in the same boat that you are. None of them are judging you. None of them you are saying, oh, you're not worthy of hanging out with our kids because your parents are in prison. No, everybody's got a parent in prison. And here's the other thing that they have. They all have a parent who's in prison who has completed the Bible study program from Prison Fellowship. And as a reward for completing that program, they get to nominate their child to go to camp on a scholarship. These kids could never pay for summer camp on their own. It would be $500 to $1,000 per kid. But for $200 and with the underwriting of some of the expenses by the camps themselves, you can provide that week of a way of camp for that camper. So let's do something good today. The most important part of our Angel Tree campaign is you. 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They're going to hear the gospel. Many of these kids will give their life to Jesus as a result. 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Be a hero for a child who needs you today and in a way that only you can do. You're never going to regret it. Introducing that kid to Jesus, introducing that kid to a whole different experience. Some of these kids have never seen stars at night. Because if you live in New York, there's so much light from the city, you can't see the stars. But imagine going to the Poconos or somewhere down the shore and being at a camp where for the first time you see the brilliance of the millions of stars that are in the galaxy shining above you. There's kids that get emotionally moved just by that. And by the time you get to the end of the week for the kid, like, their life has changed. They're a different person. You make that happen with your gift. $200 right now. I need five of you to go. 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You're going to change a kid's life, and that's a good thing. Kevin McCullough coming right back. 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
13: News. I'm Deborah Valentine. Despite a ceasefire, Fox's Alex Hogan reports from Tel Aviv, Israel, renewed attacks involving Iran, Hezbollah, and Lebanon, and Israel Defense Forces.
14: The IDF hit dozens of Hezbollah targets after attacks from the Iranian-backed group killed 4 Israeli soldiers earlier, and Lebanon says that at least 47 people were killed in new Israeli airstrikes.
13: According to an Axios report, U.S. Special Envoy Steve Witkoff and Iranian's foreign minister are heading to Switzerland to advance potential talks. President Trump speaking Friday at Joint Base Andrews during the unveiling of the new Air Force One. Speaking about the Air Force One currently being retired.
15: Over its lifetime, that aircraft traveled to 96 countries on 223 international trips and flew over 6 million miles.
13: The new Air Force One was gifted to President Trump last year by Qatari. 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

0: 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And now, from the Connors and Sullivan Broadcast Studios, the man who is not what he wants to be, but is way grateful that he's not who he used to be, here's
1: welcome aboard, Kevin McCullough. Glad to have you with us. It's That Kevin Show. All things for That Kevin Show at thatkevinshow.com. Very glad to have you and welcome you there. I got to brag on you a little bit, by the way. In the month of April, for the second month in a row, you gave us more traction at thatkevinshow.com than we'd ever had before. Set a new record for the website by leaps and bounds over where it had been previously. And in the month of May, I just have to say, when we looked at all the statistics and everything else, you tripled the amount of traffic that we had had in April. So, yes, another new record. Thanks to you. Thanks for using the website. Thanks for making it completely accessible to your life and to enjoying all the free benefits we've got there. We've got the cooking website. We've got the travel website. We have all of my commentary about news and culture and what's going on. And we're just grateful to be able to offer you all the podcasts, the TV shows, the videos, the columns. It's all there. It's in one place, thatkevinshow.com. Thank you, thank you, thank you for using it. And I also want to say this about, we are looking at a day of firsts today. And I just think we've got to acknowledge it for what it is. Brand new polling that's just been released, and what this poll found is remarkable, on that I did not expect any of the results that it came in with. A major polling organization has just released information about how Americans would like to see the war in Iran ended. And I'm going to tell you the surprising results of that in just a second. But this is also surprising. I got to throw this in here. Longtime critic of President Trump, James Carville, the raging Cajun. He's the guy that just talks crazy all the time, says Trump's just lost his mind. James Carville is praising President Trump for the efforts to bring the conflict in Iran to an end. And he says that this is a good move, and that even though he's a political opponent, he said, you know, they call it a memorandum of understanding. He said, let's be very clear about that. And let's give Trump credit where credit's due. He did what Lyndon Johnson did not do in Vietnam, just get out, Carville told News Nation this week. People that hate Donald Trump are saying that this situation is being handled well. I've got a lot of friends on the center right that I don't quite understand their position. They seem to have some degree of doubt about the deal. Look, I'm with Vice President Vance. I'm not sure that there is a deal yet, but the deal that they're going to make in order to talk about the final deal is not one that Iran wins anything in. In fact, the Vice President and then the President the day after this week said repeatedly, Iran doesn't get a dime. They don't get a dime of sanctions relief or anything else until after the 60-day negotiating period, and only then when they provide proof that they're doing what they said they would do. And by providing proof, it's not like under Obama where you let a third party go in there and say, oh, yeah, we think it's all right, wink, wink. No, we actually get to inspect and see for ourselves that it is the way it is supposed to be. Then and only then, after they've provided the proof, do they get the sanctions relief. The Strait of Hormuz is reopened. That's going to help our allies in Europe. That's going to help our allies in the region. And at the end of the day, this is how else do you want it to end? You just bomb everything until all Iranians are dead? The Iranian people want to be liberated. They want to have their nation be a member of the League of Nations, the group of nations that is well respected in the world. So I'm not going to get too distracted by people on the left or right throwing cold water on a president who's been nothing but right in almost all of his understanding of most of the negotiations that he's done around the world, and has the receipts to prove it. Now, there may be those of you that are really hardcore forever war types that just want us to get bogged down there and see a lot of Americans killed. That's not this president. But here's the thing that I started the segment off with that I'm really surprised about. And this really truly did shock me. A new poll just released asked Americans, how would you like to see the Iranian issue conflict come to an end? And the two most popular responses were, by the largest margin, 39% said complete regime change. 36% said, no, I had that backwards. 39% said a negotiated settlement, the very path that the president is on. 36% said regime change. I am shocked that 36% of Americans think that regime change is doable, much less preferable. Did we not learn the lessons of Afghanistan and Iraq? You have to let those people decide for themselves what they want their government to be. What we can do is help restrain tyrannical forces from co-opting the process and threatening all of the neighborhood with nuclear weapons. That's what we can do. But we're not going to be about picking who it is that they pick. That's up to them. We didn't do that in Venezuela. The person that took over in Venezuela after we arrested Maduro, because we had the right to arrest him because he's a criminal, he tried to kill Americans, is the person that they voted for. So at the end of the day, we're not telling these countries how to run themselves, and we're not going to be able to. But we can make Iran a lot less dangerous. We can make the region a lot more safe. And at the end of all of that, the thing that comes out of it is a realignment in the Middle East that doesn't threaten Israel, our other allies, our Arab allies, or America anymore. And that's exactly the path he's on. Anyway, I was shocked to see that the president's path that he's on, 39%, that's what the American people, in a total of 100% of the vote, 39% said negotiated settlement, 36% said complete regime change, 16% said basically strong-arming them into doing them what we want them to do, and 8% had no opinion. But that's what the poll said. And so you've got the American people basically endorsing the president's plan of action, with the vice president and the president this week both making clear that Iran's not going to get, there's no more pallets of cash. That day, that ship has sailed, it's done. We get the uranium out of there, the strait is now open, somewhat life can return to normal. We got 60 days to work out the details of getting the uranium out. And once that's done, friend, imagine a Middle East that is no longer aligned with terrorism, but is more aligned in line with the Abraham Accords, working together with one another, working for mutual benefit at the end of the day. That's what we should be aiming for. At least that's my opinion on it. I don't know what yours is. Feel free to drop me an email, thatkevinshow@gmail.com. thatkevinshow@gmail.com. Thank you also for those of you that are continuing to help us get kids to summer camp through Angel Tree Camping. It has been a remarkable summer. I'm so grateful for every one of you that helped us do that. And we have just a few more days to get as many of them there as we can. And we're gonna ask you to help a little bit more today. So I hope that you'll go with us on that journey. Again, everything you need, the podcast, even the bonus episodes that I have, the Fun Friday, the Travel Tuesday, all that stuff, the travel newsletter, the food newsletter, that's all at thatkevinshow.com, thatkevinshow.com, thatkevinshow.com. 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Toy Story. 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
4: 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You call Donald Trump Hitler from the left. 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We're the side that's the problem. 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

0: right, welcome back. Kevin McCullough, very glad to have you with us on the Friday edition. And as you're preparing for the weekend, a little good news today. Democrats across the country criticize education programs in red states, but Arkansas Governor Sarah Huckabee Sanders is touting a major achievement in her state. Listen to this. They implemented a new program which raised teacher salary from $36,000 to $50,000, created performance-based teacher bonuses, boosted literacy support, funded school safety initiatives, banned critical race theory, banned teachings related to gender identity, sexual orientation, sexually explicit materials. And here's what happened. On the new statewide exam, proficiency increased by more than 7%, and by more than 7% overall since 2024, and by more than 5% since 2025. And it looks like the 2026 numbers are going to come in even better. And the kids on the low end dropped by 5 to 8 points as well in terms of raising their overall performance. And reading proficiency in the state went from 36 to 43% in 2 years. That's a 7% increase in 2 years. This is incredible stuff, I think. Let me talk to someone who knows a bit about education, as she's been a mom and she's been very vocal about education and solutions for children. Dr. Gina Loudon is her name. You see her every weekday morning on Real America's Voice on American Morning. Dr. Gina, welcome. Good to see you.
1: Hey, great to be on your show, Kevin. It's always an honor.
0: I'm not really surprised that accountability-based reforms would begin to impact education scores statewide. But what Sarah is doing there in Arkansas really should be looked at by other public school systems across the country, no?
1: 100%. I know she's a really good friend of your show and you and me personally. And this is when meritocracies work, right? I mean, I am 100% not in favor of maintaining any form of public school system unless it is all based on merit. I love what she did. I love the message it sends to teachers, the way it shuts down the left. Like, what are they going to complain about? She increased teachers' salaries and she made scores better. What do you want?
0: Well,
1: you
0: know, and when did the union do that for teachers in the last 100
1: literally
0: years?
1: Literally never.
0: Yeah.
1: Yeah, well, not just the union, but the bureaucracy is so important to consider because we as taxpayers have spent so much money on this. The Department of Education was formed, I forget what year, back in the
0: 1979.
1: 60s, I believe. Oh, 79. Yeah. Okay, wow, even more recent. And at that time, the U.S. was always in the very top in the world in terms of education of our children. We, since the establishment of that in 1979, thank you for remembering that for me, we've consistently been in the bottom of the bunch in the entire world.
0: You can literally say, Dr. Gina, we've gotten dumber every year that the Department of Education has existed.
1: Yeah, no doubt about it. I mean, if you didn't know, and you look at the folks here for the World Cup, all these people cleaning up their tables at McDonald's after they finish lunch. I mean, I don't know, little things like that catch me off guard once in a while, and I realize how far we've gone from being just a nation of honor, a nation of education. We don't know our history. We don't honor God. Only 27% of people are even going to put up a flag this 4th of July on our 250th. Anniversary as a country. What is happening here? A lot of this is because people don't know God and they don't know the true history of the United States and how our founding fathers fought for our country and all of those things. And they don't even know the concept of honor. Most kids in Gen Z can't even define the word honor. They literally don't know what it means.
0: Yeah.
1: So when you get to those kinds of fundamentals, you realize how the educational system has failed us. This isn't lost on your audience or you or me, but the question is, what is the answer? And the answer, I believe, is to abolish the Department of Education whatsoever and let it all be private like it used to be, because we don't, you know, kids did better then, better back then. We all know that homeschoolers do much better in actual life than do kids who went to any school, public or private. But if we are going to, realizing that not every parent is going to take the time to homeschool, et cetera, not every parent can, then our second best choice is to base it all on a merit system. Why not? And the Governor Huckabee has been really a leader in her state. And remember for a moment, this is Arkansas. Like, they've always been at the bottom of the pile.
0: Right. Well, that's the real story here. She said, and I want to read her quote here because I think this is kind of key to what she unlocked. She said, realizing that every single kid can learn when given the right environment, when given the right tools, and letting failure not be an option. I go back to the word accountability, because when you have unions that protect teachers that aren't performing, when you have increasingly curriculums and systems that are not, you know, they're more sociologically driven than they are academically driven, and then you start mixing all of these woke nonsense things that shouldn't even be in school curriculums into the mix, no wonder the dilution of learning takes place. So she strips all that out. She says, look, you work hard. We'll give you a raise. When's the last time you got that, you know, from the Department of Education? This is literally a state taking back its educational process away from the federal government, essentially.
1: No doubt. And she's been innovative in other ways as well, that I happen to be privy to just coincidentally. What a blessing for that state that has always been ridiculed and mocked and all the rest of it. I love that they have her. I love that we have her in America. But no, this is very exciting, and I think really sets the bar for other states. Now, here's the problem. This is the worst nightmare of the Democrats.
0: Yep.
1: They don't want success. They don't want intelligent graduates. They don't want teachers being adequately rewarded, because they like all of those groups of people dependent on them through their unions, where the Democrats get massive, massive campaign donations. So this is really bad news for the Democrats, and not to be partisan, but it just comes down that way. And so that's why I believe just a whole national reform. The government does not, the feds do not need to be involved in education literally at all, in my personal opinion. So I think we take it away from the hands of the biggest bureaucrats and put it in the hands of the states is okay, and hands of parents is even better. And so hopefully that's the direction we'll turn based on this success.
0: Well, I think Secretary McMahon has done a good job in dismantling everything that can be just taken apart without ultimately Congress has to vote to remove the Department of Education from existence. But the Trump administration literally has made it an empty building, and they're no longer going to meet in that building. A few months from now, they're going to be in like a single office space in a much more cost effective way, because there's no reason that we should be spending all of that. But I think you're right, Dr. Gina. And I love this, because like you said, I've known Sarah for a long time, and I know her father even better, and I know the types of parents that raised her. I know what they expected of her, and I know what she expects of her kids. And you know what she's doing? She's applying that same mentality of love and strong accountability and commitment to all the children in her state. And this is what public service should actually look like. People that care. And this goes to the heart of what you were saying. If we really cared about the kids, then we wouldn't even be having the discussion of what's best for the unions or what's best for, you know, a political party of some sort. We would be focused purely on the science of how do the kids learn best and what is it that they need to learn most. Sadly, we don't have that as the focus of our education anymore. And my last kind of TED Talk statement here is that Mom and Dad, no matter what school you use for your kids, whether you homeschool them, whether you put them in a Christian school, whether you put them in a private non-religious school, or whether you put them in a public school or a charter school. And I have friends that work in every one of those industries and care about the kids in every one of them. It does not matter which schooling they have long term. You are, as the parent, accountable for what they learn and how they learn. And if the system that they're in is not working, it is incumbent upon you as the parent to get them plugged into the system that does do the best for them. And I'm hesitant to say, Dr. Gina, And you didn't say this. I'm just saying this. I'm hesitant to preach this. I was homeschooled for a period of time. I'm hesitant to say that one method of education is the absolute answer for everybody all the time. I don't think that's true in the public school setting, because I think a lot of the public school curriculums are kind of designed for girls, where they learn easier in a note-taking lecture kind of format, and boys need more tactile and interactive activity. But I am going to say this. It's up to mom and dad to figure it out and to do what's right.
1: 100%.
0: Well, some good news. Some good news for parents. We can get these kids learning, and Governor Sanders is showing that it can be done without all the crazy stuff mixed in, and I'm grateful for it. Dr. Gina, thank you as always.
1: God bless you. God bless your audience and your family. Thanks, Kevin.
0: Did you find your puppy yet? I had someone write me this week.
1: Happy Father's Day.
0: Thank you.
1: Happy Father's Day, by the way. No, we have not found her. Prayers still appreciated.
0: Okay. We're just going to keep praying along those lines. Dr. Gina Loudon, watch her every weekday morning on Real America's Voice. Kevin McCullough coming right back from New York.
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0: you for being with us. It's That Kevin Show, thatkevinshow.com. Thankful to be kind of back at it after my little absence. But I was really thinking and praying over the last few days about how vital it is that we help every one of these children get to Angel Tree Camp this summer. Now, I have children that I'm immensely proud of. They all know the Lord. They've all made decisions for Him. They've all been publicly baptized and professed their faith in Him in a public way. But I know that part of what brought them to that place was being in a Christian camp environment for several summers in a row before they professed their acceptance of Jesus. And even as they are still of camp age now, one is now a counselor. The other two are trying to work to become one. Like, there's a desire in all of their hearts to serve the Lord through this powerful thing that happens in the summertime between kids and Bible teaching and programs and games. And I don't know exactly why it's such a magical formula, but I just tell you it is. And when you do it in a setting where you have a lake and some forests and some beautiful areas to just, you know, touch green grass and see bright stars with, you bring Jesus and you bring the reality of God's creation into that picture, and you've got a context for which any human heart will open up a little bit more naturally. But when you are a child who has lived in a gang-infested, public housing-sectored, violent, crime-ridden family and neighborhood for any period of time in your life, and you get to leave that chaos for that beauty of that camp, it really does have a powerful smack in the face, if I'm allowed to say that. More so than a blacktop can smack a face, God's love can smack us, and it won't leave a bruise. Steve Collins is back with us from Angel Tree, and it's really true, Steve. Like, the amount of softening that a camp does to a normal person is fantastic. But when it comes to these hardened kids that have seen really, really bad and hard stuff in their lives, a lot of it through no choice of their own, it's a miracle working plan.
1: It really is. The transformation is nothing short of miraculous. It's incredible to see the change take place. I think one thing that really helps for a lot of our partner camps is that we provide free trauma-informed training for all of our camping partners so that they can have some tools to work with kids who've been through trauma. And having an incarcerated parent is traumatic. And aside, even if everything else is smooth, which most of the time it's not, but having an incarcerated parent is a traumatic experience. And so There's training that we provide to all of our camping partners to better equip them to work with these kids. And there's three basic pillars of trauma-informed care. The first one, the very foundation, is connection. And that's building a connection with the kids. Now, that sounds like, oh, that's nothing, you know, that's easy. But for kids who've been through trauma, there's those walls that are built up. And so connecting and building trusting relationships is difficult for them. But at camp, they play together, they eat together, they worship together, they pray together, and these types of things build those connections, build those trusting relationships. And so the kids, as they work their way through the camp week, begin to connect with their counselors and the camp leaders and the other kids in their cabin. And then the next piece is felt safety. And felt safety is a little different than just being safe. You know, camps go to extreme measures to keep kids safe during their camp experience. But what's even more important for a kid who's been through trauma is to feel safe. So they don't care about the certifications. They don't care how strong the rope is on the rock climbing wall or how trained the lifeguards are at the lake. They want to feel safe. And that felt safety comes through personal care and contact and being there for them, making sure that they're staying hydrated and making sure that they get to their scheduled activities on time. And just having someone there watching out for them, guiding them and leading them builds that felt safety. And then the third piece is self-regulation, teaching kids that when they feel dysregulated, when they feel like their emotions are out of control, here are some things you can do to settle yourself, to calm yourself down. And it helps kids to learn to cope with these complex emotions that they're feeling. And they're able to process these things more effectively. And so we want our camp leaders to be able to effectively minister to these kids right where they're at, and they do a really good job of that.
0: That makes so much sense, and I'm so grateful that you're willing to explain the details to which Prison Fellowship feels that it's important, because these are all things that, you know, we have to think about. And as parents, particularly, we worry about our kids being safe. But kids that have incarcerated parents may not even be aware of their kid, of their parent worrying about them in any way. So this is a truly amazing thing. And friends, I just can't express to you how important it is that the 162 names that we had, I've called it my Project 162. We're trying to get all 162 kids to camp, and we've got a long way to go. We had some trouble with the phone lines early on, so if you tried to call earlier and you weren't able to get through, or it was overnight or some other time, and you just weren't able to make it happen, please go to the website, thatkevinshow.com. 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
2: 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The talk of the Inland Empire.

0: right, welcome back. It's the Friday edition, and always glad to have you with us at That Kevin Show, thatkevinshow.com. And I'm always eager to speak with Bethany Mandel, who joins us on Fridays. She is, of course, a well-known author, columnist, podcaster, mom, genius-minded person. Like, there's just so many superlatives that we could attach to her resume. But Bethany, it's always my humbled honor to have you here on Fridays. Thanks for being here.
1: Did you kill my dog? What happened?
0: No. And I didn't run over your mailbox or anything else. Okay, lots of stuff to get to. First of all, I'm seeing all over kind of the center right commentosphere. Is that a word? Probably not. grumbling, griping, complaining about the memo of understanding. I heard Vice President Vance give his full explanation of it yesterday, and as a casual, objective observer, I walked away going, this sounds enforceable. And it sounds accountable, which were the two things I wanted to see coming out of anything that would be kind of next steps in Iran. Are you with the blogosphere, comment sphere, whatever? Do you have massive concerns with this, or do you think we're on like the first 6 inches of a 30-mile journey?
1: That's second one, I think. I don't trust Iran. I don't think that this is going to go in a good direction. But I'm kind of the mind that, like, let's give them the rope to hang themselves with. And yeah. I'm very confident that they will do so. Ultimately, I don't think that you can or should negotiate with people like this. They are suicidal maniacs. And that will show itself, you know, soon enough. But the president has to do something to open that strait, to get gas prices down, especially in advance of the summer travel and everything that, you know, follows.
0: So let me ask you a follow-up on that, because I think that what a lot of people are arguing in kind of broad strokes can be more greatly defined in nuance. It appears to me, if I'm reading between the lines, that the president of Iran and the Ayatollah, or whoever the figment of our imagination is serving as the Ayatollah, have come to some sort of understanding where the Ayatollah doesn't seem to be pulling his reins on the president, yeah, like they were trying to do just a few weeks ago. Because every time that the president and the Speaker of the Parliament would come out and say, you know, we're close to an agreement, then you'd hear the IRGC sources go, there's nothing there, and then they would have to, like, backtrack. It seems like something's changed there, does it not?
1: I don't think so. I don't think that anything can change with this regime. I'm very wary of looking like we're giving them any support or actually materially giving them any support.
0: So you don't sense a rift between the IRGC and the non-IRGC elements of their government?
1: I don't think it really has to just be ripped out and reconstituted. And I don't think that we're seeing anything resembling enough of an encouraging sign on that front that there is a new thinking there. I don't trust them.
0: Having said that, and I think that's fair for a lot of people, and I don't trust them either any more than I can verify them, but that seemed to be Vance's pet word yesterday, in that nothing happens without verification. Do you think that there

0: there's enough accountability in the language that Trump and Vance are using at this point to at least begin this process?
1: I think it's important to look like we're beginning this process and to go into it with good faith. For the sake of the American people, because I think that there's a lot of folks who were apprehensive about this, I don't know if I would call it a war, but this incursion from the beginning. And so I think we need to show the American people, like, we are making an effort here. This decision to go military wasn't taken lightly. And the decision to continue to do whatever we're going to do will not be taken lightly. And we have exhausted all of our other options before we've continued. But I think that that's all we can do is just, you know, show that we've tried.
0: Do you perceive that there's a rift between Netanyahu and Trump right now? And how does that sit with you?
1: I mean, I think that Trump is probably feeling frustrated because Netanyahu is being pushy and demanding, as Israelis and, you know, to some extent, Jews always are. I'm a member of the Jewish people. I know how annoying we can be. And I think that he's
0: for the record,
1: frustrated.
0: That's your opinion, not mine. Just
1: yeah,
0: so that people
1: right.
0: understand.
1: Yeah, but I'm right. No, Jews can be pushy and annoying and you know, doubly so when you make them Israeli. So I think that Trump is probably feeling really frustrated at that pushiness and, you know, welcome to the club. I find that behavior annoying and unhelpful. Israelis used to be much better at diplomacy, and I hope that everyone, you know, takes Shabbat, takes the CBD, whatever they need to do, and just chill out and just let it play out a little bit, because I think it will inevitably.
0: Shabbat or CBD?
1: Both.
0: There's nothing in between.
1: Or both. I think maybe some people should do both.
0: Well, as someone who has personally advised me to take a personal Sabbath, I'm gonna line up in the Bethany Mandel column on that one and say okay. let me ask you this: if we go forward with the memo, and it seems like it's been agreed to by not just America and Iran, Pakistan obviously helped negotiate it. It calls for a lot. The next steps call for a lot of involvement by the regional partners. Do you think we are at the point where they are ready to understand that their own survival and security is important enough that they need to be part of this process?
1: It's hard to get into other people's heads and I think it's easy for us to think rationally, but that seems to be a uniquely American skill that somehow does not translate across borders.
0: Held after October 7th, so I do think there's a regional realignment that's partially happened already, and I think a weakened Iran over time is nothing but a benefit to the rest of the region.
1: Yeah, I agree. That famous Golda Meir saying, like, what do they value more, their hatred of Israel or their love of their children? And I think that that's always a problem in the Arab world. Abraham Accords or not.
0: Okay. Well, Color Bethany, slightly skeptical, but hopeful. Is that fair?
1: I think that's fair.
0: Okay. Well, we'll check in with you a week from now and see if anything's changed, but always appreciate you.
1: Thanks, Kevin. I appreciate it. Have a great weekend.
0: You got it. All right. Kevin McCullough coming right back.
2: Stick around for more of That Kevin next.
0: Be honest, when you hear AI stocks, you think NVIDIA. And if you miss that move, it could feel like it's too late to profit from AI. 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
9: Welcome back. Final few minutes of That Kevin Show for the week. So grateful to have you with us, and so grateful for those of you that are going to join us. Make plans to be with us on Tuesday via radio across the country. If you're in New York, come to Times Square. We're going to be in the smack dab middle of the bow tie. We're going to be doing That Kevin Show live across the country. And it's going to be phenomenally fun as we celebrate America's 250th birthday. And I just can't tell you how much I'm looking forward to it. I think it's going to be a total blast of a day. So do that. For those of you that have not yet helped us, with Project Angel Tree Camping, friends, I need your help. I can't put it any other way other than, we are going to make a difference in the life of every kid that we help. And we've helped more than 100. In fact, about 106 have been helped to date, but there were 162 names on the list. And that means that we've got 56 kids that right now will not get summer camp if we don't step up and help them. So go to thatkevinshow.com, click the banner at the top of the page, thatkevinshow.com, click the banner at the top of the page, and be as generous as you can. We need all the help that you can give us, and I'm hopeful and prayerful that it will go a long way in helping these kids come to know Jesus and come to have an experience that is meaningful. Real quickly, final news thought for the day. As the popularity of GLP-1 drugs continues to climb, and you see them all over the place, semi-glutides, GLP-1s, you hear these terms, you hear them all over TV, you hear them during sports coverage, you hear them everywhere, but they continue to climb. Significant weight loss associated with the medications has been linked to a growing list of cosmetic concerns. Now, these drugs are doing great stuff for people with blood sugar regulation problems. So like diabetics and people with blood sugar issues, these have been really good. But some surgeons are now reporting that more patients are seeking treatments for what's being called Ozempic earlobes, which reportedly appear thinner and longer and more sagging after the loss of facial fat. The use of the semaglutides causes you to lose fat across your body, including the small fat pads of your earlobes, said Sakine Parekh, MD. Said it's important to note that semaglutides do not damage the ear tissue or affect hearing in any way.
0: So any intervention would be purely cosmetic. Some of the potential treatments for Ozempic earlobes may include dermal filler, fat transfer, laser treatments, or surgical earlobe reduction, according to the report. But yeah, evidently, if you lose fat across everything, then some of that fat that you're going to lose is in those earlobes. And I don't know, maybe you look like those guys that have the separators. Have you seen the separators? Those great big rings that they put into their pierced ears, and they're like the size of quarters that are so big. It kind of grosses me out, actually. I kind of get freaked out by it. But they're saying that the semiglutides are causing that as well. They said there's been a significant increase in body contouring procedures among patients with GLP-1. One of the doctors said, in my practice, I've seen a significant surge in breast lifts and thigh plasties due to weight loss. I guess that's where you make the thigh look more firm if it has the whatever the Ozempic look is after you finish the glutides. Healing and recovery are far greater and less complicated. This due to the gradual weight loss achieved over time with GLP-1s. Olympic breast is another common complaint, according to one of the doctors. Women in their 30s and 40s would not typically need a lift, but when you're taking drugs like Ozempic or Wegovy that cause rapid weight loss, women can see gravity take its toll more quickly, and that's not what they want. So, anyway, Ozempic earlobes, a part of your body you did not know existed and was having problems. Hey, have a great weekend, and make sure you join us for Salem News Channel tomorrow morning, 8 a.m., for That Kevin Show on TV.
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10: News. I'm Chris DeMeo. Israel and Hezbollah agree to a truce as fighting delays U.S. and Iran negotiations.
11: The State Department says U.S. Secretary of State Marco Rubio spoke with Israeli Prime Minister Benjamin Netanyahu over the phone, and President Trump, in an interview with Axios, called for Israeli restraint.
10: Fox's Alex Hogan. Talks between the U.S. and Iran Friday in Switzerland were postponed. President Trump unveiling the new Air Force One at Joint Base Andrews on Friday.
12: This plane is the first successful example of a real transformation of something that was built at the highest level and now had to be changed a little bit. We have communication equipment up there that's nobody's ever seen before. It's the highest level.
10: The president provided attendees with an inside look. Wyndham Clark has a four-shot lead halfway through the U.S. Open at 1-under par at Shinnecock. 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
13: A man is now charged with attempted murder and other counts after he allegedly attacked random shoppers at a Target store in Simi Valley. Police say the suspect can be seen on cell phone video allegedly striking complete strangers as he moves through the store. The Wednesday night rampage left several people with minor injuries. Employees had to conduct an emergency evacuation while police responded to the scene. Larry Marino on The Answer with breaking news and talk you can trust.
14: 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There is so much to thank God for, but we believe there is still much more ahead.
15: He's used us in amazing ways. He's used you in amazing ways. I believe that the Lord is continuing to open doors, and we're going to continue to move forward. So my prayer is that RLN will keep reaching more people with truth and equipping them as believers in the Lord Jesus Christ and pointing them to this generation for His glory.
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21: What's the most you ever lost on a coin toss?
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4: 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Welcome in. It is Friday here on the Larry Elder Show. I'm Jennifer Horn in for my friend, the sage, who I really, you know, if any of you listen to the Morning Answer in Los Angeles, which is where you can find me most mornings, 6 to 9 a.m., I host the Morning Answer on Salem Radio on AM 870 and AM 590. You know I like to bark the sage. So I am in for the sage today, and it is Friday, and I am happy to have you with us. It is going to be open line Friday today because, guys, I think we need to celebrate the weekend. Happy Father's Day weekend to all of you dads out there, including my incredible dad, who happens to be the voice of the Larry Elder Show. How cool is that? So happy Father's Day to you, Dad, and to all of the dads out there. 888-971-SAGE. That is the number to call in. And open line Friday means everything is fair game. You want to talk about this Iran deal? You want to talk about Karen Bass's assertion that people can't be successful without teeth? You want to talk about Dr. Fauci? We have got open lines for you today at 888-971-SAGE. And let's start with the news because there is a precarious deal or memorandum of understanding with Iran. The good news, and we'll start there, is that shipping traffic is reportedly beginning to move now through the Strait of Hormuz, which Iran promised to reopen without tolls or ransom as part of the ceasefire deal that was struck with the United States. Iran's Persian Gulf Strait Authority, an agency it created during the war to control traffic through the strait, published a new set of procedures for safe passage on Friday. And the good news is that these ships are now moving through this area. The first large merchant ships were seen heading into empty, what was once empty traffic lanes of the strait within hours of this memorandum of understanding, receiving signatures from President Trump and the Iranian president. On Thursday, ship tracking firm Kepler said that three very large crude carriers, that's just rude to call them crude. Oh, wait, maybe they're carrying crude from Saudi Arabia, loaded with 6 million barrels of oil, were among the first ships to pass through the strait after the MOU was signed. One ship bound for Japan, the second for South Korea, and the third sailed to an unknown location. A lot of the Asian countries, a lot of the European nations relying on oil coming through the Strait of Hormuz for their own economic issues. They need this. So the floodgates haven't opened yet, but that is the direction in which they're going. That's the good news. The not so good news is that overnight, Hezbollah and Israel continued to fight. In fact, Israel losing four of their soldiers. And in all fairness, they had every right to respond to Hezbollah. Certainly the United States would if we lost four of our service members. And respond they did. So Israel and Hezbollah exchanging attacks overnight, which seemed to put a hold on the scheduled meeting that was supposed to happen in Switzerland today with the Iranian delegation and with Vice President J.D. Vance. So that is on hold. Although we are hearing that a ceasefire between Lebanon and, well, Hezbollah and Israel back in place today. President Trump did an interview with Axios where he went through a lot of topics, including the power that the United States has in Iran, which, make no mistakes, despite the mainstream media and what they'd like to tell you, the Americans, we are in the driver's seat in this area. President Trump said that there's no limits to his power in the interview he did with Axios yesterday. Cut nine.
0: What have you learned about not just the exercise of power, but the limits on your power as a result of the conflict?
1: There are no limits.
0: No
1: limits. No, not. I haven't learned that lesson yet. I know there are, but, you know, there are no limits. We defeated them totally militarily. I was asked by Pakistan, because they're close, to please not do any more. I said, I like them a lot. I think that there are no limits. We have the most powerful military in the world, by far. Who else could have done a blockade like that? I did a naval blockade where not one ship was able to get through. Some tried. They didn't, you know, it didn't last very long.
0: And it certainly brought Iran to the table more than before. However, beginning a conflict, you had talked about you only wanted unconditional surrender. And
1: well,
0: the MOU doesn't look like unconditional surrender.
1: Well, it really probably is unconditional surrender.
0: It is?
1: I think so. Look, they have no military. They're all at the bottom of the sea. 159 ships, that's what they have.
0: Sure, but they could still menace. They only have these small, what, Goshti boats or go-fast boats.
1: Look, you call it what you want. No. You know, I hear the JCPOA, the Obama nuclear catastrophe, which was so bad. When Obama left, he didn't hit their military.
0: Sure.
1: He didn't damage their Navy or destroy their Air Force. I destroyed the Air Force. I destroyed their anti-aircraft weapons. That's why we were flying over there totally unimpeded. We turned off all the stealth. They couldn't do a damn thing. He didn't do any of that stuff. He didn't kill their leadership. I did twice, 2.5 times to be exact.
4: 888-971-SAGE, if you want to chime in on the memorandum of understanding between the United States and Iran, again, on shaky ground, primarily because of the Iranians. But I really want you to consider what President Trump said right there about how degraded Iran has become. This is really important to understand, because if you listen to the mainstream news media, which Larry does so you don't have to, I do it so you don't have to. Kamala Harris, who happened to be on a stage in Austria, who was asked, would you ever start a war with Iran? And she says, oh, never. She's telling you the truth. She would never have the backbone to do this. And sadly, There has been no backbone demonstrated by the most recent presidents in our history. Multiple presidents have kicked the can down the road when it came to Iran until we got to the strength of President Trump. Here's why this deal is different. And the mainstream news media doesn't want to talk about that. They want to root, quite frankly, they want to root for Iran. President Trump went in with all the power and all the leverage. Iran today is much different than it was a year ago. The United States, because of technology and our Space Force program, we have satellites to watch their every move. We also have markers to watch what they are doing economically. We have taken away their air support. We have degraded their military, and we have sunk their Navy. They have nothing left but rocket-propelled grenades and some drones. Now, can they do some crazy stuff with those things? Yes. Are they going to try to better? They're going to try to rebuild their military? Oh, you better believe it. But it doesn't matter so much what is in the memorandum of understanding, which is really just terms of a deal that hasn't even been put together yet. Everybody's pulling their hair out and crying fire because of it. These are just points to go into negotiation, which that period, that 60-day period has started right now. But let me make your mind at ease. President Trump is in charge. President Trump needs to have a win during the midterms to keep his power fully intact with Republicans in Congress. He needed to win this election in the midterms. He needs Republicans to hold on to the House. Sadly, that is tied to people's gas prices. The only thing that matters when it comes to a deal with Iran is enforcement and oversight. You're never going to be able to trust a deal with Iran. It's never going to happen. And President Trump knows this. He's got people around him like John Ratcliffe and Marco Rubio and Pete Hegseth, our old friend Sebastian Gorka, who are around the president saying, look, you cannot trust a deal with Iran when they're ruled by the ideology to destroy the West. But we can watch everything, guys. We can watch it all, and we can make sure that we enforce that they will never be able to rebuild their military in a meaningful way. And we can make sure that they certainly can't get their hands on uranium that they start to enrich. That is why America is safer today. Don't get caught up in the details of a deal that hasn't even happened yet. Let's see what happens during the 60-day negotiation. We keep our eyes on Iran. We win the midterms. And we have President Trump, whom we trust, at the helm to make sure that Iran does not get out of hand. Now, we do have an update for you as well today on some of the six Americans who are being held in Iran. We will play a little bit of this for you. Cut 12.
3: U.S. prepares, meanwhile, for a new round of talks with Iran. The fate of six Americans still held by the regime is right now hanging in the balance. Chief National Security Correspondent Jennifer Griffin has the update live from Washington for us. Hello, Jennifer.
5: Hi, Sandra. Well, another key issue, as you mentioned, that remains unresolved with Tehran, whether the White House will press for the release of six Americans still wrongfully detained by the Iranian government. At least two of those Americans remain in the notorious Evin prison. Kamran Hekmati, a 61-year-old Jewish Iranian-American grandfather from Long Island. Hekmati was visiting family in Iran last spring when he was arrested over a trip to Israel 13 years ago for his son's bar mitzvah.
4: Let's stop it right there, and we'll bring you more on these Americans who are being detained in Iran here in moments. But understand this, and this is through conversations I have had with administration officials at the highest level. One of the most important initiatives of the Trump administration, and you've seen it so far, is to bring every American home that is being detained or held hostage. That is one of the top priorities, and we will cover more of that here in moments. It's Open Line Friday, guys. Join us. Jennifer Horn, in for Larry Elder. It's the Larry Elder Show.
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11: Thanks for joining us. Welcome back to Friday here on The Larry Elder Show. I'm Jennifer Horn. Happy to be filling in for my friend, The Sage, today. Don't forget, you can always check him out at LarryElder.com. 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You can find me there too. Jennifer Horn Radio on Instagram and Facebook, and Jennifer Horn on Truth and on X. Now, it is Open Line Friday, and you are welcome to call in. 888-971-SAGE is the number. You can comment on Iran, really whatever's on your mind. Before we get back into what's going on right now in the Middle East, I do have to say a big congratulations to the United States men's national team. I have never been a soccer girl. I grew up in Los Angeles. There was an indoor soccer team called the LA Lasers when I was a little girl that I used to absolutely love, mostly because Ricky Schroeder used to go to those games. And, you know, he was a big deal for those of us in the late 80s. So That was fun, but I have really not paid attention to soccer in a really long time. And with the World Cup here and America's 250th birthday, it's been fun to pay attention to these games for the first time. And I'm going to tell you that the U.S. team just killed it today. They had victory over Australia in Seattle this afternoon, winning 2-0. It's a second win in two games as the United States team is making its way towards the World Cup. It's the first time since the World Cup in 1930, by the way, that was the first one, that the United States has won back-to-back World Cup games. So I like that. Go Team USA. Maybe we can have a big win. I think I heard the rumor that if the winning continues, that it is possible that on the 4th of July, the U.S. team will face the British. Rematch. Isn't that going to be fun? Go Team USA. All right, 888-971-SAGE. Just to bring you up to speed again, the ceasefire is back in place. Israel and Hezbollah agreed to renew a ceasefire after fighting in Lebanon jeopardized U.S.-Iran negotiations. We're in that 60-day period now based on this memorandum of understanding. Officials from Hezbollah and Israel said that they'll abide by the truce, but warned against violations from the other. Lebanese officials said that Friday marked the second worst day, the second deadliest day of Israeli strikes during the conflict. President Trump on Friday, even though there has been some tension between Prime Minister Netanyahu and President Trump actually had some warm words for Bibi Netanyahu. And of course, the Israelis losing four soldiers in this last round of conflict or war with Hezbollah. The first round of negotiations between Washington, between the U.S. and Tehran was delayed as Iran looked for guarantees that hostilities in Lebanon would end. Tehran said that it's working with mediators on reorganizing the talks. And of course, the clock is ticking now, this 60-day period underway. What I do think is interesting about this memorandum of understanding is that there are obviously the attempt is to tie the United States to Israel, which is fine. There are allies. But it doesn't explicitly talk about the proxies for terror from Iran. Everybody knows that Iran is the leading state sponsor of terror. So it should be explicit that if Hezbollah is firing off missiles at Israel, that puts this agreement in jeopardy as well. And the threat has to be a military one from the United States. It can't just be tossing the deal aside. It has to come with strength. It's the only thing the Iranians understand, or at least this Iranian leadership. 888-971-SAGE. Let's say hello to Willie in Lancaster on line one. Hello, Willie. Happy Friday.
2: Hello, Willie. Happy Friday.
8: Jen, you are younger and hipper than I expected. I saw your picture. I expected an old Republican woman with the coiffed hair, but you look great, my dear.
11: Can I tell you something, Willie? If you Google Jennifer Horn, there is actually another Jennifer Horn out there. And what's funny is that she also did radio in New Hampshire. She's, and I'll use air quotes here if you're watching on the Salem News Channel, a so-called Republican, but she is one of the founders of the Lincoln Project. That is not me. I am much cooler. I have better hair and better taste in politicians. How about that?
8: Beautiful. The MOU is a good deal for the following reason.
11: Tell me.
8: Trump moved, he moved Iran 20 years away from the starting line.
11: Yeah.
8: They were on the 10-yard line with Obama. By bombing their nuclear program into virtual non-existence and costing them $1 trillion, they've been moved way far. They're starting not even in the ballpark of where they wanted to be, and that's why, and the fact that he has enforcement ready, we're in a great position now.
11: You know, Willie, I'm so glad that you said that because sometimes I feel alone in my bubble here. Look, I'm an optimist. I'm a Trump supporter. I'm also a supporter of Israel. So you look at this deal and I can understand why some people like Senator Ted Cruz might be worried about this, but there are really two options. You're either going to have to go full-blown military, sending in ground troops into Iran for a regime change, or you're going to have to try to figure out how to work with them, but keep an eye on their ability to produce these weapons. And you're right. This is different than any deal that Obama engaged in, that Biden would even look at. I mean, no president wanted to touch the problem of Iran. They kicked the can down the road until President Trump said, no, this is a danger to the U.S. to have these maniacs with their hands on ballistic missiles and nuclear weapons. We are in such a much better place today, no matter what the naysayers say, than at any time in recent history, Willie. I appreciate your phone call, and I think you're absolutely right. I'm glad we're on the same page with that. Thank you for the call. 888-971-SAGE. Let's say hello to Gary in Los Angeles on line two. Hello, Gary.
2: Hi, how are you?
11: Good, thanks.
2: Look, I may be the only person that feels this way, but I feel like we should have finished the job, that we should have sent troops in, taken the uranium, okay? Mm-hmm. It's not about regime change. Take the uranium. Then Donald Trump could look at everybody and say, I promise that they would never have a nuclear weapon. They're not going to have it because they have no uranium, and be done with it. We had 14,000 Marines over there. We had bombed the hell out of them. Now was the time to finish the job.
11: Look, and by the way, Gary, I had said that a lot before this memorandum came out, that if we're going to do this, we got to finish it. But the hard reality is that there are just people out there who don't want to see a ground war. And I think that includes President Trump. I think he really takes seriously. And thank you for the phone call.
2: A lot of people don't want to see the ground war. But that is because what we're dealing with now, just as Zelensky has said, he can't trust Putin. We cannot trust the Iranium regime.
11: 1,000%. Yeah, it's why I keep saying the only way to do this is oversight.
2: Yeah, the only way to do it is to destroy the uranium, is to take it.
11: Well,
2: that's the only way.
11: You know, you do have a point that finishing the job would mean getting in there, getting the uranium out, but then also you kind of have to go in for regime change. You need to figure that out. That's not going to happen now. We thank you for the phone call, but at least we don't have to send our men and women into danger because people will die. And say what you will about President Trump. Again, a lot of people have a lot to say about his heart, but his heart is with the military. You can look at that every single day. We'll play some audio of you yesterday with him awarding the Presidential Medal of Freedom. His heart is with the military, and it is hard when you are holding people's lives in your hand sometime to make those decisions. But I praise his backbone, and the fact is that option is still on the table, and it's still on the table in a very real way, and I think Iran knows that. All right, 888-971-SAGE, open line Friday. I'm Jennifer Horn, in for Larry Elder. 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
1: News. I'm Chris DeMeo. Israel and Hezbollah agree to a truce as fighting delays U.S. and Iran negotiations.
2: The State Department says U.S. Secretary of State Marco Rubio spoke with Israeli Prime Minister Benjamin Netanyahu over the phone, and President Trump, in an interview with Axios, called for Israeli restraint.
1: Fox's Alex Hogan. Talks between the U.S. and Iran Friday in Switzerland were postponed. President Trump unveiling the new Air Force One at Joint Base Andrews on Friday.
3: This plane is the first successful example of a real transformation of something that was built at the highest level and now had to be changed a little bit. We have communication equipment up there that's nobody's ever seen before. It's the highest level.
1: The president provided attendees with an inside look. Wyndham Clark has a four-shot lead halfway through the U.S. Open at 1-under par at Shinnecock. 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
4: The L.A. City Council is moving forward with studying a measure that would potentially allow non-citizens to vote in some elections. The measure would go before voters on the November 3rd ballot. On Wednesday, the council added the proposed charter amendment to the ballot following a 10-5 vote. If approved, non-citizens would be granted the right to vote in city and local school board elections. I'm Larry Marino on The Answer with breaking news and talk you can trust.
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7: Thanks for joining us. It is finally a Friday here on The Larry Elder Show. Juneteenth, by the way. A holiday lots of liberals like to celebrate, but really, you know, Republicans should celebrate this too, because it was the Republican Party responsible for freeing the slaves. Don't ever let Democrats let you forget that. I'm Jennifer Horn, in for the sage today, Larry Elder. I don't know if he's out in observance of Juneteenth. We can ask him about that next week. No, I kid. He'll be back with you next week in the studio. In the meantime, you can check out the website, LarryElder.com, and of course, at Larry Elder on social media. He's got quite the prolific social media account filled with some great observations and a few laughs along the way. It is Open Line Friday, 888-971-SAGE, and the U.S., well, things were a little shaky today. We were supposed to head to Switzerland for a, the beginning of peace talks on this 60-day period to put together a deal with Iran. That hit the skids on Friday after Iran delayed sending its delegation to Switzerland because of the fighting that's been ongoing between Israel and Hezbollah in Lebanon. Again, Israel, every right to respond. Four soldiers killed by Hezbollah. That's exactly what they did. And of course, the Iranians use that as an excuse not to show up for talks. But your thoughts on this memorandum of understanding, which is not the deal. I want to remind you, there are a lot of bullet points in there that we don't know how this is all going to play out in a deal. I will tell you that a deal with Iran is only worth the paper that it is written on. The most important piece to anything that the United States does with Israel, I've said it again and again, I'll say it again and again, is enforcement and oversight. Because, look, Iran is driven by an extreme ideology. The leadership of Iran, driven by an extreme ideology that wants to kill the Jews, kill Americans, kill the West. So they're not going to enter into an agreement as good partners. But we do also have to remember that the Trump administration, the Trump team, has significantly degraded them militarily. And the idea here is not necessarily to wipe this regime off the planet. We might be safer for it. But the idea here has always been to make sure that Iran does not have a nuclear weapon. That's what Israel wants. That's what the United States wants. That's what we have to move forward to. And we also have to win, because everything comes back to politics, the midterm election. And if gas prices, and this is how shallow the American people are, if gas prices continue to be expensive, that's going to be an uphill climb for Republicans, because sadly, most Americans don't see the long haul. It would be great if we lived in a world where you could send out Marco Rubio, or you could send out President Trump, and you could have them talk frankly to the American people and say, look, Iran, this is a bad regime. We would be safer with them not on the planet, but you are going to have to endure some sacrifice to do what's ultimately good. But most people are looking at $5 a gallon gasoline. That's it. They're not thinking about the good of the world. That's the tough job that President Trump and his team have to navigate around. All right, let's say hello to Ed in Gardena. Hello, Ed. You're on the Larry Elder Show.
9: Jennifer, I have to tell you, when you were gone on vacation, I missed your laugh.
7: Oh, thank you so much, Ed. I appreciate you.
9: I wanted to say we tried to take arms, a container full of arms and get it into Iran.
7: Yes.
9: But the Kurd took charge of it and confiscated all of it. So I think we should support a guerrilla action in Iran.
7: Here's one of the things that I'm disappointed about, Ed, and that is that right now we had the thumb on the economy of Iran, and that was what was controlling them. That could have forced a regime change a little easier. Sadly, these poor people in Iran, even though they want democracy, they would like new leadership, they, I think, are scared to death. And who can blame them to fight back against their government? I mean, tens of thousands of people just mowed down by the Iranian government, killing their own people because they dared speak out. Imagine if that happened in this country. Thank God it doesn't. But I think there's this great level of fear. I think that was probably the primary hope from the president and his team. It was probably that the people had the appetite to take back their country, but it just really seems like they don't at this moment.
9: That's what happens when only one side is armed.
7: Yeah,
9: you know, that's inevitable.
7: And that's, by the way, by design, which is why it should scare every single one of you when Democrats continue to come for our arms and continue to come for our guns in this country. Because guess what? That protects us against the enemy. That protects us against fascists. That protects us from a power grab. And so you got to fight for that right every single day. And thanks so much for the phone call. Appreciate you. Open Line Friday here on the Larry Elder Show, 888-971-SAGE. You want to talk about Iran? You want to talk about, well, we're going to talk about the opening of the Obama Presidential Center. Did you know it's not a library? We'll tell you why that is here in moments. 888-971-SAGE. I'm Jennifer Horn. 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
1: We hold these truths to be self-evident. 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
5: 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I'm Jennifer Horn, happy to be filling in for the Sage today. 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It is Open Line Friday, 888-971-SAGE. You can chime in on whatever is on your mind. A lot of people wanting to talk about this Iran deal. There is, look, just you have to be honest here. There's a lot of questions on just our side of the aisle. First of all, you got the mainstream news media, you got the crazy leftists who aren't going to be happy with anything that President Trump does. They're rooting for Iran. But then you have people on our side of the aisle, and I respect every single one of them, who are trying to figure out the best way to deal with the regime that has made it clear that they want to kill us. 888-971-SAGE. Now, a little bit of good news, maybe interesting news. President Trump today, just about 2 hours ago, unveiled a newly refurbished presidential aircraft at Joint Base Andrews. He touted its size. It's like absolutely beautiful and giant, big, luxurious. An updated red, white, and blue paint scheme. Air Force One is going to be, well, the current Air Force One, it's going to be retired. Apparently, the trip to the G7 was President Trump's last trip on that current version of Air Force One. He is going to be taking the new version, which is the Boeing 747-8i, donated by the government of Qatar and modified for presidential use. It's going to serve as the interim Air Force One while Boeing continues to work on two delayed VC-25B replacement aircraft. But this new Air Force One is going to be in effect on July 4th as President Trump goes to Mount Rushmore to celebrate the holiday. He talked about it, showed it to the news media. Cut 16.
6: This is a brand new hangar because, as you probably have learned, these planes are much bigger. The other plane was about 35 years old. And it was time, and President of the United States, numerous of them, would land, and they'd be standing next to one of the new 747s. And the biggest difference is the difference in size. It's like virtually double the size. And it actually, on a runway, it looks even more so. And I said to myself, you know, these countries, they have a lot of respect for us, a lot. And yet they have a plane that's much better and much newer. It's a little ridiculous out there. And we have our signal, and we have our beautiful American flag, and we put the wave in it, as you know. We've always gone with a straight little noodle, and I never loved that. Now we have a wavy, beautiful flag. We're waving it proudly because our country is doing so well. Our country is doing so well. Those ships are flowing out of the Hormuz Strait like nobody's ever seen before, actually. There were a lot of them, about 700 of them, and they're pouring out. The oil is all over the place. You're going to see oil drop so low. I hope the companies are happy about it. But we have a lot of victories.
5: It isn't like those noodle flags. Nobody likes a noodle flag. I am happy that this plane prominently displays the red, white, and blue. Did we ever figure out why the other planes don't? Was there like a problem with the red paint? It seems like the Air Force One that sits at the Reagan Library doesn't have a lot of red on the outside. It's blue and white. This current version of Air Force One, blue and white. Hello, people. This is branding. We need that flag. We need that red, white, and blue all over the plane. And it's beautiful. It makes me a little nervous, though. I am not a nervous flyer. I've been flying since I was a baby. I don't get nervous flying. But I don't like really small planes. Makes me a little nervous because I saw La Bamba. We knew about Richie Valens and the Big Bot. We knew about that. So I don't like the little planes because I start to listen for patterns. Anybody else listen for the pattern? The patterns of the propellers. I'm like, we stop. But a giant plane like this also might make me nervous. Double the size of the last Air Force One? How did they get that thing to stay in the air?

0: Anyway, I'm sure people smarter than I have got it figured out. So congratulations to the United States. We've got our interim new Air Force One, which is going to hit the air in July 4th, for the 4th of July holiday. All right, we're talking about the Iran deal. Mike in Los Angeles, line 4. Hey, Mike.
1: Hi, Jennifer. How are you? Nice to talk to you.
0: Thank you. Thanks for the call.
1: Appreciate it. I want to talk about the Iran deal, specifically what your caller Gary said, but just real fast, when he said about June 19th and you need to thank a Republican, take a little bit of issue with that. Yeah, the Republican Party's freeing the slaves. That's like saying, you know, Nick Cage won an Oscar. Yeah, that's technically true, but a lot has changed since then. Going back to what Gary said about the Iran deal. How
0: we're still the party that uplifts every American. We don't pick favorites, Mike. We don't pick favorites in the Republican Party. But your comments on Iran.
1: My comments are on, but back to Gary said, how there's 14,000 Marines and it would be so easy to go in and just take the uranium. Have we learned nothing from the past 50 years? Have we learned nothing from Iraq? Have we learned nothing from Vietnam? It's going to take...
0: Well, I think we have. And I think that's part of, I think that's exactly what President Trump has got on his plate right now. Yes, military operations are on the table, but that is not something that I think President Trump wants to go down the road of. He was originally the one who didn't like the endless war that was going on in Iraq, even though Democrats and Republicans supported that.
1: So if the Republican Party and America at large knows and assumes that President Trump will not commit ground troops, then what leverage does he really have? Iran has already showed that by shutting down the Strait of Hormuz that it can pretty much cripple the world economy.
0: I think they showed, and Mike, I thank you for the phone call because we're coming up on a break here, but I think we have actually done more to degrade Iran than they're capable of. Yeah, they shut down the Strait of Hormuz, but our naval blockade also crippled them. Economically, they're hanging on by a thread. That's why they came to the table. Do you think Iran, on any other circumstance, under any other circumstance, would even have the conversation? They've got nothing left. They're suffering. They're in a bad way, and they have no military capabilities. They've all been wiped out. Their navy is on the bottom of the ocean floor. Their air defense systems knocked out. So thank you for the phone call, but I don't buy that Iran, of all places, has the leverage in this deal. It's just simply not true. They don't have a military to fight back. That's the threat. If President Trump wants to use the military, whether we would support it or not, we could talk about the way that he would go in or use it. If we use the military, they can't, by and large, fight back, at least in a major way. 888-971-SAGE, 888-971-SAGE. Open Line Friday. I'm Jennifer Horn. It's the Larry Elder Show.
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8: Yes, it is Friday. It is June 19th. Happy Father's Day to all of you dads out there. I'm Jennifer Horn. I host The Morning Answer on Salem Radio in Los Angeles, and I am happy to be sitting in for The Sage today in our Salem News Channel studios right here in the heart, the belly of the crazy beast in Los Angeles. All right, you can give us a call because we are doing open lines today. We're trying to have a little fun for a Friday, but lots of serious stuff going on. 888-971-SAGE. The good news is that the Strait of Hormuz seems to be open. That was the goal, I believe, of even getting Iran to the table to start putting together these deal points, this memorandum of understanding. Now, let's see. What do you think about it? 888-971-SAGE. Let's talk to Mike in Fillmore, California, line one. Hey, Mike.
9: Hi. How you doing, Jennifer?
8: Doing well. Thanks for the call.
9: I don't like this deal at all. I happen to hold the Navy Marine Expeditionary Medal for the Persian Gulf.
8: Wow, thank you.
9: I was there back when they had our hostages. I was there back when this whole thing started.
8: Mm-hmm.
9: And I know I'm familiar with the regime. I'm familiar with what's going on in there. I worked CIC. You know, operations intelligence. I worked when we were the flagship for the commander of the Middle East forces. And I can tell you, you can't trust these guys. They will not honor any deal. All they're doing is stringing President Trump along. I've tried to text him at POTUS and tried to tell him that that's what they're doing. They're just stringing him along to try to drag him into the midterms to hurt the election. And bottom line is, anytime we've had a conditional surrender, we've had to go back in. When Bush had a conditional surrender with Saddam Hussein, we had to go back in. The only time we haven't had to go back in is when it's been a complete and total unconditional surrender, and we've been able to go back and rebuild, like with Japan, with Germany. And so I just don't like it. I think we're going to have to go back in again. I think he's wrong on that.
8: Look, I think we're going to have to go back in, too, but I'm going to tell you this. Do you think it's possible, Mike, that it's actually President Trump who is stringing Iran along? Because, look, as I was talking about earlier this hour, politically, at first, I admit that this is hypocritical, because if this were Joe Biden in office, I would not have the same trust. But I have a huge amount of faith in President Trump. I have a huge amount of faith in the people around him and his advisors. And so I would just offer this to you. Do you think it's possible that President Trump is kind of limping through this memorandum of understanding, which I think many of us believe maybe won't even lead to a real meaningful deal with Iran? I don't know if you can have a meaningful deal with Iran, but it gets you through the midterm elections so people stop complaining about gas prices and stop complaining about war and vote Republicans back in power so that President Trump can keep this regime in check. Because let me tell you, if Democrats are in charge, it's impeachment palooza, it's investigations, and it will be curtailing his power as president at every turn, including going after the bad guys in Iran. Could it be possible that perhaps this is Trump's way to buy a little extra time? I mean, I think it's something to think about for sure, Mike. Thank you for the phone call. I would just say,
9: I do hope so. It's just that,
8: don't think all is lost here. I would impart that to you. Not all is lost. We don't even have a so-called deal yet. I'm Jennifer Horn. This is The Larry Elder Show.

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4: I'm Deborah Valentine. During an event at Joint Base Andrews outside Washington, D.C. Friday, President Trump unveiling a new revamped Boeing Now in Services Air Force One.
5: There will never be one like this. This is very unique. This is considered the world's most luxurious plane when it was built.
4: The Boeing 747-8i is a gift from Qatar. It is considered a bridge until a new fleet of Air Force One aircraft are ready for service. Team USA beating Australia 2-1 Friday in Seattle during their World Cup matchup. Fox's Chanley Painter.
6: Ultimately, Team USA was just fine without injured superstar Christian Pulisic, who should now be ready to go to the final group game against Turkey next week in Los Angeles.
4: With the win, Team USA becomes the second nation in addition to Mexico to reach the knockout stage of the 2026 World Cup. 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
0: 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Breaking news.
7: California voters will decide whether to make it easier and faster to build new housing across the state. The Building and Affordable California Act is officially qualified for the November ballot. Supporters argue the current approval system is too slow. Opponents say housing problems go beyond the approval process. Again, voters will decide on a housing building policy bill. Larry Marino on The Answer with breaking news and talk you can trust.
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11: 3 years ago, the Real Life Network launched with a clear purpose. to bring truth to people wherever they are. 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And RLN continues to grow. With the addition of our new articles page, viewers can now find timely, biblically grounded insight on today's most important issues. There is so much to thank God for, but we believe there is still much more ahead.
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17: What's the most you ever lost on the coin toss?
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1: That is the mayor of Los Angeles, Karen Bass, and it is not often that I agree with her, but, you know, on that statement, that is mostly true. Welcome back to the Larry Elder Show. I'm Jennifer Horn. I host the Morning Answer on Salem Radio in Los Angeles. 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It is Open Line Friday, guys. 888-971-SAGE. Whatever you want to talk about. It's Friday. We are celebrating. Happy Father's Day. 888-971-SAGE. President Trump was celebrating today when he announced that the current Air Force One is going to be retired. Perhaps it'll be sitting in the Trump Presidential Library, just like the Reagan Library has the last Air Force One. But the president said that this one's going to look a little different. Let's start with the presidential announcement. Cut 16.
2: This is a brand new hangar because, as you probably have learned, these planes are much bigger. The other plane was about 35 years old. And it was time, and President of the United States, numerous of them, would land, and they'd be standing next to one of the new 747s. And the biggest difference is the difference in size. It's like virtually double the size. And it actually, on a runway, it looks even more so. And I said to myself, you know, these countries, they have a lot of respect for us, a lot. And yet they have a plane that's much better and much newer. It's a little ridiculous out there. And we have our signal and we have our beautiful American flag and we put the wave in it, as you know. We've always gone with a straight little noodle and I never loved that. Now we have a wavy, beautiful flag. We're waving it proudly because our country is doing so well. Our country is doing so well. Those ships are flowing out of the Hormuz Strait like nobody's ever seen before, actually. There were a lot of them, about 700 of them, and they're pouring out. The oil is all over the place. You're going to see oil drop so low. I hope the companies are happy about it. But we have a lot of victories.
1: All right, he had a little fun with the press. We'll get that for you in just a few moments. But the main difference in this version, this new, and this is just an interim Air Force One, while the two that were ordered from Boeing, which were on hold. Remember, there was a slowdown. There's a back order, something like that happened. There was a delay in any case. And so Qatar said, hey, we'll give you a plane to use. So this one is double the size of the current Air Force One, which just is amazing to me. That is massive. The color scheme is different. This is the red, white, and blue color scheme, dark blue color that President Trump liked. That replaces the one that has been. It's on the original Air Force, or excuse me, the Air Force One that is sitting at the Reagan Library, the one that President Trump was flying on that's being retired. That was the light blue and white design that really kind of defined what the presidential aircraft looked like since the Kennedy administration. The Air Force confirmed the updated paint scheme would become the standard across the presidential and executive aircraft and the air fleet, including the VC-25B aircraft, which is currently under development. So moving forward, red, white, and blue, which I think is kind of appropriate, don't you think? I mean, come on. We've got a brand here in the country, 888-971-SAGE. You can chime in on anything you want today. Open lines. You can talk about the new Air Force One. You can talk about President Trump's deal with Iran. Guys, you'll give me the heads up when we have his. We do have it? No. Okay, give me the heads up when we have it, because he did have a little bit of fun with the press at the announcement of the new plane. And California. This is the state that I live in, the state that Larry lives in. Even sometimes they surprise me. So get this. There's a new program out that has been really underway for decades. So since Governor Duke Majan, which was back, I mean, decades ago, Governor Duke Majan put together a program that would help uplift minority-owned businesses. That was added to, made more extreme by the former governor of California. Moonbeam is what we call Tim Jerry Brown. And of course, Gavin Newsom likes to just say, hold my beer. Let's make this crazy. So there is a new program in place that says firms with LGBTQ ownership have an advantage in winning contracts from the California Public Utilities Commission, but only if they can prove it. Guys, California is trying to make you certify gayness. That's right. The U.S. Attorney General Harmy Dillon said yesterday that she's opened an inquiry into the commission's programming, encouraging utilities to meet a voluntary goal of 1.5% procurement from state-certified LGBTQ-owned businesses, which, if met, could get up to $633 million annually. That's how much is at stake here. $633 million of taxpayer money in California. But you have to certify you're gay. So let me ask you this question. Larry Elder listeners, how do you certify that you're gay? Is it like an embossed, like melted wax stamp on your forehead? Is it a tattoo? I know that some of you are going to have some off-color jokes because it's Friday. You're probably already at happy hour. But let me tell you how California is going to certify if you're gay or not. Cut 14.
0: It is pressuring the state's public utilities that provide electricity to millions of homes to award up to $633 million in contracts to LGBT-owned firms. And the state has actually set up an official gay certification program. You have to submit letters from your doctor, letters from your friends, an award from an LGBT organization to qualify to get these special contracts. And it's not only
3: crazy.
0: Outrageous.
3: Is that legal?
0: Yeah. It's not only outrageous, it's also illegal. And look, if you're LGBT, you should have the equal rights, according to everyone else, to compete for these contracts. What's happening is that the government in California is saying that these contracts are only available if you pass their gay certification program, and all heterosexual people are denied these opportunities.
3: Has anyone been harmed because of these contracts? Can anyone say that they were denied a contract because they didn't have this certification or wouldn't say that they did?
0: Yeah, I think that's absolutely right. This is happening, and fortunately we have Harmy Dillon, who's the Assistant Attorney General for Civil Rights. She's already on top of this. She's sent a letter to California. She's opening an inquiry into this. And look, it has to stop. We can have equality in this country.
1: You know what? It all has to stop. Let's stop that right there. So that's Chris Rufo, who is a journalist who broke the story on California's new program. They've got the Public Utilities Commission getting ready to offer marginalized communities like the LGBTQ community $633 million. But you have to be gay certified. And so here's the rub, people. This is where it gets crazy. He was talking about you need an award from an LGBTQ foundation. You need to have a doctor's note. But do you know what the bare minimum is? You have to start the process with proof of citizenship. Dun, dun, dun. And a government-issued ID. Now, isn't that something? Because I heard Chuck Schumer just this week talking about how the Save America Act for voter ID is so oppressive to gay people, to minorities, and to us poor women who can't figure out how to get an ID, I guess. Us, you know, little pigeon-brained women who can't figure out how to go and get our IDs updated if we get married or whatever it is. In California, there's a voter ID initiative that's going to be on the ballot in November, and every Democrat has come out and said that it is racist because people of color cannot figure out how to get an identification. But the very first thing you're telling me you need for gay certification is an ID and proof of residency and, oh, wait for it, utility bills proving that you actually live in this country. Does anybody see the irony here? I mean, the hypocrisy is just absolutely rich. 888-971-SAGE. Look, this isn't even for me. We could argue. And by the way, it's Open Line Friday, so if you want to, we could talk about DEI programs. We could talk about the ridiculousness of California picking and choosing winners and handing out money to certain businesses and certain contractors and not others. And that would be a valuable and substantive conversation. But let's just scratch the surface here, shall we, for a Friday? Democrats are going to certify you gay if you have an ID card. Yet I try to get the poor people working at my polling place in California to just check my ID, and it's like I'm a racist, homophobe, and sexist for asking about this? This is California. This is Democrat policies. This is crazy, is what it is. And we need to spread this story all over the place that they want voter, they want ID for this, but not to secure our vote. Unacceptable. 888-971-SAGE. I'm Jennifer Horn. More up ahead. It's the Larry Elder Show.
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9: 17243.
1: Thanks for joining us. Welcome back. It is Friday here on the Salem Radio Network, Salem News Channel, and this very station. Welcome in. It is the Larry Elder Show. Larry is out today. He'll be back in with you next week. I'm Jennifer Horn. Happy to be sitting in with you on the start of Father's Day weekend. I love my dad. I hope you're going to have some time remembering your dad, celebrating him, and for all the dads out there, we salute you because it's a tough job, and we thank you for sticking it out. 888-971-SAGE, that is the number to call in. It is Open Line Friday, and we have lots on the table. We've been talking about Iran. We're talking about this great new program in California that wants to certify gay people in an effort to give them $633 million in contracts through the California Public Utilities Commission. Yeah. And their certification process, if you want to laugh a little bit, it includes, ID and proof of citizenship and utility bills. All the things the Democrats from Chuck Schumer wiggling on down the ranks say that people can't get in an effort to vote, and that it would be racist, homophobic, sexist to require women and people of color to have to show their identification to go cast their ballot. But I guess it's fine to certify your gayness in California. 888-971-SAGE. Now, we also had President Trump speak just about, I don't know, about 3 hours ago. He was talking in brand new hangar, which is going to be the home of the brand new Air Force One. And he had a little fun, of course, with the press that were there to cover it. Cut 17.
2: We'll never be one like this. This is very unique. This is considered the world's most luxurious plane when it was built. It was built at a level that will probably never be seen again. And if the press would like, I don't know if it's going to help me with stories. I don't think they'll be any different. But what we're going to do is we're going to take you for just a quick tour. The press is actually going to, look at them. They're actually smiling. Are you smiling? First time I've seen them smile in years. They don't smile at Republicans. They should smile at Republicans because we're the ones that make America great. Anyway, but that's good. You happy about that? We'll do it. All right. So when I leave, they're going to take you for a little tour. You'll see something you won't even believe. And you'll be spending a lot of time. We're doing a lot of trips.
1: If you haven't had a chance, by the way, if you're ever in Southern California, we have two incredibly beautiful presidential libraries. We have the Richard Nixon Presidential Library in Yorba Linda, which is incredible. They have his home, his birthplace home, which is teeny tiny in the back of the museum. It's incredible. But the Reagan Library is stunning. They have Air Force One that was retired when Ronald Reagan was president, and you can walk on that. And I'm going to tell you right now, it is just such an incredible experience, and it seems that this Air Force One will be part of President Trump's presidential library, which will be forthcoming, an amazing opportunity there. If you get a chance to see it, it's definitely something to add to your list. It's a lot of fun. All right, 888-971-SAGE. Let's say hello to Rose in Indiana on line 8. Hello, Rose.
9: Hi, Jennifer. Great to talk to you.
1: You too.
9: Listen, the Democrats are known for using people, whether you're black, gay, it doesn't matter. All they want is that money. Now, the $630 million is a lot of money.
1: Sure.
9: Who's going to qualify for that? They're making it so difficult for the people that they really say that they love.
1: So the cost of a tank of gas in California, Rose, it's a lot of money.
9: I know. And I'm like, you know, they're making it so difficult for everybody. So who can we use this time to get our hands on some money? Because with all the fraud all over the country that everybody's being investigated with, everything's been shut down, so they don't have any money. So what they want to do is take the funds and say it's under this, it's under that, and make it extremely difficult for anyone that they say they support to get their hands on the money. And then who's going to be monitoring that money? Them.
1: Of course.
9: Where is the money going to go? To them, because there's no other money that they can get their hands on. So they're going to be inventing a lot of this kind of stuff.
1: Well, and don't forget, you have to pay someone to certify the gay people, right? I mean, that's what they're doing here. Some team of brainiacs is going to be out there certifying gay people in California.
9: It's so sad, isn't it? They're just taking advantage of everybody. And I hope that the LGBTQ community wakes up and realizes that, you know, that they're being taken advantage of. It's getting old. People are awakening from all life,
10: all kinds of life, you know, and people are being taken advantage of, and, you know, their ship has already sunk.
1: And, you know, what really irritates me, and Rose, thank you so much for the phone call. I think you're right on. What irritates me with this argument about voter ID, that black people or women or the LGBTQ community will not be able to figure out how to vote because they can't get an ID, it's extremely offensive to all of us who have a brain and can figure out how to get an identification. But it's also sort of offensive. I'm not part of the LGBTQ community, but if I were, I'd say, what do you mean I have to certify my sexuality? What is that all about? And that's why Harmy Dillon has stepped in. To say that this could be a violation of civil rights by the Democrats who claim to be the big proponents for these groups. 888-971-SAGE. Let's say hello again. It's Open Line Friday to Grace in La Cañada, line two. Hi, Grace.
11: Yeah, hello. Thanks, Jen. You know what? It's appalling that the Democrats, they've flipped. I think they're trying to do, like, I don't know, psychological operation, like flipping their arguments are so inconsistent. They're so hypocritical about everything. At one minute they say, you don't, they argue whatever's convenient at the moment. They don't have any moral compass about anything. So then they just keep flipping the arguments about anything and everything to argue what's convenient for them keeping power and whatever. I mean, in every realm, so one minute you hear an argument in one direction, and then they flip it upside down.
1: Absolutely.
11: And
1: don't even blink, Grace. They don't even blink. Thank you for the phone call. They don't even blink. Grant in St. George on line one. Hi, Grant.
12: Hello. How are you?
1: Doing great, thanks.
12: So I have something completely off subject.
1: It's okay. It's Open Line Friday.
12: But I thought of a second question that I didn't ask the screeners, but I think it's appropriate. So the first question I have is, and this goes back a little bit. They talked a lot about packing the courts, mm-hmm. which has potential to absolutely destroy the country. They talked about it enough that you know it's part of the agenda. My question is, number one, why aren't we talking about a constitutional amendment that limits it to nine?
1: To protect it. Like, you know what, Grant? I want to keep you on the line because I think this is a really good and important question. So hang on the line. We'll come back to you after the break. But I do think there's a lot of conversation, especially this week from Democrats, about packing the court. We'll talk about that. It is Open Line Friday, 888-971-SAGE. 888-971-SAGE. Open Line Friday in full effect. We'll tell you more about California, and they want illegal immigrants to vote in local elections in Los Angeles. More of that. I'm Jennifer Horn. 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
1: I'm Deborah Valentine. During an event at Joint Base Andrews outside Washington, D.C. Friday, President Trump unveiling a new revamped Boeing now in services, Air Force One.
2: There will never be one like this. This is very unique. This is considered the world's most luxurious plane when it was built.
1: The Boeing 747-8i is a gift from Qatar. It is considered a bridge until a new fleet of Air Force One aircraft are ready for service. Team USA beating Australia 2-1 Friday in Seattle during their World Cup matchup. Fox's Chanley Painter.
3: Ultimately, Team USA was just fine without injured superstar Christian Pulisic, who should now be ready to go to the final group game against Turkey next week in Los Angeles.
1: With the win, Team USA becomes the second nation in addition to Mexico to reach the knockout stage of the 2026 World Cup. 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
0: The Answer. Breaking news.
4: The so-called billionaire's tax is qualified to appear on the November ballot. The proposal would charge a one-time 5% tax on people with a net worth of over $1 billion. The tax would apply to anyone living in California as of January 1st of this year. Most of the money would go to health care programs. There is word, though, that Governor Newsom would like to strike a deal to take it off the ballot. Proponents are willing to have talks to do that. Larry Marino in the Answer Newsroom.
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5: It sure is, and I'm Jennifer Horn. Happy to be sitting in for the sage today. You can join me on social media as well at Jennifer Horn Radio on Facebook and Instagram, at Jennifer Horn on X and on Truth. And guys, it is Open Line Friday, 888-971-SAGE. Going to tell you in a moment about a new proposal, LA becoming the latest city to take a big step in letting non-citizens vote in local elections. surprised it really hasn't happened yet. As someone who lives in Los Angeles, I'm surprised that they are just now getting to this. San Francisco, some other liberal cities have done the same thing. I think Massachusetts has a similar law in some of their local elections as well. But before the break, we were talking to Grant in St. George on line one. Grant, welcome back to the Larry Elder Show. You had a question about packing the Supreme Court.
11: Yes, it just seems counterproductive because inevitably it's not a partisan thing, because if the Democrats pack it, then the Republican will pack it, then the Democrat will pack it, and the Republican will pack it. It never ends. It's a disaster, and it just becomes a lapdog of the executive branch, which, you know, John Marshall, through different things he did, made sure that that wasn't the case, that mm-hmm. the judiciary was independent of the executive branch. Specifically when they were trying Aaron Burr for treason, for trying to take over the Gulf Coast states and rebel against America and pull across, and John Marshall didn't see enough evidence to execute him the way that Jefferson wanted him to be. The judicial thing needs to be independent of it. Now, I understand some justices are put in by Obama, some are put in by Trump, some are put in by Biden, that's how it works. And that's what the voters do, and it reflects the voting population. And that's the more important part, but it really truly has a way of destroying the republic we live in.
5: I do want to give you a little bit of an update, Grant, because they have been working on this in the House of Representatives and this is actually some good news that I can tell you. When you called, I remembered there was this Keep Nine Act that Speaker Johnson had reintroduced. I think there were 72 co-sponsors, but that was back in 2025. So I just did a quick Google search to see where that is. And there was an update actually on it June 4th of 2026. So amazing that we're talking about this. That was just a few weeks ago, the U.S. House Judiciary Committee advanced a proposed amendment to the U.S. Constitution to limit the number of justices on the United States Supreme Court. They would keep it at nine. This is called the Keep Nine Bill, and this amendment and measure would permanently cap the number of justices on the court at nine. According to Reuters, on June 4th, lawmakers said that the move was necessary to block what right now is a Democrat plan from packing the court if they regain control of Congress. So they're trying to get this to move along. So far, the Judiciary Committee voted along party lines 15-8 to move the measure forward, but it moved. To take effect, the amendment would need 2/3 of a vote both in the House and the Senate. And they would need to vote. They would need all of the states, by the way, to ratify it. So that's where it is now. They would need 38 states to ratify it. So that's where it is now. And we'll see what happens. But at least they're thinking about this, because sometimes Republicans get taken by surprise, even when Democrats sell their ideas loudly. And then we seem surprised when they actually want to implement it. So thank you for the phone call. All right, Marty in Lexington, Kentucky. Hi, Marty.
12: Hello.
5: Hi.
12: Yes, 2 points. One, anybody who's ever lived in a communist country is fully aware that that's a mistake. And I think it was Einstein that said doing the same experiment over and over and expecting different results is insanity.
5: Mm-hmm.
12: So I equate communism, socialism, and the people who are pushing it as insane, because it's been experimented so many times and fails.
5: But see, I think if you're talking about Democrats who are pushing socialist candidates, by the way, and pushing socialism in this country, and it's catching fire, which is so disturbing, they want that. And I think they want it not because they believe in what they're selling. They want it because they know it will destroy the country, and they can rebuild it as they see fit. And they're going to rebuild it so that they're in power and the rest of us suffer.
12: Well, you're right. That's all they care about is power. And what better way to have power is to create socialism, because who has the power? The few that are in charge. I mean, Fidel Castro was a communist. He was in charge. That's what they want. They don't want to work for it. They don't want to earn it. They just want power.
5: Yeah, just want power, and they want to give people just enough to let them stay in power. That's what's really disturbing here. Thanks so much for the phone call. Open Line Friday here on the Larry Elder Show, 888-971-SAGE. Guys, it was Tulsi Gabbard's last day as a director of national intelligence, and she left an explosive present for Dr. Fauci. We've got it for you next. I'm Jennifer Horn. It's the Larry Elder Show.

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0: filling in for my friend the Sage today. He'll be back with you next week. Now, Tulsi Gabbard is the outgoing director of national intelligence, and she has left her post. Her husband is battling a rare form of cancer, and she is now done. On her last day, she released a steaming hot present for Dr. Fauci. Look, somebody that I think we all believed created this COVID crisis that wrecked not only our country, but ran through the globe. And the reason I say that is it was well reported by conservative media outlets and others that this was not something that was just happened in a wet market with a pangolin and a bat or whatever this ridiculous story was from China that was perpetuated by the Biden administration and by Dr. Fauci himself. That guy has a special place, if you know what I mean, because a lot of people died and died alone because of what we are learning now. And so here's what I have always believed, and that is that Dr. Fauci was adamant about doing gain-of-function research, meaning he wanted to go in and adapt viruses to use them to weaponize them. And he had been working on that under the Obama administration for a long time. And here's something nice to say about Obama. Even Obama said, yo, Fauci, this is a little bit too much for us. This is dangerous. We don't want to do it anymore. Enough of that. And he cut the government funding for the gain-of-function research. Well, that wasn't enough for Fauci. Fauci wanted to keep it going. So he took the National Institute of Health, and he partnered up with the Eco Health Alliance. Peter Zarzak is a guy's name that you will hear if you look into this. And they continued gain-of-function research. There was a lab leak. You can tell me all the different stories about a pangolin that you want. This virus escaped, whether that was accidental or intentional, and we don't know about China's involvement. Well, let me tell you that this happened, and now Tulsi Gabbard is blowing the whistle on Dr. Anthony Fauci. Take a listen. This is Tulsi Gabbard, and she released this today.
1: Before the COVID pandemic, Dr. Fauci, as head of the National Institute of Allergy and Infectious Diseases, provided millions in U.S. taxpayer dollars to fund dangerous gain-of-function research on bat coronaviruses at the Wuhan Institute of Virology, work which is now widely viewed as the source of the unintentional lab leak that sparked the pandemic. Now, in support of President Trump's maximum transparency mandate, today, on my final day as Director of National Intelligence, I'm releasing never-before-seen communications and documents that expose exactly how Fauci worked with politicized career leadership in the intelligence community to suppress the truth about his actions, the virus's lab leak origins, and his role in directing U.S. funding for this dangerous research that caused immeasurable harm and countless lost lives. Now, these documents expose Fauci's direct role in influencing and manipulating IC assessments on COVID-19 and how Fauci lied to Congress in 2024 when, under oath, he denied knowledge of or participation in discussions with intelligence officials about viral research. We also received testimony from multiple intelligence community whistleblowers who reported retaliation for challenging the intelligence community's manipulation of intelligence on the virus's origins, once again revealing a clear pattern of suppressing dissent, silencing critics, and burying the truth. Dr. Fauci's close relationships with the intelligence community enabled him to assume three key roles that shield him from scrutiny. First, Dr. Fauci funded dangerous gain-of-function coronavirus research linked to Big Pharma and their pursuit of universal vaccines worth trillions of dollars. Second, Dr. Fauci was the behind-the-scenes advisor who, alongside his hand-picked so-called experts, pushed the intelligence community to endorse a natural animal origin to hide his dangerous gain-of-function research that he funded using taxpayer dollars, all of this in a deliberate attempt to cover up the truth and shift the blame and attention away from Fauci's own actions. Third, Dr. Fauci became the nation's pandemic pundit, and he publicly pushed lies, disinformation, and censorship using every platform available. Now, according to hundreds of reviewed emails, which are included in this release,

0: The intelligence community almost always incorporated Fauci's recommendations. He promoted a fraudulent paper whose publication he helped prompt as legitimate information for intelligence community consideration. Senior analysts praised Dr. Fauci not as a policymaker, but as what they called an unbiased guide to the real coronavirus experts, while deliberately ignoring experts who might dissent from Fauci's narratives. Now, Fauci didn't stop there. He blatantly lied to Congress under oath during his 2024 testimony to the House Select Subcommittee on the Coronavirus Pandemic, denying that he ever spoke to any intelligence agency about COVID. Now, the correspondence I'm releasing today directly contradicts his sworn testimony. Now, we received statements from multiple whistleblowers revealing that the intelligence analysts who dared to challenge Dr. Fauci's COVID origin conclusions faced threats of retaliation, marginalization, and many suffered career setbacks.
1: For example,
0: a contractor was
1: terminated. That is Tulsi Gabbard, the director of National Intelligence. Her last day in office, she releases these documents and this video going through how Dr. Fauci actually personally profited, lied to the American people, all in an effort to use Big Pharma to vaccinate everybody in an effort to hide his dangerous gain-of-function research. And we're learning that if anybody came out and spoke out against him, they would be in trouble. Remember, this was the guy that People magazine made their sexiest man of the year. You remember that? Dr. Fauci was a hero, and I think still remains a hero to many people on the left, even though some of those people are having complications at this moment from this vaccine that was pushed on them. If you wanted to go places, if you wanted to have a job, many people received that vaccine, not wanting it, but feeling they had to get it. All of the practice, shutting us down, shutting our schools down, keeping us indoors, all of that lays at the doorstep of Dr. Fauci. And don't get me started on the people who were in hospitals and nursing homes who had to die alone without their family. And now he gets immunity from the Biden administration. 888-971-SAGE. Open line Friday. I'm Jennifer Horn. It's the Larry Elder Show.

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9: Here we are. Thanks for joining us. Finally a Friday on The Larry Elder Show. I'm Jennifer Horn in for Larry. He'll be back next week. Glad to have you along with us. You can give Larry a follow at LarryElder.com. Check out the Elder Shop. Pretty cool stuff there. And always on social media at Larry Elder. All right, it's Open Line Friday. We have lots of topics on the table. 888-971-SAGE. Let's say hello to Dan in Indiana. Hi, Dan. Line 9. Hi.
10: Yeah, you got me?
9: I got you. Hi.
10: Okay. Yeah, hi. Yeah, regarding the Middle East, do you agree that we need to keep in mind the fact that Islamist terrorists like the IRGC or Hezbollah are opportunistic?
9: Absolutely.
10: So when they temporarily stop attacking Israel, the United States, or any of their other perceived enemy nations, it's not because they have any change of heart whatsoever.
9: Mm-hmm.
10: It's merely because they're making a tactical decision to temporarily cool their jets to avoid being clobbered any further at this time.
9: I agree with all of that. I don't think you can trust the IRGC for 1 minute. I've been saying that all program long. I've been saying it on my own morning show in Los Angeles. I don't think that you can trust this deal, the paper that it's written on. But I also think that you have to understand that President Trump is not necessarily being played by Iran. I know the people that he has around them. I know them personally. They are very aware. I mean, look, our former colleague here on Salem Radio wrote the book Defeating Jihad. He is working in the Trump White House. House right now. Donald Trump is not getting played by an idea that Iran can be bargained with. They only respond to military strength. But we've got an election coming up. We got to get the strait open. I actually think this is an opportunity for Donald Trump to buy time so that Republicans keep control of the House and the Senate so that he can continue to have oversight over Iran. If Democrats get in there, they will side with Iran and limit presidential power. And that's a problem.
10: Yeah, no, just as long as we take this into our calculus, it makes sense.
9: 100%. Thank you so much for the phone call. Appreciate Keith in Orange County on line 7, or Orangevale, California. Sorry about that. Hi, Keith.
11: No worries. Thank you, Jennifer. Good afternoon. Hey, I just want to talk to the listeners out there and ask them what are they doing to invest their money? Where are they buying their products from? Where is their money flowing to? Are you still buying Netflix as your streaming service? Because, you know, how much money did they dump into Kamala Harris's campaign?
9: Keith, you bring up such a great point that the biggest power that we have is the power of the dollar.
11: Consumer power.
9: Yeah, thank you for that, Keith.
11: Me and my family, we bought into AMAC, the Association for Mature American Citizens.
9: Keith, we're up against the break, but I totally appreciate your comment. And yeah, you have to figure out what places to support and what their motivations are. That is absolutely important. Our power as consumers should not be overlooked. Thanks for the phone call. I'm Jennifer Horn. It is the Larry Elder Show.

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4: News. I'm Chris DeMeo. Israel and Hezbollah agreeing to a truce as fighting delays U.S. and Iran negotiations.
5: The State Department says U.S. Secretary of State Marco Rubio spoke with Israeli Prime Minister Benjamin Netanyahu over the phone, and President Trump, in an interview with Axios, called for Israeli restraint.
4: Fox's Alex Hogan. Talks between the U.S. and Iran Friday in Switzerland were postponed. President Trump unveiling the new Air Force One at Joint Base Andrews yesterday.
6: This plane is the first successful example of a real transformation of something that was built at the highest level and now had to be changed a little bit. We have communication equipment up there that's nobody's ever seen before. It's the highest level.
4: The president provided attendees with an inside look. World Cup, U.S. defeats Australia 2-0 to advance to the knockout round. 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
7: Three companies are facing citations for violations following last month's oil spill in East Los Angeles. On May 22nd, about 25,000 gallons of crude oil spilled into the L.A. River. Crews drilling a fiber optic line hit and ruptured a 16-inch oil pipeline. 11 birds were killed. Dozens more were oiled. Residents have also complained about a lingering odor of petroleum in the area. Larry Marino on The Answer with breaking news and talk you can trust.
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15: 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This is your host, Rick Travis, CRPA's, that's the California Rifle and Pistol Association's Legislative Director, welcoming you to Firing Line Radio, brought to you by the CRPA. And we're going to go into a little bit about what's breaking in Second Amendment news, Sacramento. And then I have a return guest that you guys are going to be very excited as we get into everything dealing with the summer and the little thing called fishing, or as I call it, the gateway drug to the outdoors. But first, the Sacramento update. So this week in Sacramento, amazing things happen. You might think, wow, was there an earthquake and I missed it? Possibly. So Assembly Bill 1948 by Assemblymember Ramos, a Democrat, that's key here, because it backs up my point that people on both sides of the aisle can work together. We were able to get to the governor's desk. It's sitting at the governor's desk. We will see if the governor signs it, but we'll now extend your initial CCW from 2 years to 3 years and renewals out to 3 years. Folks, it went all the way through the Assembly, all the way through the Senate, and back to both floors and vote across, and it's now what we call enrolled, which means it's on the governor's desk waiting for a signature. So we expect to find out what's going to happen with that any day. Second, we also have a bill that's fast-tracking, Assembly Bill 1912, that will finally end the 70 years that we have not been able to use firearms while deer hunting, especially with a bow. Thank you to our good friends at the California Bowman Hunters and State Archery Association for being the sponsor of that bill. We helped them write it. We helped to get it across. And that bill looks like it will be at the governor's desk early next week. And then the bill that we have been fighting for, we talked to you about it last week in great detail, Senate Bill 1021, which our host today, coming on with us, Wayne Coto, who is with CCA Cal. They have been instrumental in helping us push this bill. They're a co-author or a co-sponsor of the bill. We were able to get that out of Water Parks and Wildlife on a 9 out of 12 votes, including with the chair supporting it. And so it moves on to possibly, and maybe not, depends on the final analysis, to appropriations and into the floor, into the governor's desk. So, folks, there's some light at the tunnel. And also the Supreme Court just handed down a positive Second Amendment verdict that says basically what you got to realize is that if you have a problem like smoking marijuana or drinking alcohol, the government cannot seize your firearm just because of that. You've had to show something negative. So some states were doing it, some states weren't. And the Supreme Court, in a very heavy decision, came down and said, yeah, that's a no-go zone. So and we are now in a record-breaking week with our wonderful case dealing with your magazines. I'm not talking about the kind that you read, but the kind that you put in your firearms. And that is the Duncan case. And the Duncan case had a historic 20 times. It's been up to be heard, and it was pushed forward. So it's like within 2 votes of setting the all-time history record. But it looks like the Supreme Court should take it this month. So we're very excited to see where that goes, and we'll know more on Monday. But now we're gonna pivot gears here. It's summertime, folks. You probably already, no matter where you're at in the state of California, you're feeling the heat. You're hearing all the stories, you know, about the super El Nino and all sorts of weather things. We're seeing huge waves in Southern California. You're seeing interesting waves up in you know, the Santa Cruz line. We've had people that have gotten hurt. A couple people have lost their lives. And so and there's a lot going on in fishing in the lakes, a lot of things with the water quality. And so we might touch on some of that. But first, I want to welcome Wayne Coto to the program. How are you, Wayne?
16: Hey, how you doing, Rick?
15: Pretty good. And I wanted to start off with, you know, fishing as a vacation side gig. And I'll just start off. You know, I remember my dad taking us to a place called Lake Hemet up near Idlewild, and I got so excited about going fishing. I'd fished in a couple city lakes in Alondra Park in Gardena, and then at the time Huntington Central Park had some fishing with mostly catfish and bluegill in the lakes. And then we went up there to go fishing, and I realized my dad said, no, there was fishing and there was catching. He was fishing, which is he threw an unbaited line out in and he'd go sleep in the lounge chair. And I was out to prove that I could catch fish. And so I kept saying, I'm beating you, Dad. He's like, no, you're not. I'm beating you because I'm getting rest. So, you know, that was fishing with Dad. I'm sure you've got some great fishing stories with your family as a kid.
16: Yeah, I mean, that for us, we got the bug early as kids, and we would go down to the local pond or lake or any kind of water, and we'd be playing in it, right? We'd go get crawfish, we'd play with the frogs, but then we'd start getting catching bluegill, crappie, and then as we got older, we would go take summer vacations up to Mammoth, and we'd go trout fishing. And you're talking a family of six sleeping in a tent, working out of a station wagon for 2 weeks. Yeah. And so, yeah. You know, it got a little smelly by the end because, you know, salmon eggs and worms and all that kind of thing. But it was a good time. I mean, growing up, there was nothing better, and I missed those days. But, yeah, fishing, you get your line wet, and once you get the bug, it's hard to put it down now. Every place I go, I want to get a line wet.
15: Yeah, and, you know, you bring up an interesting point. I remember probably 20 years ago, I was at a outdoor show, and I got to go by and meet some of the guys who were in the prison camps during World War II, the Japanese internment camps, who would sneak out of the camp every night and go fishing up above, you know, in the lakes and stuff like that, and then come back with the fish every day. And I think that's one of those places, the Eastern Sierras, people just do not realize all the amazing places to fish along the 395 for freshwater fishing. It is just incredible times, incredible stories. I mean, you can go to an Arrowhead or you can go to a Big Bear Lake, but I just think some of those natural lakes that are, you know, up and along the 395 are just incredible fishing holes.
16: Absolutely. I mean, just the scenery alone, getting away when you can, get away from people, hike in or, you know, somehow go inside and go up a little elevation. You know, there's so many good lakes. There's so many good streams. I love walking and working a stream. It's just like one of my favorite things. But there's just, if you're not into that kind of adventure and you just want to take your family out, you know, there's things now where you don't even have to pitch a tent anymore. You can call up Adventures in Camping and they just roll a trailer out and set it up for you. And you just go in, use it, leave the keys, lock the door and go away. You don't have to clean it up at the end. You know, you just bring your own food and stuff. They'll set everything up for you. So you don't even have to rough it. Now everybody's got those car topper type tents too. You know, yeah, all over the top. And
15: yeah, I remember my grandfather taking me up to Gaviota, which is just, I think, north of Santa Barbara, if I remember right, or just south of it. But we would go up there and, you know, we'd just park his El Camino. We'd stay in the back. But then we'd get up every morning and we would go fish off the pier and catch halibut and things like that. So that's the one thing I want to make sure people realize. It doesn't just have to be vacations. It's not just about freshwater fishing. There's plenty of places you can camp and fish saltwater here in California, which is an amazing thing because you can't do that in the majority of the U.S.
16: Yeah, we used to ride our bikes from Orange County down to Newport or Balboa Pier. Occasionally, we'd run all the way down to Corona del Mar, and we'd go fish off the rocks, fish off the piers. If you fish off the piers, a public pier, there's no license necessary. If you're under 16, you don't need a license either. But, I mean, that was easy. You just have a rod and reel and a couple of jigs and maybe some bait, and you know, you can go fishing to catch fish. There's always something to catch down at the piers. And then, you know, that's another one of those entry-level areas. And then as we got better, we learned to surf fishing, learned to surf fish, work with the jetties. It's just a different technique, but it's all fun. You know, it keeps kids busy and away from, you know, the Xbox. So it's all good.
15: And that's one of the things I wanted to explore. So everyone here at the tailgate today, what we're talking about is vacations and fishing. I mean, we're going to have a couple other people on later on to talk about hunting or taking the dogs on vacation. But, you know, vacations in a lot of ways have gotten so sterile with just the hotels and not getting out there. And there are opportunities to make it easy, like you said, Wayne, of having a trailer dropped off. And there's even, Hyatt now has campsites at several different places that already have like an Airstream or, you know, a tent camp already preset so you can just drive in and take advantage of them. They clean up afterwards. So it's pretty simple. But one of the things we're going to talk about in this next segment is how to introduce your family and friends to fishing. Maybe you're somebody like the two of us, you grew up fishing, so you know how to do it. But with the hustle and bustle of today's world, sometimes that doesn't translate over to the girlfriend, the fiance, the spouse, the kids, in-laws, or whoever else you may want to take. And so Wayne is one of my favorite gurus when it comes to introducing people to fishing. And I think a vacation is a very good place to do it. Because there's alternatives if they don't like it. And so we're going to talk about that on Firing Line Radio when we come right back to the tailgate.
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15: And sign up today. 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So, Wayne, you know, we just talked about growing up fishing and vacationing and fishing. But looking as fishing is kind of like the sidebar, the side trip. You know, a lot of times when you go on vacation outdoors, you go to hikes, you might like take a tour into the city where, you know, you may go experience some restaurant or some historic landmark. But Wayne, what are some of the other things that you can do when you're on vacation and you want to go fish?
17: There's so many areas you can take somebody to go fishing, to go just for a few hours. You can go to any of our city lakes. You can go down to a public pier. You can get on a half day boat. And then if you do that, you can go rent tackle. They'll take you out. They'll teach you how to do it. There's somebody there that will help you, guide you, if you need help. And then you go out there and you have fun when you're out on one of those boats. And that to me is a very good entry level, especially for the ocean, because you're going to be out there for maybe 6 hours. You get to go experience the ocean. You get to go see wildlife that's out there that you wouldn't see from land, and you're going to go have fun. And, you know, what I always tell people is whatever you do, make it fun for whoever you're trying to take. So you're not always going to catch fish, but make sure that you're having some, a good snack, something to see, something to do. Keep them occupied. Don't just sit there, you know, holding a rod and waiting for the fish to bite. And that's to me the most fun and the best way to get somebody entry level into our fishing. Especially, you know, like for trout fishing in our lakes in the springtime, it's a morning thing. You get up in the morning, you go do it, and you're done by lunchtime and go in and have something to eat. And, you know, it's an easy day.
18: And then, you know, one of the things that I've noticed is a lot of times, you know, you take friends. And, of course, my experience was usually introducing young men and women to fishing during some kind of event that we had with scouts, for example. And so, you know, there was an incentive like a merit badge, or sometimes we told them that was going to be their lunch or dinner. And hunger is a great motivator to try something out. But, you know, I've noticed that, like, there are some stereotypes that aren't necessarily true. And I'll bring up one of them. You know, I had a couple of guys that, you know, worms, no way was I touching that. You know, they're, no way. You know, little fish, no way. But then I remember dating the girl that I'd eventually marry. She had went with us up to that spot in Gaviota. And of course, I'll date myself. You know, it's the late 70s. And there had been a wonderful movie that came out that kind of had a theme to it that went doo doo doo doo doo doo. And, you know, I went to go grab some soft drinks out of the cooler and come back when I heard, I've caught a shark. And, you know, here's this little 5 foot nothing girl just losing her mind because she caught a sand shark, you know. On some bait. But I was cracking up because there were like four guys that were older than me, and I was like 15 at the time, and I'm looking at them and they're freaked out, completely freaked out. And I've always thought after that, there's been several times where I've been surprised, because young men, older men, young women, older women don't always follow the stereotypes when it comes to this stuff.
17: No, absolutely not. You know, the thing about fishing is anybody can do it. Everybody can do it. It's one of those things. It doesn't matter how old you are necessarily, as long as you can hold the rod. It doesn't matter, you know, your physical ability. It doesn't matter your gender. It doesn't matter. Fishing is for everybody. And it's a sport that anybody can get into. And if you don't want to touch bait, so be it. There's plenty of artificial lures now to use. You throw and retrieve and throw and retrieve, and you know, it's a technique thing, but you can cover a lot of water. And I personally like fishing with lures and jigs more than I do with bait. So, you know, it's just a technique thing. And we have so much good tackle available to us right now. I mean, just so much that it's in the advantage of the angler to go fishing now, because we have an arsenal of tools available.
18: Yeah, and that's what, and, you know, I wanted to talk about that too, because, you know, I probably come at this from a little different angle, but you know, we didn't have a lot of money growing up. And so, you know, I learned to fish on a bamboo rod that my grandfather made out of bamboo from his yard in Gardena. I also learned how to do tin can fishing, of where you put the line around the can and throw it out and use a gloved hand and bring in, you know, bluegill and stuff like that. And I'm not saying that, like, you have to go that cheap, but, like, you can go with some pretty expensive tackle and rods and reels, but you can also go with some pretty inexpensive stuff. And I've seen people, you know, catch some pretty amazing fish on some pretty cheap tackle, just as much as I had on the really good stuff. So what are things you would encourage people to think about if they're going to introduce their friends or family this summer to fishing when it comes to tackle and rods?
17: Keep it simple, keep it fun. Don't get crazy over the whole, you got to do this, you got to do that. It's not like that. Entry level people want to stay engaged. They need to stay active. I'm personally not the guy that wants to go catfishing where you just throw a line in and wait for something to happen like your dad, you know, just sit there and take a nap. I'm not a nap kind of guy. So I want to be active. And I think the more that you're actively fishing, where you're throwing and retrieving or you're jigging or something's going on, is going to be more fun for people. You're not going to catch fish every time, but the the art of fishing where you're trying different techniques, you're trying different lures, I think that would keep people more interested. You're sitting there going, okay, we'll try this one. I'll throw it a few times and cover the ground. Didn't work. Okay, we'll try this one. Or change up your technique of retrieve speed or twitch it a little bit. Or is it too high in the water column, mid column, or on the, or the fish on the bottom? You know what I mean? So you can work different techniques. And you're teaching them. They just don't know you're being taught all these different techniques. But you're keeping them engaged. And I think that's important. You know, you try to go to places that you know that at least they're going to have a better opportunity to catch fish. That way it's more fun. If they're kids, we have a lot of entry-level programs for kids where we stock a lake at certain times or we stock a pen. We have our shows like the Pacific Coast Sport Fishing Show where they have the trout pond for the kids to go catch fish. You know, the Day at the Docks down here in San Diego once a year, they have that and they put mackerel pens out. But we have those up and down our whole coastline. The fishing clubs do them all the time. There's other events like we have one at Lake Poway down here. We have one at Crystal Pier coming up in June. They're going to have the kids program down there and they'll put 300 kids on that pier. There's the program out in Lake Elsinore where they have a kids youth tournament. And they're up and down the whole coast or freshwater. We have a program with the Department of Fish and Wildlife called Fishing in the City. And those programs are for to get those kids out there on our city lakes. They stock the lake specifically for those days. And their CDFW will be out there with their trailer with rental gear. If you don't need it, we'll go out there with our volunteers and we'll cut bait for them to use. And then all of our mentors walk the lake and help people when they need help.
18: I think that's so important. And folks, I'm going to tell you, fishing, and I'll share one, I'll let Wayne share one, but when you take your family and friends as a side gig fishing, some of the stories that come out are hilarious. You know, going back to that Lake Hemet one, the one with my dad, I was having a great week, and like 3 days in a row, I caught my limit on trout, and I felt like quite the fisherman as a 14-year-old, and then my dad, who had been sleeping, all of a sudden I'm yelling at him because his pole starts moving. And he's like, great, I caught a fish. He was so excited. But he started to reel it in. And the lesson from it was, when you catch fish and you put them on a stringer, you need to make sure that you secure the stringer because somebody had it. And so my dad snagged the stringer and brought in 2 catfish and 3 trout on one line. And I've never heard the end of it that nobody's ever matched that. So, you know, that's his big fishing story. But I'm sure you've got something like that that's pretty funny that, you know, it just brings back happy memories.
17: Well, you know, people lose rods and reels all the time, and I'm a jigging guy, so, you know, there's a time where you're jigging along, and all of a sudden you bring up somebody else's rod and reel, and there's still a fish on it. So, yeah, that happens. Yeah. Freshwater and saltwater, it's amazing what you can snag.
18: I cannot wait till I see my dad next month. I'm going to sit there and say, yep, you've been beat, because not only did they bring up the fish, they brought up a rod and a reel with the fish. So there, Dad. But yeah. So, folks, this is part of the wonder of being in the outdoors and fishing. And this is something that you can bring your family into, introduce them to. It gives them a different perspective on where their food comes from. And it's memory making, folks. And, you know, at the end of the day, we don't get to make more time. We don't get to make a lot of things. But one of the things we can make are memories that get passed down from generation to generation. And there's a lot to be said for that. We're going to talk about, though, pivoting, because the first half of this show here at the Tailgate, we've done nothing but talk about like fishing kind of as a side gig. But there comes a point where some of you are going to get hooked. And no pun intended, you are going to be like, I don't want to do it as a side gig. I want the vacation to be all about fishing. And that there's some differences to that. And I live vicariously, being totally honest with all of you, through Wayne, because Wayne is a man that does at least 1 or 2 vacations a year that's nothing but fishing. We'll be back on Fine Line Radio.
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7: A new measure that just qualified for the November election will allow California voters to expand rideshare company liability and add new passenger safety requirements. Secretary of State Shirley Weber announced that the statewide initiative has gathered enough valid signatures to qualify for the November 3rd ballot. It would classify rideshare companies as common carriers, holding them to the same safety standards as taxis, buses, and trains. Larry Marino in the Answer Newsroom.
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18: Welcome back to Fine Line Radio. And we're going to talk about a little bit of a pivot here, as I said before we took the break. And that is, once you get hooked and you decide my next vacation is all about fishing. And like I said, I live vicariously through Wayne. So, you know, I've always had these fanciful ideas of like what it would be like to go into the jungle, or what it would be like to, not that I haven't been in a jungle, I was in the military, but like, you know, just to get out there and be able to go fish and go to exotic places or new places or all sorts of things. And then Wayne and I became friends, and all of a sudden Wayne would be like, sorry, I'm leaving to go to some other part of the world to fish. Now, granted, his side gigs might be, oh, and while I was there, I went and checked out this, or I went and checked out that, but it's always about fishing. Pretty much Wayne vacation is fish, fish, fish, try some really exotic foods, maybe take in a tourist site. That's pretty much it. And then the transitions between those are sometimes things that most of us are like, wait, you took a bush plane from where to where? And we're just over the, yeah, no, thank you. But Wayne does it all the time without a parachute, which is really amazing. So, Wayne, like for the average person going, okay, I want to do it. It seems like to me, the big one I always hear about is somebody saying, I'm going to go to Alaska to go fishing because they have these dreams of like 80-foot long halibuts, which they're not that big, folks. But everybody seems, that seems to be like one of the favorites. What are some of the first time, like kind of assortments of fishing is now your vacation?
16: Well, that's so broad because you could do anything from freshwater to saltwater to what we used to call deep sea fishing, long range. So Alaska is one of those places. It's the last of the great, you know, wilderness up there. I love it up there. There's so much to see, all different kinds. You can do freshwater fishing, or you can do saltwater fishing. You could stay down in the south, towards like the British Columbia side, and you could stay within the Bay Area, and you could do those big halibut. You can do your salmon. You can lingcod. You can do your rockfish. There's so much to do. Each one of these areas that you go to are unique. There's so many lodges that are only open during the summer. Some of them, or a lot of them, are remote, so you have to either float plane or boat in. They're so, secluded, and then they run off of their own generators and stuff. Those are some of the best trips. But then you could also stay on, you know, areas like out of Juneau or out of Soldotna or Homer, and stay in a regular hotel and then go out every day fishing on a boat and go do the same kinds of things. In some cases, you come out of... Go ahead.
18: I want to take you back to the lodge thing because, you know, there's, you know, somebody might watch like, you know, the Meat Eater or Out in the Boondocks.
16: No. Nothing like it. These lodges are five-star. They're set up. They are well-equipped. The ones that are completely remote are running on generators. All the guides carry their firearms because you have to be aware of what's going on out there. There are bears and other critters out there. But it's all about safety. The lodges themselves are beautiful, nice rooms. They're well appointed. They are fully stocked with all of the gear that you're going to need, wet gear, bibs and your jackets and your boots. They will have those available for you to wear. You bring your own clothes underneath, wear your own, you know, hat or beanie, gloves if you need them. And then you go out fishing and they have all the tackle. Then you come back and they have five-star meals. Breakfast, you have lunch on the boat usually and dinner, and it's awesome. Really, really nice. And then you relax and do it again the next day. You go out on the boats and, you know, depending on how far you have to go to run. In some cases, they drop pots and you can be bringing up crab or other goodies to eat along with your fish that night, or if depending on what else they're serving. But they'll serve you regular five-star meals at those lodges. You're not hurting. You can go to those kind of vacations where you're roughing it, but those aren't the ones that I like to do up in Alaska. I try to get spoiled.
18: Yeah, and I will say I've known several people who have said you go up in your jeans and you come back in your sweats because you will gain weight from the food that you eat at those lodges. And it's just incredible.
16: Yeah, that's a lot of our vacations. I mean, you could do the same thing on one of our long range boats. You know, anything from 3 to 21 days offshore, we get served 3 square meals and 2 snacks. So like every 2 hours, they're serving you something to eat, and it's gourmet food. It's unbelievable. And you're out there, we're on a fishing boat, right? But yeah. That's the level of what we do now on our long range boats. On the long range boats, you're in a stateroom. And then you go up and you know, they have first call, second call on the meals and snacks in between. And then you're fishing in between all of that. So yeah, same thing. You don't lose weight on those trips unless you have an eating disorder of some kind. So
18: yeah, and that's something I wanted to bring up is because, you know, like you said earlier, you can go on the, you know, half day boats or 3/4 day boats to get your, no pun intended, but feet wet fishing. But, you know, you encouraged me a few years back, hey, take the boys out. And I did. I took my sons out to go on a tuna fishing trip, and we were gone for 3 days. And the food on that boat was incredible. Like I was blown away. I mean, we had steaks, we had, you know, brisket. I mean, I was like, you got to be kidding me. This is a fishing boat. And we were catching lots of fish. The deckhands were incredible. It was just this great experience. And that's why I want people to realize is like, when you look at the price tag on some of these trips, you might be like, well, shoot, Rick, that's like $800 or more. But like, when you think about, yeah, and you're getting 3, as he said, gourmet meals a day, that would take up a chunk of change, you know, if you're on the mainland. And then all the help, everything, it is a cost-effective little vacation that you can go have that's just, and it's incredible because you're fishing and you're having such a great time.
16: Well, you don't have to do anything either. When you're on land and you're driving and going to hotels and doing your sightseeing, you're doing all that work. When you go to these locations, they're doing all the work for you. You're there as a customer. You don't lift anything. You don't, other than the fishing rod, and you do the fishing. You come back. They take care of all the cleanup. You just go down. You take a shower, change, and come down and have an appetizer and a meal and relax. You don't have to do any work. Same thing on the big boat. I mean, other than taking care of your tackle, you know, as you need to, they take care of everything else. They clean the fish. They clean the boat. They take care of the, you know, everything else for you. So it's a full service, and it's not something that most people are used to. But Alaska, we started off where to go, but there's so many places to go fishing around the world. I mean, go to South America, you can go down to New Zealand, the Great Barrier Reef. You can
18: We're going to talk about that in a minute, but I'm just saying, like, here in the United States, I mean, you got Texas has some amazing places, New Orleans, like all the Gulf Coast states do. Coast states. And then, you know, some you don't think about, or I think a lot of us don't think about, but you've got the Ohio, the Mississippi. There are so many places along those rivers to go
16: Montana.
18: Fish and explore.
16: Montana.
18: Yeah, get out to Montana, fish to Yellowstone, you know, so many places and so many opportunities. And one of the things that I've always liked too is you can learn so much. I mean, I didn't fish. I was hanging out with some people, but they were fishing on a Native American reservation in Montana. And learning from the Native Americans there, not just about fishing, which was amazing, but about what all had transpired on the land that they were fishing on and everything about nature. It was just such a rich experience.
16: Yeah, absolutely. Absolutely. I'm fortunate because I can tell you I fished in all 50 states and some of our U.S. territories, most of our U.S. territories. And there's always a new adventure around the corner when you go out and meet the locals and fish in those areas and look at the sites and take in all the grand nature of United States has to offer.
18: Yeah, and one of the things I'll tell you is, you know, when I went to Maine, I had totally wrong ideas built in my head, because when I first got there, this lady asked me, she said, oh, do you want a lobster roll? And I'm thinking, oh, this is going to cost so much money because I'm used to, you know, California prices. And I get this lobster roll and a hot dog bun for like $6 that was some of the best lobster meat I ever had fresh off the boat. And I was like, okay, yeah. I'm in a completely different world now. And
16: they have those stands as you're driving down the road in Maine.
18: Yeah,
17: and it was off the road, have a sandwich, and keep going.
18: Yeah, and it was just amazing. And that's why, you know, I think there are so many opportunities for anybody listening to the show to just using fishing as the vacation primary tool. You're never going to go wrong. I'm just going to say it right now. You are never going to go wrong. You're going to come back feeling refreshed, feeling revitalized, and just with a deeper appreciation. You know, we're going to come back here in a couple of minutes, and we're going to be talking to you about the bucket list. And nobody has had a better fishing bucket list. He's in the middle of processing it. Again, no play on words, but we're going to talk about Wayne's bucket list, and I'll start you off with something he did last year that was just amazing.
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3: Welcome back to Firing Line Radio. Here we are at the tailgate, and I want to let you know, like I said, I lived through Wayne vicariously, and so one of the things that Wayne and I both share is we are certified foodies. We love food. We love the different tastes of food, different ways it's prepped. We sometimes argue about it, sometimes debate it, share things. And so Wayne has this big bucket list, and so he told me, yeah, dude, I'm going to the Amazon. Now, anybody knows Amazon's biggest river on the planet. It's got piranhas. It's got all sorts of interesting things in it. And so I have this kind of Disneyland attitude of he's going on the Jungle Cruise, and I hope to God he doesn't fall out because he'll be ate in like 2.7 seconds by piranhas. And then he looks at me before he's taken off and says, dude, I'm fishing for piranhas. I'm like, what? And he goes, later. And then he calls me up.
4: Yes, I did.
3: Yeah. And then he calls me up and starts telling me some of the things on this trip. So, Wayne, if you want to give like a 3-minute, 30,000-foot view of what you did a year ago, and then we'll talk about your newest bucket list adventure.
4: Yeah, so this was a great trip. Leaving out of San Diego, you fly down to Panama City, did the whole tourist thing there. And then we flew into Manaus, Brazil, and we got on a mothership. And then we toot down the river to a private reserve area that only these ships are allowed to go into, or boats are allowed to go into. And what they're doing is towing all of the pangas behind the boat, the big boat. So we're on the mothership, and this is going to be our home for the next 5 days. We go off the river, we eat dinner, they tie off the boat at night, and the next morning we put all our tackle on those little pangas, we go out fishing, and we go up the river into areas that are our private reserve. So we're allowed to go catch, photo, release in those areas. You're not allowed to keep any of those fish inside the reserve. And we're studying all those fish for the fisheries management people. But I mean, you get to go catch all the different species of peacock bass. You get to go catch piranha. You get to catch payara. Everything in the water has teeth. And then while you're there, you watch the toucans fly over at the top. You've got leopards out in there. You've got every kind of bird you can think of, all those colorful birds. You've got all these fish in the water that are trying to eat you with teeth. And it's just fun. It's just so exciting. And those fish are mean. You talk about a fish that's, you know, just 12 inches, but it pulls like, you know, a big tuna. You know, and then we're using lighter tackle, obviously, but it's still a fight. Those things are mean. And you got to watch those teeth because they'll cut you off on your line. So it's a technique thing, but it's so much fun. So much fun.
3: And then you told me that when you weren't fishing, you went to go eat. Tell them about the marketplaces.
4: Well, you know, when you go outside of the United States and a lot of other countries, they don't have, well, they do, but you don't have the same processed food. You don't just go to a grocery store. You go to a wet market, you go to the produce market, you go to the meat market. And when

0: I'm talking about is open air, kind of like our old, or like our farmer's market concept. And you walk down those, and or they have a big mercado, which is under a big building, but they're all stalls inside of there. Everybody's got their own stand. And so you can go to the fish market, you can go to the meat market, you go to the produce market. Down in Brazil, every kind of banana you can think of, every kind of pineapple, watermelon, mangoes, all of those kind of fruit are all down there. If you go into the regular mercado, then they have all of the sundry items, all of your dry fruit, dry vegetables, or dry chilies, you know, and then all your knickknack stuff for the tourists to buy. And then you go to the meat market, and it's every kind of meat that you can think of at every cut. I mean, it's fresh butcher right there. You want to go get a chicken? You can get your live chicken and have them, you know, take care of it for you right there, fresh. And then go get eggs and all that kind of stuff. And then you go to the fish market, and it's everything that we went to go catch in the reserve, but this is outside of there. And it's every kind of fish you can think of in bulk. And, you know, all those things that we were catching and releasing, we got to go try and eat. And they were delicious. A piranha is delicious.
1: So, yeah. And you hated it so much that I heard a little bird told me that you're flying south again, like tomorrow.
0: I'm getting on a plane tomorrow morning to go do that Brazil trip, but a different location in Brazil. So this time down to Panama City, over to Sao Paulo. Sao Paulo is the largest city in the Americas. And it's interesting fact. The second largest population of Japanese outside of Japan.
1: Wow.
0: So Brazil known for their meat, Japan known for everything else, including Kobe, you know, and their good meat. And yeah, I can't wait to go down there because I am definitely going to go hit the Japanese part of town to go eat my, you know, Japanese food and my meat, and then go to the mercado, the wet market, and all that too while I'm down there. And then I'm flying out of there to Sinop, and then we're going to go fishing for 5 days out of Sinop, a different part of the river, a different part of the Amazon. But same big fish, they got the big catfish, the big araparas, the pararas, the piranhas, the peacock. They have a little bit of everything. I heard I got a phone call today that they caught 50 fish yesterday. So the fishing is good.
1: And you're not going to be dipping your toes in the water and baiting the fish that way.
0: Well, you don't bleed the fish. So, but yeah, you know, if you get the big ones, you jump in the water on the shoreline. And then you hold them, take your pictures and release them in the water. So yeah, you get in the water.
1: No, I was being a smart mouth. You're not baiting you're using your toes to try to catch up.
0: No. You know, it's interesting too. You go down there and down to Brazil and they have pink dolphins, in part of the Amazon. And you have this one area where the two rivers meet and they don't mix. So you have the black water and you have the brown water. And we got to go see that too. That was pretty cool. You got the areas. I got to go in the water and swim with pink dolphin. They were playful, very playful.
1: Sounds magical.
0: Yeah,
1: fun.
0: Yeah,
1: what
0: you
1: is
0: know,
1: the I one
0: mean, that part of putting a vacation and fishing together? To me, to go out and see the local communities, to go out to go to the local tribes, eat local food, stay out of, get away from the city. That's what I like doing, but for the most part.
1: And what's the big bucket list fishing trip that you still haven't got to go do yet?
0: Ooh, well, it's not that I haven't been able to do it. I want to go back down to the Great Barrier Reef again. I hear I need to go to Christmas Island at least once. There's other areas around Asia that I still want to go fish and try. I mean, the bucket list is very long. I have not done all of Alaska. I've done a lot of Alaska. So there's areas. There's areas in the States still I want to go fish. I want to go back up to Montana and go fish the rivers on a drift boat, do the fly fishing. I want to go back over to Prince Edward Island on the East Coast and go try to get a grander on a bluefin tuna. Or, you know, there's certain bucket list items that I just haven't checked off yet. I've been, but I haven't gotten that magical fish yet. I'm going back down to the Amazon because my goal is to get a 20-pound peacock bass. And the largest I've gotten so far is 15. So, keep doing it until you get it. Keep trying.
1: So my point is to all of you here at the tailgate this weekend is you will never in a lifetime be able to fish everything using every vacation day you have. It's impossible. it is such a vast planet with so many vast opportunities. And there are so many people like Wayne that have figured out how to do it, and that you can, by joining CCA Cal, you can meet some of those people. And look, Wayne wasn't born into doing this. And that's why we shared where we came from at the very beginning. This is something that you learn, you make friends, you make lifetime commitments, and you get out there and you go see nature. And, you know, Wayne is somebody that I want to thank you, Wayne, because I definitely know what it's like to be fighting for this community for decades, both on the Second Amendment and on the hunting side of the house, to a lesser, much lesser extent on the fishing side. But that's why you've always been a great partner on the fishing side. They really do work together, should work together. We have a lot of people like both of us that do both. And I just want to thank you, because people, what we have here in California, we would not have had not been for the work of this man over the last 30 years. And Wayne, I cannot tell you how grateful I am for all of your service.
0: I appreciate that, Rick. You know, it's one of those things, the passion runs over. And if we don't try to save it, I mean, why are we what's the future going to go? I want everybody else to have the same chance of the experience that I was fortunate to have over time. So that's why I fight so hard, or we fight so hard.
1: Yeah. And folks, seriously, go to the CCA Cal website, learn from it, take part in it, and get out there and go fishing. There are so many places to go. Don't put it off. Don't wait for another pandemic and then say, oh, well, now I can go because I have time. Make the time, because I guarantee you every moment in the outdoors is worth 20 indoors, literally. And this is the time in your life, no matter what your age is, there are no excuses. Get in the car and go someplace and get wet and have fun and bring home some food. And as always, be safe, shoot straight, and fight back for your rights, both fishing and hunting, with the California Rifle Pistol Association and CCA Cal. See you next week.
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9: Fox News, I'm Deborah Valentine. President Trump speaking at Joint Base Andrews Friday during the unveiling of the new Air Force One gifted to the U.S. from Qatar.
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9: The Boeing's being used until a new fleet of Air Force One planes are ready. Crews working to remedy problems following a $14.7 million renovation at the Lincoln Memorial Reflecting Pool in Washington, D.C.
11: Just days after the president's $14 million renovation meant to beautify the pool, green algae appeared. Then its sealant started to peel.
9: That's Fox 5 Washington, D.C.'s Sydney Persing reporting. 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
19: Good morning and good afternoon, folks. Welcome to The Gold Show. I am your illustrious host, Michael Hayes. My good friends call me Precious Mike. And why do they call me Precious Mike? Well, we're going to be talking about a lot of things that relate to precious metals, specifically gold, silver, lump in that group, palladium, platinum. The list goes on and on. Jot this number down. This is a toll-free call for you to my good friends at the Reagan Gold Group. They are sponsoring this show. You can reach them during the show, during commercial breaks, after the show at 888-351-8999. That number again to jot down is 888-351-8999. During this show, I'm going to be sharing with you a lot of facts, a lot of knowledge. Hopefully, I'm going to be imparting some wisdom, bringing in history, what we're dealing with in the geopolitical world these days, and maybe where things are going in the future and how that relates to the price of gold, gold in general, how that relates to you, your retirement, your nest egg, things that you have been working on. If during this show you feel stimulated, if you feel nudged, if you feel pushed into a direction where you want to see where gold fits into your life in this equation of protecting yourself, safeguarding yourself, hedging your retirement, physically owning gold, I suggest going to mygoldquiz.com. It's a very, very simple quiz that we have ready for you. Four or five questions that will enable you to come to the conclusion whether you should actually reach out to Reagan Gold and actually own the shiny stuff, the physical stuff. So without further ado, let's dive into the first section or first segment of this show. It's going to be four segments in total. I always like to lead by talking about gold and basically telling you what it is. What is gold? Where did it come from? Why is it here? Why is it important? Why was it at one point in time banned by the federal government, the U.S. government? At one point in time, it was illegal, if you can believe this, illegal to own gold. And Mother Earth, God himself, produced it for us, and they said, no, no, you cannot own it. But they did. And it's now coming full circle because more and more banks and central governments are owning gold. So let's break down what gold is, where it came from, and how that relates to this concept of money. Money, money, money, money, money. So some of you may not know, but billions of years ago, a event occurred in our universe called a supernova. A supernova is when a star explodes. So that beautiful, shiny object in the sky is a star that at one point in time exploded. And when it exploded, that explosion scattered precious metals, precious minerals across the universe. And here on our planet, there were deposits of gold. Gold is made, some would say, by God himself, the universe, Mother Earth. It's not man-made. You can't take a bunch of different elements and minerals and chemicals and create gold. They're deposited throughout the planet, which makes them extremely rare, extremely hard to mine. So some would actually say gold is God's money. It cannot be replicated. It cannot be printed out of thin air, like the currency that we have in our wallets, in our purses that we carry around and we exchange for goods and services. So gold is extremely rare. And by virtue of it being very rare, there's only so much of it, it's extremely hard to mine, it holds its value. It doesn't rot, it doesn't decay, it doesn't even tarnish. Literally, if you have polished gold sitting in your drawer for 5,000 years, it'll never tarnish. So some people would say it's special, it's rare, it's precious, a precious metal. Do you own any? That's going to be the theme of this show. Do you physically own gold? And if you don't, should you? Let's talk about money versus currency. The federal government, the U.S. Treasury, has instilled in our brains that the paper money that they create is actually money. But those in the gold industry, those that actually own gold, will chuckle at that statement and will tell you otherwise, that the paper that we carry is nothing more than an IOU. An IOU, the government telling you that they have an IOU that they gave you in exchange for your time and your freedom. Time and freedom. You go to work, clock in 40 hours a week. Some of you working 2-3 jobs just to make ends meet. And you're exchanging your time and your freedom, and freedom being time away from your family, time away from your kids, time away from your spouse. I mean, some of you probably don't want to be around your spouse, but at the end of the day, you're giving up that freedom in exchange for IOUs. Now let's talk about the IOU and what's happened to it since the 30s. A lot of people don't realize this, but the U.S. dollar has lost 96% of its intrinsic value since its creation. And it's done so by the U.S. Treasury. It's been done so by the federal government. It's been done so by design. It's happening right underneath our noses. And a counterbalance to that, a hedge to that, is owning physical gold. So those of you that are sitting on a nest egg, you could have $100,000, $200,000, $1 million, $10 million sitting in your retirement account, pegged to a financial system that a lot of people will say is rigged. BlackRock owns trillions of dollars of stocks. BlackRock owns trillions of dollars of single-family residential homes across the country that they're buying and turning into rentals. They, you know, at the end of the day, they want everyone to be a renter. They don't want you to own. They want everything. They don't want you to have anything. They want you to have this false illusion that gold is an unnecessary thing. It's jewelry. It should just simply be hanging around your neck. Well, my good friends at the Golden, at Reagan Gold Group at 888-351-8999 think otherwise. They think, as I do, that you should actually diversify your portfolio, diversify the cash that you have in your hand, the cash that you may have sitting in the bank, collecting less than 1% interest. How's that 1% interest treating you? Sam? Tim? Barbara? If you're earning no interest, what is the point of going to work, exchanging your time for money that is worthless, nothing more than an IOU, to turn around and give it to a corrupt banking system that's going to pay you 0.5%? Is that half a percent keeping up with inflation? And don't get me started with inflation. We'll talk about inflation in the second segment of the show. So what do? You diversify. I mean, it doesn't take a PhD for you to go online and literally do some basic research. Just check and see what gold has done performance-wise in the last 20 years. Would you be surprised that the value of gold has gone up 610% in the last 20 years? And a simple analogy is this. Imagine you actually purchased a gold coin 20 years ago and you buried it in a drawer. 20 years later, you opened that drawer and you pulled it out and you said, oh my God, honey, I forgot I had this gold coin. I wonder how much it's worth. Now, imagine in that drawer you had a $100 bill and you forgot you had that $100 bill sitting in the drawer. and you said to yourself, oh my God, I found a $100 bill. Now, ask yourself this question. Is that $100 bill still worth $100 when the price of gas has gone up from $1 to $9 a gallon in places in California? That gold coin may have gone up $2,000, $3,000, $4,000 for just the value of that coin. So this show is about empowering you with information that will allow you to make a very simple decision, a simple choice. Calling Reagan Gold at 888-351-8999 and begging this very simple question. I want to own gold. I want to own physical gold. If the economy goes to hell in a handbasket, which it probably will, if inflation continues to go up, which it probably will, safeguard yourself, your family, and your retirement by owning physical gold by calling 888-351-8999. I'm going to go into a commercial break with a very simple question. If you owned physical gold, would that give you peace of mind in your hands, in your safe, in a box, buried in your closet? If the answer is yes, do the right thing and call my friends at Reagan Gold at 888-351-8999. I'm going to take a commercial break and we'll be right back.
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19: Folks, welcome back to The Gold Show. I am your host, your illustrious host, as some would say, Precious Mike, Michael Hayes. My friends call me Precious Mike, and hopefully throughout the show, weeks of hearing the show, hopefully the knowledge that I'm imparting to you, facts that you could simply validate, you can confirm on your own by doing simple Google searches. You would consider me your ally. You would consider me your friend. Hopefully some of you are sitting at home right now enjoying your third or fourth cup of coffee. Maybe it's East Coast and you're having lunch, or you're at home having right now what I would hope is a glass of wine or maybe an ice cold beer. Ice cold Budweiser would never do any harm. Remember, my friends at Reagan Gold Group are standing by. They want to talk to you about the process of owning gold. And I think it's very important for me to explain to you how you accomplish that fact, because it seems daunting. A lot of people think, well, I need to get in the car and I need to go to the wrong side of town on the other side of the train tracks where a lot of weird stuff happens, and I need to go into a pawn shop to buy gold. And I don't know if I want to do that. I don't trust the process. Well, the process with Reagan Gold, and they're specialists. They've been doing this for a long time. Their wheelhouse is gold. They will walk you through the process of buying gold. So, John, if you're sitting at home and you have, for example, $25,000 in cash just sitting around doing nothing, just accumulating dust, it's not working for you. It's not making life better other than you saying to yourself, well, I got a stack of money in the corner over there. You can pick up the phone and call 888-351-8999. And my good friends at Reagan Gold will sell you physical gold, gold coins. And you can start doing this thing called stacking. Stacking. What is stacking, Precious Mike? What does that mean? Well, you buy one gold coin, and then you buy a second gold coin, and you stack one on top of another. And over time, you just stack gold. You're accumulating gold like a chipmunk, right? Like a chipmunk. You have little acorns in your mouth, and it's getting bigger and bigger. And I'm giving you an analogy. It's getting bigger and bigger and bigger. And then you look back and you're like, oh my God, I have stacks and stacks and stacks and stacks of gold coins. And no one needs to know. No one needs to know. Your kids don't need to know. Your spouse doesn't need to know. You're just doing it on your own because you're trying to create a safe haven. You're trying to safeguard yourself and your family and your children's family. You're trying to create a legacy. I mean, can you imagine if your great, great, great, great ancestors left you a jar of gold coins? Literally, they gave you a map and they said, go by this tree next to a rock by a river and dig 2 feet down, and there is a jar of gold coins waiting for you. They've been stacking for you. And then you open it up and it's worth millions and millions and millions of dollars. That's called gold accumulation. You're stacking. So if you have $25,000 in cash laying around, call 888-351-8999 and ask Reagan Gold to send you physical gold, and you'll be blown away. Within a week or less, you will have literally a FedEx truck at your door delivering you physical gold. You pull out a razor blade, you cut the box open, and you pull out gold, physical gold. Now, what do you do with it? What do you do with it, Precious Mike? You keep it. It's a store of value. It's a store of value. Well, what does store of value mean? Well, unlike the U.S. dollar that has lost 96% of its total value since its creation, gold has increased in value. See, it keeps its value. It doesn't matter if you're Egyptian 5,000 years ago. Sometimes I wish I was Egyptian. Why couldn't my ancestors be Egyptians and have left me gold? Because that's what they were using back in the day. And the gold back then is the same gold now. The gold that they mined 5,000 years ago will be the same gold that will be mined 5,000 years into the future. So if you draw this line, history, where you are today and where we will be heading in the future, you can come to this realization, you can come to this conclusion, that gold isn't going anywhere. And if you don't own any, you might be screwing yourself. I shouldn't say that, but you might be hurting yourself. You might be doing yourself a disfavor. So why not diversify? Why not take a little cash and own some gold? If you have an IRA at home, if you have a 401k like a lot of us do, a 401(3b), a Swift savings account, that's called slavery. It's forced upon you. And then they tell you, you can't touch it without paying major taxes. You can't take it out until you're retired. And then when you retire, you're old. Your bones ache. You have inflammation. You have cognitive issues. You can't even remember your wife's name. And then what? Then you enjoy retirement? So how about diversifying? So with one phone call to Reagan Gold at 888-351-8999, the specialist will talk to you about doing a conversion where you take a small portion. No one's telling you to liquidate everything you have and dump it all into gold. If anyone tells you that, run. Run. Because they're shysters. Because they're maybe up to no good. This is about diversification. This is about creating a safe haven. This is about safeguarding your nest egg. So let's say you're listening to this show. Ted, I know you're listening to this show. Timothy, Richard, Pamela, I know there's a Pamela out there listening to this. I'm having a conversation with you. If you have $500,000 sitting in your retirement and it's tied to stocks and bonds and currencies and it's voodoo, someone's managing it for you. They're making money when it's going up and they're making money when it goes down. But when it goes down, you're losing money, right? Right? So why not take a percentage of it? Take 10%, take 20%, take 30% and diversify. My good friends at Reagan Gold will help you open up a self-directed IRA. Listen to what I just said. Self-directed. Self. S-E-L-F. That means you. You own it, not them. It's in your control, not them. 24/7 access to a self-directed IRA that will be used to purchase physical gold. Guys, I'm talking about 0.99999, like pure gold bars that you will own in a vault that's segregated your own area that you can access 24/7, that you could physically get in the car and drive to the vault. There's vaults all across the country. A lot of people don't know this. They're insured up to $1 billion by Lloyd's of London, the oldest insurer on planet Earth. So on Sunday, instead of going to church, you could go to church and then you can go to the vault. Imagine that. You go to church to talk to the good Lord. And then you go to the vault and then you go talk to the gold that the good Lord created. And it's yours. It never tarnishes. It's shiny all the time. Sit down, have a conversation with it. Have peace of mind knowing that you are doing what central banks are doing now. This is going to be a lead into the next segment. What are central banks doing right now? They're stacking, baby. They're buying gold. They are hoarding gold. And I'm going to get into the numbers in the next segment. So you have to ask yourself this question. If central banks across the world are buying gold, why aren't you? Why aren't you, Ted? Why aren't you, AJ? Why aren't you doing what they're doing? Because they have a spell on you. They're making you work 40, 50 hours to get by. 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
14: A person was wounded and another was in custody after a shooting near a large World Cup watch party in Koreatown. The LAPD says it received reports of a person shooting into the air at about 6:40 Thursday evening. A short time later, more calls came in about a person who got into a fight with a group in the area. The suspect then shot at a person who is now hospitalized in stable condition. The suspect is facing assault charges. Larry Marino on The Answer with breaking news and talk you can trust.
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19: Folks, welcome back to The Gold Show. I am your host, Michael Hayes. My good friends call me Precious Mike. Hopefully, you're going to know me as Precious. I haven't said it, but when you do call Reagan Gold, please tell them that Precious Mike sent you. It's very important for me. It's important for the success of this show. It would mean the world to me. I know it may sound silly that you're gonna know me as Precious Mike, but I'm talking about precious gold. I'm talking about precious silver. I'm talking about precious metals. I'm talking about things that you may not own, things that you may want to own. Maybe it's been in your mind to diversify. Maybe you want to safeguard your retirement, but you don't know how to go about it. This show is about knowledge. This show is about being informed and giving you information so that when you do make a decision, you make an informed decision, right? You don't want to have a knee-jerk reaction. And, if you bought gold at 5,000 and it's dropped, okay. Maybe you bought Tesla stock at a high and it dropped. Gold goes up, gold goes down, just like stocks. But over time, it continues to rise in value. I want to touch on why gold and silver are going to potentially be going up over time. You know, history always indicates that the value of precious metals go up. I don't know if you have been listening to the news, but there's this AI data center boom that's happening right now. The likes of that Shark Tank guy, Mr. Wonderful, wanting to open up an AI data center in Utah, and then the locals basically had an uprising and said, no way, no how. But it's happening. They're building AI data centers all over the country. And the one thing that a lot of people don't understand is that these AI data centers require rare earth minerals, silver being one of them. Because silver is a great conductor of electricity. It doesn't melt. It passes a current and electricity very efficiently. And you need to have an efficient system for all these AI data centers. I mean, because what they're telling me, or what they're telling us, is that sooner or later robots are going to basically rule the world. I mean, that's what they say. Okay, so they're going to build a lot of AI data centers. So that means the demand for precious metals is going to keep going up and up and up and up. And you have to realize that silver isn't just made. It's not like, you know, a $20 bill that you may have in your pocket that's just printed out of thin air. The U.S. Treasurer, okay, the Federal Reserve can willy-nilly go onto their laptop, right? Go to your laptop right now. And open up a Word document and hit print. And instead of printing one copy of whatever it is that you're printing, print 1 billion. 1 billion. And imagine your printer just sitting there printing and printing and printing and printing and printing and printing. That's what they're doing. They're just printing and printing and printing and printing and printing money. And as they print and print more money, they want you to think it's money. It's actually a currency. Some might call it a fiat currency. Fix it again, Tony, like the car that always broke, that was always in the shop, that always needed to be repaired. Fiat currencies historically have all failed. All. And some of you sitting at home might be like, you know what, Precious? You're full of it. You're just full of it. I'm not. Do the search yourself. Look online. Which fiat currency has survived time? None. They all go to zero. So whether it's the Russian ruble or the US dollar, all this paper that's floating around in our pockets and voodoo bank accounts, it's all fake. They're all IOUs, and it always ends at zero. Over the course of time, the US dollar has lost 96% of its value. It's never gone up. It's always gone down. So where am I going with all this? If demand for precious metals keeps going up, and you can't just make it willy-nilly, you can't just snap your fingers and create more gold. There's only so much of it. You can't just snap your fingers and create more silver for solar panels and lithium batteries for EVs, right? Electric vehicles. You got a Tesla? Good for you. Good for you. More Teslas? More silver, more lithium, more rare earth minerals. So the demand keeps going up. And if the demand goes up and supply goes down, I'm sitting here with my engineer. It's a very simple question. If demand keeps going up and supply goes down, Samantha, what happens to the price? It goes up. It goes through the roof. Over time, the value of these precious metals will go up. And if you look through history, if you go back in time and look at what happened to the price of gold, you should come to the conclusion that over the next 20 or 30 or 40 years, it will continue that trend. This is something that will blow your mind. Okay. If in 1970, this is the 1970 comparison that I'm going to make, until I'm literally blue in the lips. And by the way, Reagan Gold is standing by, 888-351-8999. When you call them, you say, my good friend, my dear friend, my ally in all things safeguarding my retirement, Mr. Precious Mike told me to call you. Guys, the 1970 comparison. So it's 1970, you're a young adult, and you had the wherewithal to buy a gold coin, a double eagle, minted by the U.S. government. And it was $20 then. You actually purchased this gold coin for $20. Okay? 1 ounce. That's the face value. It said $20. But the actual spot value, that means if you had melt, you took the coin and you actually melted the coin down, back then was worth $38.90. Versus your neighbor across the street. So I'm going to make this comparison. So it's 1970, you're home, and you bought this gold coin for $20. $20. Your neighbor across the street who never mowed his lawn, right? His front yard looked like hell on earth. He went ahead and went to the bank and got a $20 bill, right? But he drove a really fancy car. He thought he was all too wise. He went and bought a fancy car, and he had a $20 bill. Well, that $20 bill in 1970 was worth $20. Now, fast forward 56 years. How much do you think that $20 is worth today? If he never spent that $20, folks, the value of the U.S. dollar has dropped by 96%. His $20 bill would be worthless, because if he went out and he decided, you know what, I'm going to go ahead and buy some ground beef. And how much was ground beef in 1970? I don't even know. If those of you that know, can you please call 888-351-8999 and just simply say, hey, Precious Mike asked me to call you guys to let you know how much ground beef cost in 1970. Was it 20 cents a pound? 30 cents a pound? 50 cents a pound? Okay. It's $9.99 a pound right now. So your $20 was devalued by the federal government because they kept printing and printing and printing and printing. Now, you, the wise one, who had that double eagle gold coin that you spent $20 on, today would be worth $4,500. $4,500, I'm going to say the word, the F word, frickin' dollars. And all you did was just put it in your pocket. You literally took a gold coin and you put it in your left pocket. And over 50 years, you put it in your right pocket, and then you put it back in your left pocket. You put it in a drawer. Then you put it in a shoebox. Then you put it in the closet. From the closet, you put it in a vault. In a vault, you put it in a safe. And then it ended up back in your left pocket. But now it's worth $4,500. And the yo-yo who had the $20 bill is going to the grocery store and buying, if he's lucky, 2 pounds of ground beef. How much ground beef could you buy with $4,500? How many pounds of ground beef could you buy? How many children could you feed? How many families could you feed? And you accomplish that by breaking out of the system. Barbara, Mary, get out of the banking system. Get out of the trap by owning physical gold. And you can do it with one simple phone call. My good friends at Reagan Gold are standing by. If you're an introvert and you don't like talking, like literally, you don't like talking, go to mygoldquiz.com. 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If you're like me and you're boisterous and you love talking and you're like, enough is enough, I need to own some of this shiny stuff, I want to roll around in my bed with it, call 888-351-8999. So I'm going to go to another commercial break, and I'm going to leave you with one simple question. If you're stressed, You're spooked with what's happening in the world, endless wars, geopolitical nonsense, infighting here in our country between politicians, and you're worried about the future and you think gold will protect, will safeguard what you have, do the right thing and call 888-351-8999. I'm going to take a commercial break and we'll be right back.
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19: 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Just do the right thing. Just do the right thing and call them. The number starts with an 888, which means that it's free. Okay? So the call is free. 888-351-8999. 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

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I promise you, 4 or 5 simple questions. These are questions that are designed for you to basically answer and draw your own conclusion. If by answering the 4th or 5th question, you come to the conclusion that you need to own gold, then you just enter your phone number and they'll connect with you. You're going to talk to a gold expert. They're not going to charge you for their time. And if you choose to do business with them, which I highly suggest you do, you're going to own physical gold. You can own gold coins at your home. Literally, you complete the transaction, you wire them the money, and within a few days, FedEx shows up at your house. The FedEx package is insured. It's actually insured beyond the value of what you buy. Cut the box open, literally stack the gold all over your bed. And then what I suggest as kind of like an entry point into owning gold, literally just take off your clothes and do a belly flop onto your gold and just roll around side to side and just feel the gold touching your body. Some people might even say that's grounding. Like you're grounding, like going out barefoot on dirt and you're grounding. You're grounding with your own gold. And guess what? It's yours. It never goes away. As long as you have it in your physical possession, it's yours. Government's not going to come take it. They might not even know where it is. You're hiding it. You're hiding it from your wife. You're hiding it from your kids. Those damn kids. It costs so much money. You want to safeguard yourself. But no, seriously. And if you don't have kids, maybe you have a dog. I love my dog. I'll leave my dog my coins. Right? And if you don't have a dog, go buy a dog. Because you should. Because they bring happiness. Just like gold. They bring peace of mind. Just like gold. At 888-351-8999. This segment is hopefully going to be the most tantalizing. And I'm calling this segment the central bank of you. You. Y-O-U. And my sound engineer here, Samantha, she said, are you going to do it? Are you going to break out the central bank of you? I said, yes, because so much emphasis is placed on everything but us, right? It's just like gadget overload, information overload, you know, death scrolling on Instagram, working 2 or 3 jobs to make ends meet, health issues, a broken healthcare system, a broken education system, worry. Well, let's turn this all around and let's talk about the central bank of you. And what does that mean, Precious Mike? I want you guys to understand something. Gold isn't really rising in price as much as central banks are printing paper currency like no tomorrow. Like no tomorrow. They're just printing and printing and printing and printing, and that causes inflation. The price of everything is going up, right? When inflation keeps going up, the value of precious metals go up with it. And then, as I said to you in a previous segment, the demand for precious metal continues to go up. AI boom, EV boom, batteries, SpaceX, all these precious metals that are needed. Well, there's only so much of it. So supply and demand, economics 101, just look it up. You don't even have to listen to me to come to that conclusion. But I want to talk to you about the money supply, okay? Some people might call this a cartel. I hope I don't get in trouble by calling it a cartel, but I'm going to call it a cartel. These central banks that just print paper. Literally, I don't know if you knew this, but like when we send money to a foreign country in aid, we print stacks and stacks and bundles of $100 bills. We shrink wrap them onto a pallet, load them on a plane, and then fly them there and just literally just dump them. And this is happening all over the world. And since COVID, the money supply was increased 40% in 2 years. So go back and look at the history of time. And during COVID, in 2 years, the money supply was increased by 40%. What happened? Price of groceries went up. Homes went up. Cars went up. Oil went up. Gasoline went up. Everything went up. Up, up, up, up, up, up, up, up, up. And what else went up? Gold, silver, platinum, palladium. Do you think the central banks around the world are going to stop their bad behavior? And if they are, who's going to keep them in check? Who keeps them in check? Does anyone keep them in check? So let's control the controllables. After COVID, another 30% increase in the money supply, right? So central banks
Central banks right

0: now are stacking gold. And I told you what stacking is. You're just accumulating more and more and more gold. So since 2022, 15 consecutive months, central banks have been buying gold. And they don't tell you. They don't tell you that they're buying gold. Why are they buying gold and not telling us? Huh? Mary? Ted? Jason? Seriously? Richard? Richie? If they're buying gold, why are we not buying gold? That's the concept of the central bank of you. It's not the central bank of them. It's the central bank of you. You should be owning gold, just like they are. If the central bank of India is buying gold, and the central bank of Russia is buying gold, and the central bank of Turkey is buying gold, and the U.S. is buying gold, you have to ask yourself this question. Why aren't you? So we're going to create this new concept. It's called the central bank of you. The central bank of you. You call 888-351-8999. And you say, guys, I was listening to this show. Precious Mike told me to call. And I want to create the central bank of you, which is me when I call. Me. I'm picking up the phone right now. I'm calling Reagan Gold. And I'm saying, I want to be a central bank of myself. I want to own my own gold. Please help me. Please help me, because this $20 bill that I have in my wallet is an IOU. It's not backed by anything, guys. Before Nixon took us off the gold standard, you could literally go to the U.S. Treasury, Samantha, and you could say, here's my $20 bill. I would like to exchange it for the gold that you have in your vaults. And they would give you the gold and you'd walk away. Good luck. Good luck going there right now and asking for gold. What do you think will happen? They'll shoo you away. There's nothing here for you. Other than the paper that you have in your pocket, which is fiat, which invariably goes to zero. And if it goes to zero and we become digitized and they know where we're shopping and they can turn off our cars and track us and da-da-da-da-da-da-da-da-da. 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
11: News. I'm Paul Stevens. A truce in fighting between Israel and Gaza delays U.S. and Iran talks.
12: The State Department says U.S. Secretary of State Marco Rubio spoke with Israeli Prime Minister Benjamin Netanyahu over the phone, and President Trump, in an interview with Axios, called for Israeli restraint.
11: Fox's Alex Hogan there. Talks between the U.S. and Iran Friday in Switzerland were postponed. President Trump unveiling a new Air Force One at Joint Base Andrews on Friday.
13: This plane is the first successful example of a real transformation of something that was built at the highest level and now had to be changed a little bit. We have communication equipment up there that's nobody's ever seen before. It's the highest level.
11: The president providing attendees with an inside look. And in the World Cup, the U.S. downs Australia 2-0. They advance to the knockout round. 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
15: And Jen, I want to do some thank yous. 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Now, you may say, well, those folks gave. 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We just need your help. 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

0: melody. Good morning. Welcome to the show. The Total Financial Show. That's me, Arif Halaby. Got a big surprise for you next week. You got to join me next week. If anything, if you have to set aside time, if you have to get out of a meeting, well, except for church, that's important. But step out the beginning of the show next week. First 15 minutes, I think you should do that next for sure. All right, we're continuing here with your show, The Total Financial Show, talking about your family's finances, getting out of debt, managing money, really trying to figure out what's going on in the world without a filter, without the left or the right filter, without the We Hate America crowd. You know, it's funny, you can't even get those folks that hate America to say we've done anything right. You know, their whole objective in life is to talk about how bad America is. And I think they forget the fact that America is not just one thing, right? It's a variety of things. It's a variety of pieces and parts. It gives the world a kind of a stability. Without it, you would go into what we call the Dark Ages. Remember that? If you go back to your history code, your history classes, you would get an idea of what it was like, how horrible it was like for the world without a leader with a moral compass, which is what the United States has. I'm not saying we always follow it. I'm not saying we don't make mistakes sometimes or even a lot of times, right? People, companies, individuals, they make mistakes. But what I am saying is without the United States, half the world that has been lifted out of poverty, maybe more, would still be there. Without the United States, you'd have a problem that leads so far deep into a chaos where almost like you would have everybody's fighting for the same thing. See, the United States, our intelligence community, are definitely dirty. I mean, I don't know the solution, right? I don't want to get into that one car accident and come up with ideas, so I'm not saying names, but there's no way to question that the left wing has really changed the intelligence community. And look, it used to be the right wing, so it isn't necessarily a one party yuckiness. It's just a power preference, so you can choose that it's one part of it or the other, but the truth is it's all about power. And I think the United States of America knows that as a people. And I think that's why we've put all of these safeguards into place. That's why you look forwards and backs and you see that the United States has been the country that has really led the way in fair elections, by and large, right? If you watch some of the TV shows, you'll see how, the U.S., all they have to do is change, one political party has to change one particular county or three counties and four in two states, and that's it. That's everything. And maybe they're right. Maybe that's how you win. And maybe it's exposing something that has been around for a while. But as long as everybody thinks that we're still as fair and honest as possible, I think we still come up with a semblance of control over society. But questions surrounding the California election results, voting patterns, ballot counting, L.A. City Skid Row folks coming along and being paid for their vote. Thank you, James O'Keefe. And whether or not voters are receiving clear answers. Because when the left controls every step of the way, they control the entire state. More importantly than the elected officials, which is very important, are those government employees that are 25, 35 years, 40 years waiting for their pension and all their free benefits. That group of people, when they have a particular ideology, it's difficult to change, especially when those of you running around going, I want term limits. That's the answer, term limits. I don't know why, but me as an early political science student figured that was a bad idea. Like, I figured we did have term limits. It's called the voting booth. Well, it's different, raising money. Yeah, I get it. But it happens, doesn't it? Tom Daschle, remember him? Speaker of the House. Beat in an election. Tom Massey, very popular in some groups. Beat in an election. Oh, Arif, the Jews put a lot of money. Okay, wait, maybe they did. Maybe they didn't. Maybe it's Israel. Maybe it's not. Maybe it's the Arabs. Maybe it's a boogeyman. I don't know. Listen, every time you turn around, it's going to be somebody else. I get it. You don't want to take responsibility. But do you understand, sometimes people do win. I would expect those that are in power to want to keep it. I would expect those that who have done a job for 2, 4, 6, 8 years to be better at the job than the person walking in on day one. I would expect them to be entrenched with friends and family in various locations. But until you really get in there and replace the government worker, or you tell them that you just can't, there's no pensions in this job. Well, you're not going to get the right people. Okay, do you really think you're going to get the right people anyway in term limits? You're going to get people that are saying, hey, I'm only here for 15 minutes, then I'm done. So I need to make my next position with the next defense contractor. I need to build up my resume so I can go into that union and represent that organization nationally. People are doing that anyway. There's ways you can put some guardrails on it. There's easy button. Like there's simple ones. Everybody can agree. Should Congress be able to trade on the information in the stock market? Raise your hand, yes or no. That's an easy one. Should Congress be able to lie under oath? No. Should Congress, should the President of the United States, former President of the United States, be able to lead a coup against Donald Trump? I mean, these are serious allegations. If what I have seen is legitimate legal evidence, this is earth-shattering, and not just to the United States. But there are countries, who is it, Korea, South Korea just put their president in prison for 30 years. Now maybe he'll get a pardon and have to disappear somewhere. But are we going to start turning into, you know, Romania and Russia and some of these countries where if you work for the government as a president or if your party is in power, everybody just goes, oh yeah, that's corrupt. You know, the reason that a lot of countries don't find it honorable to work in law enforcement is because law enforcement is the first line of defense of corruption in most countries. And that means they are the ones that are corrupt. So you say, oh, my husband, you know, works as a plumber. Oh, great job. Oh, he's a policeman. Oh, no way. Really? I'm sorry. Oh, no. He's one of the good ones. Oh, yeah. Sorry about that. Right? That's the ugly guy. That's the guy that's corrupt. Especially local police in Mexico, especially in Asian countries and the Pacific Islanders. You see that across the nation of most countries, it's the police that are the corrupt ones. So it's not an honorable profession. When I was in Los Angeles Police Department, I was a recruiter. It was very difficult to recruit from places in the Middle East, especially. Because it's not even a blue collar job. It's below a blue collar job. It wasn't a profession. It was a place for you to bilk dollars off of. And look, I can't say it wasn't like that in some cities. Maybe it still is. I don't know. It's been a while. I can remember there was a New York Police Department, a young man that worked there for a few years, 4 or 5 years. Then he came over and transferred over to the Los Angeles Police Department. We worked together for, I don't know, maybe 3 months or something. Funny guy, thick accent. You know, you always have to be special and important from where you came. So we would share stories. They were always kind of funny. But we were having union disputes in 1990, 1991, I remember, 92. And the union dispute, we want a pay raise. No, you don't. You get 1%. We wanted 4, whatever the numbers were. He said, you know, Arif, in New York, if we had a union dispute, the union would come out with a directive that says everybody crashes a police car today. And everybody crashed a police car. And the amount of dollars that would cost the city or the agency was huge. Everybody loses the radio today. Those radios back then for us were $1,500. I was like, you got to be kidding. We get punished in LA City. You get days off, you get suspended, maybe even fired, especially if you lied on a report, you're done. He said, oh, no, that's the way it is. The union controls everything in the city of New York. He said, wow. Now, think about that for a second. When a public union, and then kind of everybody knows that everybody knows, and then you grow up in a very, if it's very corrupt like that, whatever the city or the state is, and you say, I'm going to grow up and be one of those people, and those people that know that it's a corrupt organ, they go, well, you know, please don't go do that. Why don't you go work for the transit, drive a bus or something? Right, these are different. When Miami Police Department was getting caught selling coke out of their police cars, New Orleans Police Department was getting caught selling dope. These things were all happening in the 80s and 90s. So you have to ask yourself, if those positions could turn around, by and large, body cameras, intelligence with the vehicles now, GPS, much, much more difficult. Background checks are cleaner. You're not having to just throw a rock to see whoever catches it, you know, becomes an agency, a police officer. So these things really change the markings and hopefully professionalize the agencies across the country. But what do you do in California elections when the Democrat Party, which is really the Socialist Party, I think the Democrat Party's dead, especially in West Coast, what I call Left Coast. You know, the Left Coast of the United States. You got San Francisco, Portland. When you have 38% of the voters are registered Republicans, still not enough for even a supermajority, I get it. But you give them 8 or 9% or less, 4% of the positions in power. It's like the Hooties and the Tooties. Tootsies, remember? It's like Ilhan Omar, the tribes in Somalia. If you're not part of this group, it doesn't matter you're the majority. Do you remember when Saddam Hussein was in power in Iraq? He was the minority. You understand that? He was the minority. Religious. And so they did some pretty yucky things to the majority. Right, to keep the majority in check. And so you see the minority folks with power can be just as powerful as the majority that has people. So who's funding the government? Because California voters are constantly told where taxpayer money is supposed to go, but increasingly questions are being raised about where the money is actually coming from and who actually gets it. So what do I mean by this? There are dollars being spent specifically by non-governmental organizations. Because you understand, when the President of the United States under President Obama and his leadership, John Brennan, Clapper, Victoria Nuland, you have Susan Rice, all of these folks that are government employees making nothing, really. They could have made five times that income outside of government. Why did they go work for the Biden administration? Why did they go work for President Obama personally in some cases during the first Trump administration? Because the undercurrent of what they were doing was running intelligence, filtering it through to the non-governmental organizations who would commission a study. These non-governmental agencies would commission a study. They would in turn take the money, come out with the conclusion, and then surprise the intelligence community would say, we're seeing a rise in white supremacy. Well, they're the ones that funneled it. So how do we see that happen on the local level? Very simple. Because in the local level, they do the same thing. They say, okay, we want homelessness to be down by, what do you think, 12%? Let's do 16%. And then they commission a study that goes backwards and they count people like they do herds of cow. Because, you know, nobody ever goes and counts one cow, two cow, three cow. Or polar bears, one, two, three. No, nobody does that. They take a picture of, I don't know, I'm going to make up the size, 10 square miles. Let's count the cows in 10 square miles. Let's count the polar bears in 10 square miles. And they say there's 4 for every 10 square miles. How many square miles are there? 100. So 100 times 4, there's approximately 400 polar bears. That's how they do it. They just extrapolate. So when the left wants to manipulate the numbers for Karen Bass, guys, I'm telling you, she's not a little bad. She is a very bad person and a very bad candidate. She is not America First. She does not think that we are all created equal. She does not. That's not her mindset. Now, you might say that's okay, but then you don't have that person manipulate elections. I want to give you a breakdown here why I think California voters, especially Los Angeles, by the way, got tricked. Let me pull up my numbers here. See what you think about this. There's 2.1 million registered voters in the city of Los Angeles. 2.1 million. About 700,000 roughly voted. But do you understand that they sent out 2.1 million ballots? So let me tell you on the 30,000 foot view, let me tell you how they scammed the election. They sent out 2 million ballots. When you send out 2 million ballots and you go knocking on the door and there's a whole script on how you can get folks at senior centers, elderly people, people that don't speak English, people that are not here legally but who received a ballot because they did the motor voter. Remember that when the left wanted to say, once you get your driver's license, you also get registered to vote. And then they pushed for illegals to get driver's licenses. All right, illegal immigrants, you get driver's license. But wait a second, you just said, if you get a driver's license, you registered me to vote. Oh, there's a box there that you check. Remember, they don't speak English. Mostly no English, zero English. So why do you bring this up, Arif? Because these 2 million ballots with 700,000 voters, you know about what the statistical differences are going to be. So why do you think Nithya Raman spiked in the last few hours? Why do you think they dripped votes in? Because these things cannot be true at the same time. Arif, we have mail-in ballots because senior citizens cannot get to the poll. So we make it easier. Got it. Then you look at the final mail-in ballots and they say, 8-1, they're young people voting. But I thought you said that the mail-in ballots were for seniors. Oh, they are. They're the first part of the mail-in ballots. Then why is it the last group? Because most seniors have no love for Karen Bass, zero love for Nithya Raman, so they would never vote for him. But it's the young college students. The depth of fraud, I think the federal government should nullify this election, should come in under a monitor scenario, and redo the city of Los Angeles mayoral election. I think that's the only way to do it. The amount of 2 million ballots that are mailed out. Look, how many do you think I got at my house? I got 3 or 4 more than were actually here. How many do I have at relatives' house? 5 or 6 more. Mail-in ballots should be requested. Then you should put your thumbprint on it. And then if I get 6 thumbprints, that guy or gal is arrested. Or that thumbprint doesn't match the name. Why? Because remember when you did the motor voter? When you went to the DMV, guess what you had to leave? At the Department of Motor Vehicle. Your thumbprint. And your signature can change. Mine does. I sign a lot of documents at work all the time. I'm sure by the end of Friday, it's not as fresh as, Monday at 10 a.m. So my signature might be a little bit off. The checking that takes place is almost zero. They are given direction, this is already documented, given direction to let any semblance of a signature pass. So here's what they do. They mail out 2 million of these ballots. They go to the apartment buildings where people rotate. Right? Folks come and go all the time. Roommates, one-year leases, six-month leases. And the extra ballots that are there in the mailbox are grabbed because they have a route. They pay young people, the Soros organizations, indirectly, but through his funding and others, the Tide Foundation, Open Society Foundation, they and others will fund these men and women to go and collect the ballots. And then they submit him. So let's say Joe Blow moved down the street and he's got a second ballot, because that's what happens, by the way. Joe Blow might walk in to go vote. So he's got a second ballot is sitting there in a mail-in form and somebody sends it in. Okay, that is a contested ballot. It'll sit off to the side and they'll say, which one is real? Oh, the one that he went in person. That signature is closest. They'll throw out the other one. But what if Joe Blow doesn't go in and vote? Because what was it, 30% of the people actually voted? 30%. So you have a 7 out of 10 chance of having your phony ballot sneak through the system. Because that person just didn't bother to vote. And so that's what you're getting. You're getting people that would have never voted, that never did vote. Come along, and who's going to vote for a socialist? Nithya Raman is a full-on... Listen, you might like socialism, but don't call a bear a kitty cat. It's not the same. Just call it what it is and say, I like bears, I like kitty cats. It's okay. But when you see her, nobody who's a senior citizen would vote for her. Nobody. Oh, Arif, yes, they did. Then you don't know her. You don't know her. Because she's going to take your stuff. That's their job. Instead of saying, hey, we need to reevaluate our budgets, we need to have every department cut 20%. That's what I would say. Every department, 20%. Folks, does that mean you're going to retire earlier? Great. You go from payroll for the city of Los Angeles over to the pension system, which is fine with me. Because the pension system's job is to take over when you retire. That's good. Go over there. So your payroll, the pension dollars, the amount of money that is coming from your pocket is no longer being put in the formula of payroll. So you can reduce the taxes that are paid by the employees, by the citizens of Los Angeles. Very important, because the city is raising sales tax. Why? Because the roads are so good? Because they have such an incredible program for homeless people? Because MacArthur Park was such an amazing gem in the crown of the city of Los Angeles? Every time they drain that, for years, you'd find dead bodies, guns, drugs. Always. And it took the federal government to come in and do a sweep through there to lock down massive fentanyl trafficking. Do I think the city of Los Angeles has great law enforcement? Of course, some of my friends still work there. Do I think the handcuffing of those men and women in law enforcement is taking place from city council like Nithya Raman or the mayor? Of course that is. These people don't care about you. That's not their job. Their job is to stay elected. Stay with me, guys, after the break. We're going to continue with your place for news, talk, and information. What else is happening to California taxpayers? Where's their taxpayer money going? Well, I think you're going to be surprised here when we come back in just a minute. I'm Arif Hallaby. 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We'll be right back. Financial power, the total financial hour. Learn about financial power, the total financial hour.
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Total Financial Show. I'm Arif Halaby, talking about your family's finances, of course, getting out of debt, managing money, planning for the future. If you want to be represented well, honestly, without prejudice, then you should say, I am one of many, so my needs may not always be at the forefront of my politicians' minds. And so I think you have to keep that in mind. When you listen to some of the big commentators across the country, some of the guys and gals that I actually quite respect, and they're, hey, of all of the issues that President Trump does, this one is the most important, and because he doesn't do this one the way I want him to do it, he must be a bad guy, broke his promise, a tool of Israel, a wrong, bad guy, narcissist, whatever the flavor of the week is, right? Racism has been kind of thrown around so much, that's kind of ridiculous. Remember they used to call President Trump racist, right? And then all of a sudden it surfaced that his longtime girlfriend before marrying this wonderful lady, our first lady, Melania Trump, was a black lady, and he was dating her. And they're like, oh, wait, racist. Oh, never mind. Now we got to figure something out. Now Hitler, it's Hitler, Nazi. And then Graham Platner out of Maine becomes the Nazi, like legit Nazi tattoo. That's a hard, you know, for example, you say, oh, I had a hat, a Nazi hat. Oh, I threw it away. It was a phase. Oh, you know, I went to some Nazi dinners or whatever they call it, parties. You know what? I won't do that again. But a tattoo is kind of forever. That's kind of a very serious thing. Quite important, especially one as intricate when you take a look at his tattoo. It's quite intricate. And so the Democrat Party, who used to be against Nazis, now have one in their party that they support running for Senate. So you're not going to hear the Nazi word too much from the Democrat politicians. But what you still hear from the Democrat politicians is that they think you are too stupid, too ignorant to get an ID, a driver's license or state ID. But when you listen to the man on the street interviews and you see people walk down the street and they go to men and women and black and white and Hispanic and old and young, and they say, hey, do you have an ID? Yeah, of course I do. Well, how hard was it to get it? Oh, I just had to go down there. Yeah, I had to wait in line. Yeah, it stinks. But okay, now I have it. Do you realize how silly that is? To push back on something. So dumb. And the only one, what is it, 80%? It's an 80-20 issue, as they say. What is it, 100% nearly of all Democrat politicians, they're the only ones that are in support of not having an ID. And they keep trying to say, well, it's no big deal. Oh, it's a distraction. Got it. Distraction. Humor me. Make it a requirement. If I had to bet $1 million based on my finger on the pulse of America, based on my 30 years, actually this week, 30 years in business in the financial services industry, 30 years, 22 and a half years on radio, thousands and thousands of clients and young men and old men and women and folks that have come through my office of all wealth statuses. I love speaking to people. I love doing this and talking to you. If I had to bet $1 million that there was fraud in the Los Angeles election, that affected the outcome, I would do so without hesitation. Without hesitation. That's how strongly I believe on the people I've spoken to behind the scenes that the city of Los Angeles had fraud. No question about it. Now, that's a very important thing to realize, that somebody knows enough about this stuff that says something is yucky. Now, maybe if the left would have just based on themselves on the issues, I think we should give away free this. I think we should tax these people. I think we should. Then maybe in the end, the same folks would have been elected.
when they decided Tom Steyer wasn't the man for the job, and he spent hundreds of millions of dollars, and he's doing TV shows with trans people, or commercials, I guess, with trans, and you look at him and you go, how pathetic. Like, you become such a shell of a person. Like, who believes you now? Or you say we shouldn't keep people in prison. Oh, I was that way, made my millions, now I decide differently. Ah. When you see that 2% of the population, 2%, commits nearly 90% of the crime in this country. 2% commits 90%. And when we used to lock them up, right, remember the three strikes rule, then it made life very easy for us in society to thrive. People were going back downtown and rebuilding the yucky districts, right? The Tenderloin district in San Francisco that used to be full of crime. Now it is again. They were developing these lofts in Harlem. Downtown LA had this whole revitalization thing. That was all because of the three strikes law, because the city, the state, the federal government gave permission to law enforcement to do its job. And then you go and tell law enforcement you have to have these body cams. A lot of law enforcement pushed back on it. They finally lamented. And now it shows how bad the protesters and the criminals really are. And of course, the mouthpieces called CNN and MS Now, yesterday, whatever, yes, MS Later, whatever it's called, now show mostly peaceful protests. Now, every time you say, but look at these people, they've got masks on and they're kicking in cars and they're throwing things at law enforcement. Mostly peaceful. And, you know, there's a righteous indignation. You could see the passion. Love it when they use those words, passion. No, they're criminals. I used to arrest these people. It's not that hard. This is what they do. And they're all middle-class white people. You want to see real white supremacy? Take a look at 12 or 15 or 20 different arrestees. The top arrestees at all of these, Minneapolis, Portland, it doesn't matter, wherever, Atlanta, it doesn't matter where, LA, they're all middle-class white people. If there is some sort of white supremacy, that's where it's happening. They think they have the right to destroy a public building, to spray paint something on a statue. So President Trump comes along and says, I'm going to fix the statues, I'm going to clean them up, I'm going to help them so they actually work again. And everybody runs around and says, oh my gosh, look at the money he's spending in Washington, D.C. It's the 250th anniversary. It's the host of big events this year. And you're still telling me that you want a degraded city. We should say, look, hey, lefties, we gave you a chance with San Francisco. We gave you a chance with Los Angeles, with Seattle, Portland. You ruined them. You ruined them. I told you I stayed at, it was a conference. I didn't pay for it. Somebody else did. It was like a conference at the Ritz or the Four Seasons or something out on Nob Hill in San Francisco. And I stayed at one point, I don't know, it was like 07 or 09 or something. I come back maybe 5 years later, 8 years later. It was horrible. People leaving food out like their cats for the homeless people. People, purses that were stolen and just... This is in like the nice area. Literally walking around human waste. Literally. A guy stopped at the bus stop using it as a restroom. People being paid $150,000 a year to come in these white bunny suits, right? These hazmat suits to clean it up. Remember there was an app. I was there probably, what, 22 or 2020, 2018, 2019, something like that. They had men and women being paid $100,000, $150,000 a year to come through there with these high-pressure wash and to clean up human waste. Right? So what they do is they create a problem.
They take money to create a problem, and then the problem needs a solution, so they take money again. You see, it's just a full jobs program. And then when they run for office, they say, see, I'm going to give you more government programs. Minimum wage. We're going to make it so that hotel workers have to. Great. Minimum fast food workers. Fine. Guess what happens? Fast food restaurants shut down. Local Jack in the Box by me, as soon as they started implementing all these things, it went from 7 people working, had a job, used money for their family, paid for things, circulated dollars, put money into the Social Security system. You understand that? When you make $25,000 a year, you still put money into the Social Security system. And when you take that person away from that job, they're not putting money into the Social Security system. The money is being pulled and spent on what's called CapEx. CapEx is equipment, basically. So they did. They fired everybody minus 2 cooks and 1 manager. The manager's job was to put the food in the bag from the cooks. And you went to the kiosk and you placed your order. Extra mustard, no pickles, whatever you wanted. Push, push, push. You paid there. And a little ticket came up to the 2 guys in the back and off they made your meal. But you see, now what happens is there's no payroll tax. They might have spent $20,000 on a machine, but those dollars don't go into the system as a taxable income. It's a tax-free purchase by the business because it's an expense. The company that makes it pays the bills, electric bill, etc., pre-tax as an expense. Whatever small profit is left over is then distributed to the owner or the salesman or the sales team or whoever it might be, as some of it as salary, which means it's taxed for Social Security. But if the owner is there, the owner is going to take a lot of that out as a dividend distribution. Dividend distribution has zero payroll tax. You see, it's better to have a lot more people working so the dollars flow through there. Why? Because the person that makes $25,000 a year then goes and gets their hair done. Now, they may not be going to Fufu of Beverly Hills.

disgusting as slavery is, you need to understand some realities there. Did the men and women run around without clothes on? Of course not. So they had clothing. I mean, these were not Gucci, but you get it. Did they starve them? Of course not. It was disgusting. They fed the animals and they fed the slaves. Disgusting. But they didn't go hungry because they needed to work. Did they, if one of them broke their leg, did they just let him die in the field or they give him some sort of health care? Yeah, health care. A splint or whatever it was at the day, the medical treatments of the day. So that's, what is that? Food, clothing, health care. Oh, did they sleep naked in the field or did they have some sort of shelter? Yeah, of course they had shelter. So they had food, shelter, clothing, health care. What's the difference when you go to work at a place? Because the next day when President Abraham Lincoln says, hey, y'all are free. And the owner says, okay, yeah, now you guys have to pay me for your food, shelter, clothing, health care. If you want to live on my property, you're going to have to pay. Oh, surprise. It's exactly what you are getting paid. Who do you think was the parent of this program? First Republican ever, Abraham Lincoln. One of the first things the president does as the president of the United States, first thing a Republican president does is free slavery. The first thing the Democrat Party does in response is to build a system of subsistence just enough to keep you still working for your food, shelter, clothing. Have you ever asked yourself, oh, that's funny. Now, listen, I talked to a relative recently, within the last few months. We were talking about this, and he says, he's a typical 20-year-old, 21-year-old. Oh, I hate President Trump. Okay, well, you must be going to college. Yes. I said, well, you understand that the Democrat Party was the Democrat Party of slavery. It was the party of Jim Crow laws, which meant, two different drinking fountains and two different sets of justice for black and white. You know, they're the party of segregation. They're the party of the KKK. He said, oh, no. That was Republicans. And then the party switched. I go, what do you mean they switched? He goes, yeah, they switched 1965, what? What do you mean they switched? You see, that's the mental gymnastics that left teachers are now having kids go through. That's pretty wild. I mean, you understand that's pretty wild to think that you can create in the mind of a young person who's usually, supposed to question everything. Remember that? Question everything. And then they get to the place where they believe. And look, I'm not picking on him. I'm telling you, that's everybody. If you don't have any common sense or any background or any family sitting there telling you, hey, that's BS at school, like I would with my kids. Sometimes my son would text me in the middle of class and says, hey, the professor says this. And I would come back with a rebut. My son would raise his hand and say, oh, yeah, well, what about that? And the 26-year-old professor who's never had a job except being a professor, he's never had a job in his life. That's not a real, I mean, look, it's a job, but you can really stink. After you get your tenure, you're done and you're still there. Nobody questions the veracity of what you say. In school, they just say, oh, that person has a master's or whatever from this university. Must be smart. Not necessarily the case. In fact, I know it's not the case because I've seen it many times, in fact. So you look and see with that big picture and you say, now, how does that affect me and you in the city of Los Angeles? Because the Democrat Party thinks you are too dumb if you are a minority to go get an ID. The truth is, today that is not the truth anymore. Now, they think that, and they want you to believe that you need them. But the truth is, 28% of male blacks voted for President Trump. They said enough is enough with this trans gay stuff. Enough is enough with every woman is believed, and these men have known that they've been hit by a woman, they've been lied to or lied about. Not everyone, not all the time, but I mean, look, it happens both directions. The Me Too thing is great when it's great.

0: and not so great when it's a lie. Because the left doesn't believe it. They don't believe it with Graham Platner. That's right now, now, today. They definitely don't believe it with Jeffrey Epstein, because the pillars of their community, of the Democrat community, people I kind of liked, right? George Mitchell, centrist Democrat. Bill Richardson, half Lebanese. Both Democrats. Both men who've done some pretty good work in their field, right? Bill Richardson was the one Clinton would send over to North Korea to get people out of jail. Pedophile. Allegedly. All over the place, flying in planes, funny business with massage, whatever, with young girls. Sad. So why do I think President Trump's not releasing it? Because remember, if he was in it, the intelligence community would have released it under Joe Biden. But Joe Biden didn't release it. Because a lot of that same class of people are friends with friends and friends with each other. And I think President Trump has a lot of friends on that list. People that he knows, business partners probably. And he knows it's going to ruin them. In fact, it'll probably bring down at least three governments across the world. That's the consensus. The three governments, one from the Norway, Denmark, Holland, right, kind of region. One of those types of countries up there, Swedenish. But in addition to the one of those, Great Britain. Just read. See what princes, see what leaders are full of debauchery. Maybe even one in the Mediterranean. You see, Jeffrey Epstein was not about blackmailing everybody. How is it that Bill Gates still has a respectable seat at the table? How? The number of affairs he had, and forget it, I don't think, you know, cheating with a prostitute is an affair. I think that maybe I'm wrong with the definition, but the idea is that's very important to me, but that's not the same as somebody who has a 5-year relationship or whatever. One's an event, one's a pattern of behavior. You follow me on that? Both are bad, but I think there are different gradations of bad. But if he kept doing the same thing over and over, meaning if you are exploiting young women, that's a whole different ballpark. If you're using power dynamics, if you have young girls that are afraid on these islands or airplanes or the ranch in New Mexico, and Bill Gates admitted to it under oath just this week, and he's the same one supporting the left-leaning Democrats, he's the same one that thinks you're too dumb to get an ID, he's the same one that thinks his health care initiative, just trust me, take the shot. How does he have even a respectable place at the table? Thank you for Microsoft. Got it. Clap, clap. Go away. You should hang your head in shame. You're not somebody who made a mistake. You're somebody who had a pattern of behavior of abusing young women. And that's one person. I think there are others to come about, right? I mentioned to you Bill Richardson, George Mitchell. What about Ehud Barak, Israeli Prime Minister? What a weird, like, I think he was involved in a lot of the espionage. There's no question about that. He would show up at his residence in New York pretty regularly. I think what you have is somebody that used their place in their position of power and does the whole behind the scenes. I'm going to use my money to whitewash, to cover up my behavior. Rockefeller did the same thing, donated a lot of money to companies, a lot of charities, cover up my behavior. I think there just needs to be a special place for these men and women. Put them on the island with Andrew. Look, the one thing you can say is Prince Charles really buckled down and went after Andrew. And look, Kate is not a woman in her husband's shadow. So when she becomes queen, I think she will have a banishment to men like Prince Andrew like nobody's business. Very strong woman. Surprisingly, right? They were kids when they got married. Really grown into a beautiful young woman and a powerful person in British hierarchy and society. But look, some problems down the road. And if you don't stand up for something, you're going to fall for anything, right? Keep an eye out on this Los Angeles election. A lot of corruption. Stay with me, guys, after the break. I have your emails coming up next. I'm Arif Hallaby on the Total Financial Show. We'll be right back.
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7: I'm Paul Stevens. A truce in fighting between Israel and Gaza delays U.S. and Iran talks.
8: The State Department says U.S. Secretary of State Marco Rubio spoke with Israeli Prime Minister Benjamin Netanyahu over the phone, and President Trump, in an interview with Axios, called for Israeli restraint.
7: Fox's Alex Hogan there. Talks between the U.S. and Iran Friday in Switzerland were postponed. President Trump unveiling a new Air Force One at Joint Base Andrews on Friday.
9: This plane is the first successful example of a real transformation of something that was built at the highest level and now had to be changed a little bit. We have communication equipment up there that's nobody's ever seen before. It's the highest level.
7: The president providing attendees with an inside look. And in the World Cup, the U.S. downs Australia 2-0. They advance to the knockout round. 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
2: 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Breaking news.
10: The LA City Council is moving forward with studying a measure that would potentially allow non-citizens to vote in some elections. The measure would go before voters on the November 3rd ballot. On Wednesday, the council added the proposed charter amendment to the ballot following a 10-5 vote. If approved, non-citizens would be granted the right to vote in city and local school board elections. I'm Larry Marino on The Answer with breaking news and talk you can trust.
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15: All right, folks, quick question. Be honest with yourself. Do you remember when you were 25, when you could eat anything, sleep like a rock, wake up with energy to burn, and your body just worked? Yeah, me too. Those were the days. Then somewhere around 30, 35, 40, things started to change. Now I have a salad for lunch and somehow gained 3 pounds. What is happening? Is anybody with me on this? I'll tell you what's happening. David James, welcome in. More importantly, we're going to tell you what you can do about it, because my guest today has been quietly helping tens of thousands of Americans reverse their aging symptoms since 2004. And his team just dropped what I personally believe is one of the biggest upgrades in supplement history. His name is John Fleming. He's the CEO and nutritionist of Nature's Technology, Inc., and he's helped develop a brand new formula with Dr. Randall West and the legendary Dr. Emmick Blair. It's called GHR Platinum 7. John, welcome to the show, man, because I've been waiting a long time to talk about this.
16: Well, Dave, I am absolutely fired up to be here. And honestly, this product has been in the making for the last 20 years. And I feel like a kid on Christmas morning right now. Yeah. Because I'm so excited to make the big announcement.
15: Well, and that is the energy we need today, John. All right, let's get into it. I mean, Nature's Technology has been at this since 2004, John, right? 20 plus years of real customer results. So what made now the right time for the biggest upgrade in your history?
16: Well, yes, Dave, the new GHR Platinum 7 now has 50 ingredients designed to reverse aging symptoms and feel 10 and 20 years younger in just a matter of weeks. Newer, stronger benefits you can feel and see at an unprecedented level. We have three improvements. Number one, and this is going to change really everything in the industry, GHR Platinum 7 is now the world's first liposomal HGH releaser. We partnered with Dr. Emmick Blair, who has a PhD in chemistry and has integrated his patented CellGate liposomal delivery technology into the formula. And what this means in plain English is that they wrap ingredients in a natural coating so that your body absorbs it up to 10 times more than regular vitamins. 10 times, Dave. So now the GHR Platinum ingredients will be hitting your body at a completely higher level.
15: So, John, people who tried HGH supplements before and thought, yeah, it's okay. Well, they were getting maybe a fraction of what they could have been getting, right?
16: You're right, a fraction. And that changes today. So number two, we didn't just upgrade the delivery. We expanded the mission entirely. We identified seven major causes of the aging process, not just one, not just the HGH decline. And we built a dedicated targeted blend to fight every single one of them. Seven blends, 50 ingredients, one formula for men, one for women. And we'll go through all seven in a minute. Each one of them is going to hit home.
15: And number three, by the way?
16: So number three, the HGH formula itself got a complete overhaul. New ingredients added, existing ingredients upgraded. The core blend is more powerful than anything we've ever put in a bottle in over 20 years. So you're getting a stronger HGH formula delivered up to 10 times more effectively, plus six additional blends fighting six other causes of the aging process simultaneously. That's why it's called GHR Platinum 7, and nothing like it has ever existed.
15: So you're talking a better formula, better absorption, fighting seven causes of aging instead of one. John, I don't know how anyone finishes a show without calling. I mean, let's get into these seven blends right now, okay?
16: Yeah, science finally has caught up with what we always believe was possible. The original GHR Platinum was laser focused on one cause of aging, which is the HGH decline, and it works beautifully. We have tens of thousands of customers, doctors taking it themselves. Some people ask their doctor if they can take it, and their doctor says, I'm taking it, so you can. But people are feeling 10 to 20 years younger consistently in just a matter of weeks. But our team, working with Dr. Randall West, Doctor of Osteopathic Medicine and former Physician of the Year for California, and Dr. Emmick Blair, who has a PhD in chemistry from UC Irvine. We keep asking the same question. HGH is one piece of the puzzle. What are all the other pieces?
15: And you found seven?
16: Yeah, there's many causes of the aging process, but we found seven major causes of the aging process that we can have the biggest impact on through natural science. So HGH decline is one, but there's six more, and every single one of them is quietly accelerating how fast you age. So we built a targeted blend that fights each one. Seven blends, 50 ingredients, one specifically made for the men and one formula just for women.
15: So, John, seven targeted blends to fight seven causes of aging. I love that. Would you walk us through them?
16: Absolutely. So, cause of aging number one, that is HGH decline. Our first blend is the GHR Platinum 7 with the patented CellGate liposomal delivery. This is the HGH releasing powerhouse that started it all 20 years ago, but now supercharged. We have the L-arginine, L-lysine, L-glutamine, L-glycine, L-tyrosine, the key amino acids your pituitary needs as raw materials to build the HGH. Then there's the anterior pituitary and hypothalamus support, alpha-GPC, GABA, L-DOPA, colostrum, and our newest addition, chlorella, L-cysteine, coconut oil, and now liposomal quercetin from CellGate. We're keeping our core GHR Platinum formula and enhancing it with new ingredients and using nature's technology to increase that absorption rate by up to 10 times more than regular capsules.
15: And that's just cause number one of seven?
16: One of seven, you're right. But cause of aging number two is age-related cognitive decline. So our brain ages, Dave, mental sharpness goes, the memory, the focus, just all softens over time. Our Platinum Brain 7 blend fights directly with acetyl L-carnitine, CoQ10, and phosphatidylserine, three of the most clinically studied nutrients for brain health on the planet. So we want your brain firing up like it did when you were sharp, quick, and on it.
15: John, I think I need that blend by itself, honestly.
16: Oh, man.
15: Hey, so you were saying cause of aging number three, stem cell exhaustion, right?
16: Yeah, absolutely. And this one gets into some seriously exciting cutting edge territory. Now, we know your stem cells are your body's repair crew. Think of them as the emergency response team. When the tissue is damaged, stem cells are called in to regenerate it. So the problem is, as we age, stem cell activity plummets. But what we're seeing is a lot of people, to fix that, are actually going to getting, even in other countries, stem cell injections, and it's working. They're getting completely healed with lifelong issues in just a matter of weeks. It's crazy. However, that's the synthetic route. The THR Platinum 7 contains a natural platinum stem cell blend, which contains astragalus extract, vitamin D3, spirulina, turmeric, and stem cell aloe, ingredients that research actually shows can help produce and reactivate your body's own stem cells.
15: All natural, too, and none of that synthetic garbage. So good. Mm-hmm. And stem cell exhaustion, it's fought in a capsule, right?
16: Yeah, absolutely. And then that leads us to the cause of aging number four that we addressed, and that is telomere shortening. Now, this is one of the hottest areas in longevity science right now. Telomeres are the protective caps at the end of your DNA strands. Think of it as like the plastic tip at the end of a shoelace, protecting it from fraying.
15: Ah.
16: Every time a cell divides, those caps get shorter.
15: Okay.
16: And when they get too short, the cell can no longer replicate properly. Scientists now consider telomere length one of the most accurate predictors of our biological age. So in our GHR Platinum 7, we have a telomeres blend that fights us with phytosine and grapeseed extract, two compounds getting serious research attention for their telomeres production.
15: Ladies and gentlemen, this is David James along with John Fleming. We are talking about an amazing breakthrough and discovery, all natural. GrowYoungNow.com, GrowYoungNow.com. John Fleming joins us, and we're literally fighting aging at the DNA level with GHR Platinum, right?
16: Yeah, absolutely. And that leads us into cause of aging number five, which is the aging heart. Circulation slows, arteries stiffen, your cardiovascular system just doesn't hum like it used to. Our Platinum Heart 7 blend in the GHR Platinum 7 fights this with beetroot powder for nitric oxide and circulation support, vitamin K2 as MK7 for artery flexibility, and hawthorn berry, which is one of the most time-tested botanicals for heart health going back to, for centuries. And then that brings us to the cause of aging number six, which is free radical oxidation. Every single day, your body's under attack from free radicals caused by stress, pollution, processed food, medications, just breathing. So think of it as cellular rust. Think of it as when you bite into an apple and it starts to oxidize and change colors. You know, that's what happens to our bodies. So our Platinum Antioxidant 7 blend fights all of this with alpha lipoic acid, OPC, organic goji berries, and pomegranate, which is four of the most potent antioxidant compounds on the planet, working synergistically to neutralize those free radicals.
15: John, you're talking just now six causes of aging, six blends fighting every single one. What's the seventh?
16: Well, the cause of aging number seven, and here's where the men's and women formulas split into something very special. For men, the seventh cause is the declining testosterone. Low testosterone, it's real, it's common, and most men just quietly accept it. But our Platinum Testosterone 7 blend fights it with rhodiola rosella, tungkat ali root, turbulus terrestris, and fenugreek extract. So men are reporting much more drive and more strength, more vitality, you know, in every sense of the word. For the women, the seventh cause is the diminishing collagen. And ladies, this one's personal because collagen loss is a silent driver between wrinkles, thinning hair, joint discomfort, and the loss of skin elasticity that ages you faster than almost anything else. So our Platinum Collagen 7 blend fights this with bamboo, horsetail, maca root, ashwagandha, and actual collagen, as well as hyaluronic acid. This blend was built specifically and lovingly for you women.
15: That's just wonderful. Seven causes of aging. Seven targeted blends fighting each one. 50 ingredients total, formulated completely differently for men and women. This is not a supplement. This is like the most complete anti-aging system ever put in a capsule.
16: Mm-hmm. And that's exactly what it is. And we haven't even talked about the delivery system in detail yet, which honestly might be the biggest story of all.
15: This is really special. John, I want to ask you this. 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
15: Nice.
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15: 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It's Big Wave Dave, David James with John Fleming of GHR Platinum 7. Hey, John, let's briefly discuss why addressing HGH is so important to our daily health. Can we do that?
16: Yeah, absolutely. And Dave, I did want to mention that your free bottle is not going to be taken by anyone. I will have one for you after
15: the show. Thank you, John. Thank you very much. Yes.
16: With all your hard work, we appreciate you. But yeah, studies show that HGH rapidly declines with age. We know this, and this is directly linked as one of the biggest causes of the aging process. But did you know that by the time you turn 60, your body may be producing 95% less HGH than you did in your 20s? And the crazy thing is, your body still has the ability to make it. The question is, are you giving it what it needs to turn the switch back on?
15: Ah, good point, John. I mean, many of us don't know that we can do that. But I have to ask the question all of us are thinking. Well, most of us anyway. HGH, isn't that what all the celebrities and pro athletes are taking? Like, Isn't this the stuff that's controversial in the news right now?
16: That's a great question, Dave. And yes, there is a form of HGH therapy that's controversial, and that's the injections or HGH IV therapy. This is the synthetic HGH, human growth hormone, that gets injected directly into the body. And Dave, it works. And that's why you see 6-year-old celebrities on magazine covers all ripped out looking like they're 40 years old. And that's why athletes have risked their entire careers of the last 20 years to use it.
15: Is HGH therapy a thing of the past, or are more people taking it?
16: You know, and that's also a very important thing to ask, because it's been around for a while, but more and more people are becoming more educated and aware of how powerful restoring your youthful HGH is, and it's not going anywhere. Because of the consistent, remarkable results that thousands upon thousands of people are getting through HGH therapy and supplements and the IV drips right now, you're seeing tons of wellness IV clinics popping up all over California for NAD drips, HGH drips, peptides, etc. But regarding the HGH industry, the HGH market was valued at $6 billion in 2024, and it's projected to hit $13 billion in about 6 years. So the industry is growing because people simply love the results that they feel and see.
15: Well, with that being the case, then, why isn't everyone taking these?
16: Well, not everyone does. And there's three reasons why. Number one is the cost. And we're talking about anywhere from $10,000 to now $60,000 a year.
15: Good grief.
16: That's more than some people make in a year.
15: Oh, that's like a hard no for most of us.
16: Mm-hmm. Yeah, absolutely. And then number two is the side effects. You know, according to an article by Harvard Health Publishing in 2021, up to 30% of patients who take synthetic HGH injections experience serious side effects, including fluid retention, joint pain, carpal tunnel syndrome, and high blood sugar. This is common because it's unnatural. You know, you're injecting a synthetic hormone. You're overriding your body's natural regulatory system. The pituitary gland says, oh, we've got plenty and I'll stop producing. But over time, you can actually make your body worse at producing its own natural HGH. And we don't want that. And then number three, you need a prescription, a doctor supervising, regular monitoring. It's a whole medical process. And unfortunately, in this new world of peptide injections, lots of people are taking HGH injections without a doctor's supervision, which is not only dangerous, that's just really scary.
15: Yeah.
16: Now, here's where it gets exciting, because there is another way, a way that provides the same category of benefits without the injections, without the synthetic hormones, without the side effects, and without spending your entire retirement savings.
15: And that is?
16: And that is the growth hormone releaser, which is the GHR Platinum 7. Instead of putting HGH into your body from the outside, we're giving your body the precise nutritional building blocks it needs to produce more of its own HGH naturally.
15: Nice.
16: At the dose that your own biology determines what's right for you.
15: So you're not adding a synthetic hormone. You're actually waking up a sleeping system.
16: Mm-hmm. Yeah, and that's beautifully put. Your pituitary gland is there. It knows how much HGH to produce. It's done it your whole life. What happens with age is the communication process breaks down. The hypothalamus stops sending the right signals. The amino acid building blocks become depleted and the factory slows down. And GHR Platinum 7 restocks those raw materials and replenishes what the body loses as we age. And it improves that communication process. It's like reconnecting the phone line between the hypothalamus and the pituitary gland.
15: Nice. John Fleming joining us. Big Wave Dave, David James here. You can go to growyoungnow.com, growyoungnow.com. John, when that line gets reconnected, what happens?
16: What happens is the factory fires back up.
15: Yes.
16: And people fill it fast, you know, usually within the first 2 to 4 weeks. And the first thing people start noticing is sleep. Deep, real, dream-filled sleep that they haven't had in years. Now enter Dr. Emick Blair, who has a PhD in chemistry, over 2 decades of innovation. And what he developed is called CellGate, which is a patented liposomal delivery technology that's been backed by human clinical studies.
15: John, what is a liposome?
16: Great question, Dave. A liposome is a microscopic bubble made up of the same phospholipid material as your body's own natural cell membranes. Dr. Blair essentially wraps each nutrient inside this tiny bubble that your body recognizes as its own. It's like putting the nutrient in a disguise that gets passed and waved through security straight through your cells.
15: Ah, so instead of your digestive system chewing up the nutrient before it can work,
16: Yeah, it travels deeper. It bypasses the breakdown. It gets where it needs to go. And the result, backed by Dr. Blair's clinical studies, is the absorption is 10 times greater than conventional supplements.
15: 10 times?
16: 10 times. And let that sink in for you listeners. If you're taking a regular HGH supplement or any other supplement and you're getting, let's say, 10% absorption, CellGate technology takes that to potentially back to 100%.
15: Wow.
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2: 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Breaking news.
10: California voters will decide whether to make it easier and faster to build new housing across the state. The Building and Affordable California Act is officially qualified for the November ballot. Supporters argue the current approval system is too slow. Opponents say housing problems go beyond the approval process. Again, voters will decide on a housing building policy bill. Larry Marino on The Answer with breaking news and talk you can trust.
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10: This is our drive for Troopathon, our campaign to help send care packs to our members of the military in all branches overseas for 4th of July.
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10: 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Welcome in. It is Troopathon. Boy, we're getting close. This weekend has Father's Day in it. Then we are soon at 4th of July. Time is going to run out for us on this, and so we need your help. And we thought we'd bring in, Lisa Barron, Director of Troop Support for Troopathon, to really tell this story and to encourage you. She sees firsthand the wonderful work that these care packs do. And so, Lisa, as always, it's great to talk with you again. Happy 250th, right?
19: Right. Can you believe it? It's amazing. We've made it this long, and we're doing great, and we need to support our troops.
10: Well, the campaign is underway. It is a special year. There is kind of a special focus on it. And I think sometimes it makes me think of the $250 donation point is a good one, because each year is a dollar, right? If you do $250, and we have a special where if you give $250 through our Troopathon drive, you get a $50 food certificate from Colombo's Restaurant. And anyone who's ever eaten there, the food is delicious. I happen to be a huge favorite of the chicken parm Their chicken parmesan is just wonderful. If you happen to choose that, you can get that the $50 certificate. But Lisa, let's start with the need. We've seen our military in action in the last several months, doing an amazing job. We know that it has its risks. We had a helicopter go down a week or so ago. Those were okay. Domestically, we know our military takes the risk as well. We had a plane out here go down, and we lost 8 souls. Mm-hmm. This campaign is really focused on the folks overseas and a need to get them some remembrance at the holidays, isn't it?
19: Oh, it's totally true. You know, and the impact is immediate. When they get that care package, it's deeply personal. Every care package that's sent through Troopathon is handpacked by volunteers. It's personally addressed to a deployed service member. And over the years, the program shipped over 1,000 tons of care packages worldwide. So you can imagine how nice it is when they're over there, they're away from family. They may not have ever gotten a letter or message or a package from home, and to open up that care package with a note from a supporter, letting them know that they're remembered, they're valued, they're loved. What a wonderful way. You know, the 4th of July is coming. What a wonderful way to let our troops know that we're there and we have their back.
10: I always like to say they tear up with joy when they get these. And from those I've interviewed over the years, it's really true that it really hits them emotionally in a great way to be remembered. We all want to be appreciated, right? And so this has that ability. And we want to encourage our listeners to take part in this. This is something you can do, a tangible act that will boost someone's morale, that will make them feel great. We're going to take a break and get that number for you to call. Stay with us.
11: Jennifer Horn here. Our Troopathon drive is underway. 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Let's get an update from Larry Marino.
10: Between now and July 4th, you have the chance to make a meaningful difference in the life of a deployed service member.
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10: Lisa Barron is with me, Director of Troop Support for Troopathon. Lisa, this is a busy time for you, but you guys all work extra hours over there, and a lot of volunteers in there, right?
19: Oh, 100%. Our volunteers are there, and they are so excited to be doing this. It's their way of helping, but we want you all to help, too, because, you know, I was talking to a veteran the other day, and, you know, they told me that they were once deployed over the 4th of July, and, you know, on their little computer or their phone, they watched the clips of all the things going back at home and the celebrations, and they're sitting there in this dusty bunker thousands of miles away from home, and then the mail came in, and they got a package, and it really made them feel so special. It felt they were so tethered to the back home and the people that love them. And that's why we do this. That's why you do this. We want our listeners to come in and help be part of this. I mean, this is our American family, and we need to support them.
10: We certainly do. The care packs are a way to do that. They are a tangible sign that we care, that they matter to us. And take a moment to describe what a box is like. What are you going to find in there? Obviously, the note is the most important part, isn't it?
19: The note is really important. The first thing they see when they open that box is a note of support from, you know, a caring American who thought about that handwritten letter of support. But we also package, you know, essential hygiene items that are hard to get in remote deployment zones. You know, we think it's like we can run to the corner store, but they don't have the access to those things. So things like, you know, high grade personal items, hand and face wipes, of course, premium snacks like beef jerky, gourmet coffee, trail mix, a treasure trove of like really high quality goods that our troops are actively requesting. We've been doing this for many, many years, and we know what our troops like. So it's incredibly simple to make this difference. And just by donating, you know, you can really make a difference in the troops' lives and give them something that they're craving. And then it makes them like a big old hug from home, makes them feel wanted and supported.
10: So they open up the box, and inside they're going to see all sorts of the goodies you described. They share. Maybe they keep a few things for themselves, right? But they have a good time, and it does boost morale, and that boosts performance. And I've been told that boosts safety. So there's actually a real tangible reason to do this beyond just doing it, right? It improves morale, and that boosts safety and performance. So it's important that we do this, isn't it?
19: Oh, 100%. I mean, we don't understand the stress that our troops face every day. They're in dangerous places. They're in Spartan conditions. They're there for each other, but we need to be there for them. And so getting a care package is like a lifeline. It lets them know that we are there for them, because that support means more to you than you can know. I talked to one of my favorite veterans who served in World War II and who is still with us, and he still remembers getting a care package. Can you imagine that? Over 80 years later, He remembers what it felt like to get a care package.
10: Yeah, I hear they save the notes too. We're going to take a quick break. We'll come back, learn how you can send a care pack right now. And that's the key part. We're coming to you. We're getting close here. So if you're going to get in on doing this, it's not like you can sit and go, I'll get to it. We need help today. They're standing by at the phones to get them. You can give it our website. You can make this happen right now, and they're on their way. I was up there at Troopathon headquarters. I saw they were kind of working ahead to get the boxes ready so they'd have plenty on hand. They're ready to ship if we are able to get the donations. That's what it's about. So we'll pause a second and hear how you can give.
11: 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Our Troopathon drive is underway. You can help us send care packs to our troops overseas. Let's get an update from Larry Marino.
10: Between now and July 4th, you have the chance to make a meaningful difference in the life of a deployed service member.
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10: 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The Larry Elder pack for $10,000. 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
10: All right, Larry Marino here for Troopathon. Lisa Barrett is Director of Troop Support. She is with us as well. Lisa, you've seen it all. You've seen the smiles on the faces, the tears on the eyes. You've even seen the notes that come back from some of the soldiers in the box with the note that our listeners get to dictate. You know, thinking of you, praying for you, is a way for them to send back a return if they do. And some do. Some are busy, and maybe it's hard for them to get to it. But you've seen some of these notes come back, and it's really amazing what they say, isn't it?
19: Oh, it's so humbling. I had one service member reach out to me, and they said that they carried that note from their care package inside their helmet for their entire deployment. Can you imagine how important that was to that person to get that? You know, and as we gather here for the 4th of July, and we're enjoying all our fireworks and barbecues and our time with our families, we have thousands of our brave American service members who are standing on the front lines serving for us, and they're in harm's way. And many of these men and women receive absolutely no mail. So getting that mail with that letter from you lets them know that they are remembered. It's really powerful. It has a chance to change their life, and you can't imagine the impact that it has.
10: The other thing I've got to say, and you wouldn't think this would be, but apparently it is that many of those who serve overseas receive nothing at all from home.

0: understand there's a group of chaplains over there that have connected with Troop-a-thon, right? There are buddies who get their other buddy's name in to get them. But when the package arrives and they're not expecting it, I mean, they just welt up. It's so exciting. It's like Christmas morning. I mean, here we are coming up on 4th of July, but it feels like Christmas morning, doesn't it?
1: It really is true. I mean, we want to make sure that they know that we're there for them, because even if they have family, it is expensive and confusing to put together a care package. There's all kinds of restrictions. There's all kinds of forms that have to be filled out, and it simply doesn't happen a lot of the time. And this is, could be the only package, the only communication that they receive during their deployment that's physical like this. And so it's more than a care package. It is really like a lifeline from home. It's allowing them to know that they're not forgotten. And, you know, we are part of their family. And when they get these care packages, it lets them know that they're remembered. And all of our troops, either they're, like you said, the chaplain or a commander or their family or themselves, they're asking for support. We don't get a list of names from the military. They are supplying them personally. So we know they're there. We know they're asking us to support them. So we don't want to be the ones that don't support when they're asking us, please help us.
0: Exactly. We want you to participate in this. We're very proud of what they do. Every donation helps Troop-a-thon send care packages directly to the troops serving far away from home and military families, as you mentioned, who need our support. The packages are a reminder that their service and sacrifice are appreciated by people back at home. We're going to pause, give you the phone number, give you the website, and we're going to encourage you right now to go to the phone or to give online. 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You know, I know it's tough right now. Gasoline's expensive, but if you have some dollars and maybe you've had a good year, even so, and you can step out, that would be great. We're going to pause, be right back. Lisa Barron is with us. It's Troop-a-thon.
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0: Welcome back. It's Troop-a-thon. Larry Marino here. Lisa Barron, Director of Troop Support, is with us. Lisa, what do you want to tell our listeners? Maybe there's some, you know, just on the sideline thinking that somebody else will do that and take care of it. And yeah, there are people who do step up every year. But Lisa, I understand the way it works is you have this list of people to get to, and there are thousands on the list, and the very next gift goes to the very next person. So if our listeners don't call, there are members of the military who may not receive anything, right?
1: That's exactly correct. And, you know, no one should feel so forgotten, especially our troops who are serving out there on the front lines for us, especially during 4th of July as we celebrate our 250th year of, you know, of being a country and having freedom. And we want to make sure that these

0: troops know that their sacrifice is meaningful, that they're not just out there and forgotten. You know, most of us are sitting at home, even the ones at home. Can you imagine if it was 4th of July and you're by yourself and nobody calls or reaches out or asks you how you're doing? Well, that's how our troops are going to feel if nobody remembers them. It's very important for them to be remembered. It is so good for the morale. It is so good for their spirits and their mission. As you said earlier, this helps impact their mission. It makes it more meaningful. It makes them feel important and makes them know that America has their back, and we're all their, you know, their moms and dads to when it comes to this, and we need to be out there supporting our troops. They need us.
1: Right. And you know, you'll hear us in our messages, the appeal for the care packages. It will say they're tired, lonely, and weary, but really, some really are. That they really, it's a real drain to have to keep on working right through the holidays. And yes, we know they have signed on the dotted line to do that, and they are serving their country, but it's still tough. And I know what they're talking about. I mean, not being overseas, but in this particular industry of broadcasting, some of us have to work on 4th of July, and we can't be at the celebration. And it's really tough. You know, back at home, they're, you know, putting the hot dogs on the grill. They've got the potato chips and, you know, people are swimming and it's the barbecue and it's just fun to see the relatives. They sacrifice all that to help protect us back at home. And Lisa, what would be kind of a final thought you want to share with our listeners as far as why they should step up? And by the way, thank you to those of you who are calling right now, because the only way we're going to get there is with help from our listeners right now. Lisa?
0: Oh, yeah. Just remember, don't sit on the sidelines. This is so important. We hear directly from our troops on the ground. They're telling us that receiving these care packages is an ultimate morale booster. And for service members who haven't received mail in months or ever, opening that box from home is just a huge reminder that we're behind them. And it takes you, it takes all of us to stand up and make sure that our troops are not forgotten. And your sacrifice, no matter how big or small, is going to be very meaningful for them. So don't feel like you're not important. You're important, and we need you to help.
1: Lisa, thank you so much. Really appreciate you being on the program today. And everyone listening, help send those care packages to our troops. Thank you, Lisa.
0: Thanks, Larry.
1: Now I want to take some time to thank our donors, some of the callers who have gone to the phones and are saying yes. I want to thank John. John gave $500, and John gets a $75 food certificate for Columbus just for doing that. Thank you, John. Another $500 in from Jaime. Thank you so much for that. Patrick is in at $250. These are just some of our answer listeners who are saying, yeah, I get it. I mean, these brave men and women deserve to be remembered. Before we celebrate our nation's 250th birthday, let's take time to remember their sacrifice. That's what it's about. You see, every donation helps Troopathon send those care packages directly to the troops serving far from home. And they deserve to be remembered. Won't you help out? Call right now. Help send care packs to our troops overseas. Larry Marino for Troopathon.
2: 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Our Troopathon drive is underway. You can help us send care packs to our troops overseas. Let's get an update from Larry Marino.
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8: Stevens, talks between the U.S. and Iran and Switzerland postponed amid Israeli and Hezbollah skirmishes in Lebanon.
9: Four Israeli soldiers were killed when Hezbollah attacked their tank in southern Lebanon. The IDF called it a violation of the ceasefire. Israel then launched retaliatory strikes against dozens of targets. The U.S.-Iran Memorandum of Understanding states Lebanon is covered by the ceasefire.
8: Fox's Lucas Tomlinson. Meantime, the U.S. with a big win of the World Cup, topping Australia 2-0.
10: When Flo Balogun surged down the left and hit a low cross, an Australian defender put it into his own goal. So ultimately, the U.S. was just fine without injured superstar of its own, Christian Pulisic.
8: Fox's Jonathan Hunt in Seattle. U.S. advancing to the knockout round. The U.S. last group stage game Thursday against Turkey. 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
7: The Answer. Breaking news.
1: The so-called billionaire's tax is qualified to appear on the November ballot. The proposal would charge a one-time 5% tax on people with a net worth of over $1 billion. The tax would apply to anyone living in California as of January 1st of this year. Most of the money would go to health care programs. There is word, though, that Governor Newsom would like to strike a deal to take it off the ballot. Proponents are willing to have talks to do that. Larry Marino in the Answer Newsroom.
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17: One of the first things we learn in life is our ABCs. We start with A, go to B, and C is always after B. You know, and in the English language, the order of ABC never changes. Unfortunately, many people approaching or in retirement apply the same sequence of letters to their investment or their investment philosophy. For example, you might say, well, my retirement accounts were at point A, now they're at point B, so obviously they're going to eventually be at point C. But let's explain this in numbers instead of letters, and maybe it might make more sense. You may be saying this: my retirement account had a value of $100,000, and now it has a value of $200,000. And since it doubled from point A to point B, it will obviously grow to $400,000 at point C. And this is all speculation, of course, but what if you were able to guarantee your ABCs? Give us a call right now to learn how to get a free copy of our 115-page conservative investor book. It's an insider's guide to no market risk retirement strategies that will show you how to protect your money from fees and market downturns. You can give me a call anytime at 909-321-9737, or even text the word TAX, T-A-X, to the same number, because we've put together a complimentary report to help make sense of how taxes can impact and reduce the values of your 401k, your IRA, and other accounts. All you have to do is text the word TAX to 909-321-9737 to get your complimentary copy today. So let's go back to our example. Your retirement account was at point A, then it grew to point B. So obviously, if you draw a line from point A through point B, your retirement account will continue to grow on the same path to point C. You know, we see this train of thought over and over again as we look at the history of investments. For example, point A, the beginning of the tech boom in 1995. Point B, the top of the tech boom in the year 2000. And yet so many people bought or held on to stocks at point B, expecting that stocks will continue to grow to point C. Here's another example. Point A, the start of the housing price bubble around 1995. Point B, the top of the housing bubble in 2006. Yet here we go again. People were still buying houses like mad just before the housing bubble crashed, expecting that they would continue to rise to point C. One last example. Point A, the end of the Great Recession in 2009. That's after the housing bubble collapsed. Point B, February of 2020. The end of the longest running bull market in American history. Over 11 years of constant growth in the market, but yet people were still holding on to the same positions, expecting that the market will continue to increase indefinitely. So what's next? Who knows? I don't know. Your broker doesn't know. You probably don't know. The fact is, all you can know is that just because your retirement account grew from point A to point B, it doesn't mean that it's going to continue to grow to point C or even continue to grow at the same rate. In fact, point C might actually end up being lower than point A if you're not careful and if you don't start truly taking a closer look at your retirement positions now. Wouldn't you rather have planning based on guarantees instead of assumptions? How about a guarantee of a bonus on your money of up to 10% or more? Or how about a guarantee of your income account value growing at up to 9% every year for the purpose of receiving guaranteed lifetime income and creating your very own private pension? Maybe you're not one of the lucky ones of 17% of the country that still have a pension from their employer. What if you could create your own pension? And what if the value of that account that's tied to your income grew by 9% every single year, guaranteed? How about the guarantee that your principal and returns will never decrease due to market losses? How about the security, the peace of mind of knowing that your hard-earned money that you've worked for the last 20, 30 plus years to build up is protected and can never go backwards? These are guarantees that you can count on, and we know what assumptions are for. So how about putting some guarantees into your retirement strategy? If you'd like to learn more, then give us a call to find out how to receive complimentary copies of our conservative investor book. It's a 115-page guide to no market risk strategies that you can start implementing now on your own. You can even receive a report that you can download today to help make sense of taxes and how that potentially can help reduce your point C or the impact that it will have on your 401k, your IRA, and other accounts. If you really think about it, if the majority of your retirement savings are saved in tax-deferred accounts, how much of that money is really yours? And how much of it will go towards the government? And think about it this way. With the national debt now at $25 trillion, with the Social Security Trust Fund scheduled to be depleted in the next several years, with the constant back and forth in the political arena about socialized medicine and healthcare, where do you think they're going to get the money to pay for all of these programs and to pay for this national debt? More than likely, it will come from taxes in the form of higher taxes. So if you have a IRA or 401k with $500,000 or more inside of it right now, and you continue to defer paying of that tax for the next 5-10 years or more, you'll probably end up paying a higher percentage on a larger bucket of money, which means you'll have lower amount of money available to you. Give us a call right now or simply text the word tax to 909-321-9737. That's 909-321-9737 to get a copy of your free report today.
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16: Thank you for tuning in to the Miles Financial Show. I'm Billy Miles, a no market risk retirement and asset protection specialist. So, what is the purpose of money? It is very simple, however, yet very profound. If you understand what I'm about to explain, you can live out your retirement with less stress and more comfort than you ever thought possible. There are actually two purposes for your money. Only two, no more, no less. The first purpose is life, and the second purpose is death. I bet you've never heard that before, have you? I'm sure everyone you've listened to or taken advice from has always tried to tell you about growing your money, but never have told you about the purpose of your money. So what does that mean? A purpose for life or a purpose for death? Well, when I say that one purpose for money is life, what I really mean is you're going to use the money while you're alive. It's for your lifestyle. It's for the life that you are living today and hopefully will live for the next 20 or 30 years. In our business, we call that income. No matter how you look at it, if you spend the money while you're alive, you're taking income from that money for the purpose of life, for the purpose of living, for the purpose of being able to travel the world and enjoy your retirement, to spend time with your spouse and your grandchildren and your children, the people that mean the most to you. When I say that another purpose for money is death, that means that you're going to use the money once you're dead. We call that legacy. So in other words, your children will use the money and you'll pass the money on to your heirs after you're gone. It's critical that you have a financial planner that understands the importance of creating strategies for both the purpose of life and for the purpose of death. You see, some strategies work better for income, and others work better for legacy. The ideal strategy, however, allows you to maximize your income while protecting your legacy just in case you don't live as long as you hope to. And that's why you should give me a call right now at 909-321-9737. That's 909-321-9737, because I'm an expert at no market risk strategies that will provide you the maximum benefit for life or death. Right now, when you text the word income to 909-321-9737, you'll also receive a complimentary report that addresses how to fill the retirement income gap. That's the difference between your income during your working years and the guaranteed income you'll receive in retirement from things such as Social Security and your employer pension, if you're one of the lucky ones and you still have those. I'm not talking about 401ks or 403b or any other type of defined contribution account. I'm talking about a guarantee from your employer that you will receive a salary every year for the rest of your life. If you don't have one of those, text the word income right now to 909-321-9737, and I'll show you how to create your very own tax-free private pension so that you can have a tax-free income every year secure for the rest of your life. Again, text the word income to 909-321-9737 to get your free copy of this report today. So like I said, there are only two purposes for money: spending the money while you're alive or leaving the money to those left behind. By far, the most significant purpose of money is income. It's one thing to not leave your beneficiaries any money when you're gone, but it's a disaster if you outlive your money. In fact, studies show that outliving retirement income is more feared than death itself. Now, if the purpose of your money is life, then there are only two plans for that purpose. One is called a plan for death, and the other is called a plan for life. If you have a broker or a financial planner that isn't an expert in plans for life, I'm certain you're on a plan for death. And here's what that looks like. You save up your money and invest it in something that provides a hypothetical, non-guaranteed rate of return, or even a short-term guaranteed rate of return. In other words, you have no guarantee for long-term growth. You might hope for 7% growth on average, but after fees, market downturns, rate expirations, you have no idea what kind of return you're going to get. And honestly, your broker does not either. In fact, you don't even know if you're going to get any return because the next 2008 might be right around the corner. You save up your money, hoping it grows. And then at the point you decide to retire, you start drawing income from those accounts. Those volatile accounts that are susceptible to go up and down at the whim of the market on any given day. So you ask yourself, how much should you draw out? Is it 4%, 3%? Or do you just draw out the amount you need and hope for the best? The problem with this plan is that your hypothetical growth is combined with an arbitrary spend down rate of your retirement accounts, which could lead to a horrible sequence of returns. In other words, the order in which you experience losses and take withdrawals out of your retirement accounts can cause you to run out of money. So if your financial planner has never talked to you about the sequence of returns and showed you the possibility that losing money can happen to you, then you need to give me a call right now. My number again is 909-321-9737. I can show you how to get guarantees of income that you can never outlive. We can even show you how to get upfront bonuses of up to 10% or more, which will never show any market losses, no matter how the market falls, and provide you a plan for living as long as possible. That phone number again is 909-321-9737. Text the word income right now to 909-321-9737 or give us a call for your complimentary retirement income analysis. Someone is standing by waiting to answer your call. Give us a call now. 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
16: 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I'm Billy Miles, a safe money retirement specialist. 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
17: We'll also give you the opportunity to schedule a virtual consultation so that we can take a look at your exact situation today and help customize an analysis or a written retirement income plan just for you. And through that process, you'll even be eligible to receive a free copy of our 115-page conservative investor book that will guide you through the very important decisions that you need to make along the road to retirement, or if you're already in retirement, how to make sure you stay retired and that you don't outlive your money. What's our role in this? We simply point you in the right direction, you know, based on what your goals are, what you want to accomplish, the objectives that you set out for yourself. You see, there's one thing that we know that many financial professionals don't, and that's that we know that your retirement money belongs to you, not us. What we'll do is provide you the information that you need to secure guaranteed growth and a lifetime of income that you cannot outlive. And once you have our information, what you do with it from that point is 100% up to you. You can do something else, you can work with us, or you can do nothing at all. That is completely your choice. Our only desire, our only goal is to provide you with the education and information that you need to make the right choices. Our staff is available at any hour, any day of the week to take your call at 909-321-9737. That's 909-321-9737, or simply text the word income to the same number. You see, when it comes to doing nothing, believe me, I understand why you might feel too scared to do anything right now. You know, we've gone through a pretty tumultuous the last few months, and no one knows what the rest of the year stands to bring us. But when is the next collapse going to happen? When is the market going to be at another all-time high? The fact is, the market, when it crashes, it's going to go down even more. And how do you know when or if it will ever recover? And do you have another 5 years or 10 years to wait for it to come back? See, putting your retirement money on the sideline under these circumstances may seem like the wise thing to do, but is it? You know, I was watching a car auction on TV the other day, and there was just one beautiful car after another that went over the auction block, and some were selling for more than $100,000, believe it or not. The commentators kept on referring to the cars as either a driver or a trailer queen. And for those of you who are not familiar with classic cars, let me explain what that means. A driver is a vehicle that you can use to drive daily. And a trailer queen is a car that you don't drive because you're afraid to use it. So my question to you today is your retirement a trailer queen? Do you have it polished and shiny, sitting in a corner or stuck under a mattress, or is it being safe and so it's doing nothing for you? What I don't want you to do is let your retirement turn into a decoration. Use your retirement for its design purpose, to help you retire, stay retired, and have peace of mind throughout your retirement while you enjoy the fruits of your labor. Give us a call right now and let us show you how you can put it to work, but more importantly, how you can keep it safe and protected and still have income that's guaranteed for life. Our number again is 909-321-9737. That's 909-321-9737. Or you can text the word income to the same number. You'll also receive a courtesy copy of our conservative investor book when you schedule a no obligation virtual consultation right over your phone in the comfort of your own home. You know, these plans are designed to help show you exactly where your positions are today, the risks that you currently are taking, any hidden or indirect fees that you may currently be paying, and how to avoid those in the future. Most importantly, we want to show you how you can grow your retirement without market risk. Take your car out of park, turn it into a driver that takes you where you want to go. Give us a call right now at 909-321-9737. Again, that's 909-321-9737. You know, speaking of parked cars, it reminds me of a saying that I use with my children. When my kids come to me and they want help It always amazes me how their interest in learning something is not always equal to their motivation to actually do it. You know, maybe instead of wanting to learn something, they just want me to do it for them. That's typically how this works. Whenever I run into this behavior, I always tell them I can't steer a parked car. In other words, taking advantage of education requires action. It actually requires them to do something. It requires that you do something with the information that you have as well to get your retirement to where you want to go. You know, so many times I provide people with the opportunity to learn something new about how to protect their assets, and more importantly, how to use their retirement money in a way that provides safe returns and a lifetime of income that they can never outlive, but they're happy to sit in their parked car. And a lot of times that is just based upon fear. It's based upon prior experience. And unfortunately, all parked cars have one thing in common. Eventually, they rust away. Inflation and missed opportunity can have that same effect on your retirement if it is parked in the corner. There is nothing wrong with CDs and money market accounts for the money that you need for emergencies. That's the key. There's nothing wrong with that for emergencies. In fact, every time I meet with someone, my first and foremost priority is to make sure that they have money set aside for emergencies. Because if they don't, then I have to respectfully let them know that I can't work with them until they do. See, I believe having emergency money on the side, in other words, parked, is the most important thing you can do for your retirement or any stage of your financial life. The problem is that many of you are treating your retirement money like your emergency money. It's sitting on the side doing nothing. Isn't it time to do something with it? Give us a call right now at 909-321-9737, and we'll show you how to put that your retirement money to work for you in a safe manner that protects your principal, guarantees you income that you can never outlive, and gives you peace of mind for the miles ahead. That's 909-321-9737, or again, simply text the word income to 909-321-9737.
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2: 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Let's get an update from Larry Marino.
1: And Jen, I want to do some thank yous. 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Jim for a $100 donation. John, who gave $500 yesterday. Jaime gave $500 yesterday. And Patrick gave $250 as well. Now, you may say, well, those folks gave. I don't need to. No, it doesn't work that way. We can only send care packs to our brave men and women, our soldiers overseas, when you donate. 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Troop-a-thon has the care packages ready to go. We just need your help. I want you to hear this.
3: 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They don't know that anybody appreciates them. They don't know anybody's praying for them. They don't know anybody that cares about them. 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
1: Three companies are facing citations for violations following last month's oil spill in East Los Angeles. On May 22nd, about 25,000 gallons of crude oil spilled into the L.A. River. Crews drilling a fiber optic line hit and ruptured a 16-inch oil pipeline. 11 birds were killed. Dozens more were oiled. Residents have also complained about a lingering odor of petroleum in the area. Larry Marino on The Answer with breaking news and talk you can trust. 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Call 855, the number 7, and the word troops, or give online at am590.info.
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21: Hello and welcome to the show. I'm your host, Pat Campbell. We've got a fascinating program for you today. Our guest today says that there is a youth molecule in the human body, and he says this molecule of youth happens to be concentrated in our skin, hair, eyes, and joints. He says this substance not only dramatically influences our appearance, in other words, how young or how healthy we look, but more importantly, our physical strength, our flexibility, and mobility. This is our ability to do things, lift things, get around, be physical. Today we're going to learn more about this once mysterious substance and how new breakthroughs are allowing us to get it back and keep it as we get older. All right, Bill Sardi is here. Bill is an author. He's traveled around the world in search of information about hyaluronic acid, or HA as it's sometimes referred to. He's back from his recent trip to a small village in Japan, where people maintain high levels of HA and are famous for their ability to defy the aging process. Bill, welcome to the program.
22: Great to be with you, Pat. And all your statements to introduce the show today are certainly not overstatements. After years of people using oral hyaluronic acid supplements, well, of course, we're going to give your audience a report today, an update, and an improvement, how things are going, as thousands of people have discovered how this supports in particular their joints, but also their skin and their eyes and, of course, their hair and so on. These are the areas where the body actually is highly concentrated in HA. But I want to tell all your listeners to please stay tuned, because there's going to be an offer today from Purity Products, no strings attached. This is an offer from a reputable company that's been in business for years.
23: Just for $5, there's no strings attached. You get to try a bottle of this wonderful new product and make your life simple, make your supplement regimen simple, and save a little money along the way.
21: Now, you say there's a youth molecule in the human body and that it holds the key to the visible signs of aging. Now, you've written about this. You've traveled to Japan to do the research. So tell me about it. What exactly is this molecule you're talking about?
22: Pat, it's amazing that most people don't know this word, hyaluronic acid. And, of course, it's made. It's all over our body. It's in our skin. It's an all-natural molecule. We can get it orally, replace it in our body. But more so, we've learned that the little bit that we can get as a dietary supplement can trigger your body to make more. And, of course, why do we need more? Well, when we're young, we're loaded with this stuff. When we're babies, we have what we call baby fat. It's really baby HA. It makes, as babies fall down and get cuts and scrapes, you notice they never really get any lifelong scars from that because they have lots of HA on board, hyaluronic acid. And to make this easy to understand for the audience, I think we can all appreciate that women have smoother skin and thicker hair and so on. All of that is because estrogen sends a signal to make more HA, and that's why the girls have more limber, flexible joints. They can get in a kind of a lotus posture kind of that men can't get into. They certainly have all of those advantages, and it's because the estrogen sends a signal to make more HA. Now, women have more HA to lose than men do, and you see the skin shriveling up, the joints and so on, as women age. But there's a way to get it back, and of course, Purity Products for years now has been talking about HA, and they have a new formula just for the joints, HA joint formula, and it's so important today because I think everyone's confused. An article in the New York Times says consumers are confused what to do to support their joints, so people are looking for alternatives. We need cushioning in between the joints, the bones in our joints. When a doctor looks at an x-ray, all he's doing is measuring the space between the two bones there in the knee. So it's about a quarter of an inch space. Without that cushioning, you've got bone rubbing on bone. That's what HA is. It's the jello or the cushioning agent in between our bones. We lose it either due to wear and tear or age, and so we start getting problems. The more that we find pain relief, the more pain relievers we use, the more we're going to use these joints, and then we're going to wear out more bone. And they've noticed this. People who chronically use pain relievers are going to have more bone wear. So what you need is the actual cushioning back there to lubricate the joint, and that's what HA does. That's what HA is. The doctors call it synovial fluid. They actually inject this into joints. Orthopedists do. Dermatologists inject it into the skin. Eye doctors use it as a lubricant during eye surgery. So it's nothing foreign to modern medicine, but it may be new to you as a listener there, and you have never heard about HA before. Well, you need to learn about it. It's a wonderful molecule. It's all natural, and you can get it as a dietary supplement. Purity Products was the first to introduce it. Now, it's a great big long molecule, Pat, that's 6 million Daltons in molecular weight. Think of 6 million paper clips put together. It's big. You can't absorb it, and Purity found a way to knock it down so that it's only about 1,500 to 3,000. That means that you can absorb this orally. We actually proved that in studies conducted at a laboratory right there in Florida, and we're going to tell you more about that, but we proved that it's orally absorbed. Most doctors are told that oral HA cannot be absorbed. That's true if it's the regular HA. It's got to be knocked down in molecular weight. And more important, it needs some other antioxidants to be added with it. We're going to talk about one here in just a moment. But Purity Products is introducing this all-new joint formula for people that are searching for alternatives for their joint health. And, of course, this isn't a drug. It's a dietary supplement meant to, of course, support healthy joint health as we think of it.
21: If you're just tuning in, we're talking with Bill Sardi about hyaluronic acid, or HA. Now, Bill, you said recently that the HA revolution is underway. More and more people are using it. Tell us why HA is such a breakthrough, and what exactly can it do for people?
22: I think the brick and the mortar analogy is probably the best for everybody to understand it. There are bricks in our body, the cells. There's mortar in between, and the mortar is the collagen. Now, within the collagen, not the collagen itself, vitamin C makes collagen, but within that collagen, there's a moisturizing agent that looks like Jell-O. Now, everyone knows you put some Jell-O in the refrigerator and the water separates out after a time. And that's what's happening in our body. We're losing the water-holding molecule, HA. The body is 72% water. And as we lose this, the connective tissue that connects all of our cells, that connects all of everything that we have, begins to lose its water. It separates out, and then we begin to lose the substance, the scaffolding, the support structure that holds our body together. And, of course, we begin to wrinkle. We shrivel up. We lose an inch in our height. We see the brain shrivels up and the eye and so on. All of these things occur with age. And, you know, Ponce de Leon was looking for a youth molecule, and he wanted to find it in, of course, the fountain of youth, the water. He was looking for a water fountain. The body needs water, but it has to hold it. And, of course, I want everyone to think of having something like a Jell-O type of a water balloon filled with Jell-O or one filled with water. Which one do you want? You want the one filled with Jell-O because it's still firm but soft and cushiony. And that's the way our bodies are when we're young babies. Or even a pregnant woman is loaded with this, which is an example of the how the HA is made more so at certain times of our life. But as age goes on, we're going to lose it. We're going to see the wrinkles, the thinning hair. We're going to see our joints lose their flexibility. We're just telling people that after thousands of people have tried this, if you're taking glucosamine supplements, it took 13 years for doctors to adopt glucosamine sulfate. It's a regular dietary supplement now in drugstores, health food stores. People ask me, well, why hasn't my doctor told me about hyaluronic acid? Well, it took 13 years for glucosamine. It'll be on the front page of Time magazine. It's just going to take time. And it'll get there because patients are going to take this to their doctors and point it out as they did glucosamine. The revolution starts with patients and people that have issues and want to have healthy joints and skin and hair and eyes and want to see some of these useful levels of HA restored in their body.
21: Now, Bill, you've written a great deal about the role of hyaluronic acid in the body's connective tissues. How does HA work in the joints and the connective tissues?
22: It's a natural cushioning agent. And, Pat, we're talking to you about between the bones. It also surrounds the nerves. There's a sciatic nerve. There's an ulnar nerve. There's a carpal tunnel nerve. All of these are going to need the special cushioning that HA can give them. There are people that tell us this stuff works. Here's Ernie writing to me, who actually teaches and plays golf in Dover, Delaware. He found this Purity joint formula, and we're telling you it worked miracles for him. Why? Because Purity has not only taken the HA, but they've taken a brand new substance called Hydrox that's taken from olives. Now, Pat, you notice you can put a bowl of olives on your table and a year later come back, and except for a little bit of shrinkage due to just a loss of moisture, they're very stable. They're still there. They didn't shrivel up and waste away due to fungal contamination. So there's something very strong in olives. We've known it for a long time. Dr. Roberto Crea, an Italian researcher who's now here in this country, doing some research on hydroxytyrosol extracted from olives and found out that it does some of the same things that the molecules do that trigger, like estrogen does, the production of HA. So we began to think, why don't we combine this wonderful, strong antioxidant from olives into Purity's new HA joint formula? You know, we're getting results like we've never seen before. This is why Bill writes to us this year saying, I'm taking HA for my knees. It's done wonders for my joints. So we get these letters from people. They're unsolicited. You see, this is the kind of thing we hear. And, of course, they're astounded with this. They just can't believe it. Here's someone writing to me. This is Dr. Cal Lee saying, he looks like a man that's 30 years younger, and he says people can't even believe his level of fitness and youthful appearance. And he says, I tell you to tell him, it's just the HA formula. And, of course, he sent us pictures on the Internet how fit he looks for his age. And you're going to look a little younger because when you were young, you had a lot of this. Now, this stuff works fairly quick, much faster than glucosamine, and it's all safe, all natural. It's Purity's HA joint formula. And, Pat, most of the people who write to me or call me are not people who regularly fall for, you might say, radio commercials. They don't buy stuff off the radio. They just, out of desperation, knowing nothing else worked, thought they'd take a risk. Well, there is no risk today. 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Why would somebody do that? Because they know people who try this say, hey, it really worked for me. That's why they want people to try it.
0: 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Call now. Now, Bill, you visited this village in Japan, Yuzuri Hari, or as they call it, the Village of Long Life. Now, I understand that the people had unusually high HA levels in this village. What did you find when you met the people? Is it genetic? Is it dietary? What did you see?
22: Well, I went there again for the second time with translators, photographers, and it was easy to understand without studies, even though the town doctor there, Dr. Komori, has identified hyaluronic acid as the very reason why these people in Yuzuri Hari

0: moving into their 80s and 90s, look a lot younger, and it all became clear when we were there. Now, they grow a lot of their own vegetables and foods right there near their homes, and they have a lot of fresh foods, and sometimes they have a little extra, so they come down to the vegetable market and bring their goods there to be sold. So we were there taking pictures and interviewing people when 83-year-old Mr. Ishii came driving in on his motorcycle to deliver his vegetables to the fruit market. Pat, where do we have in the United States 83-year-olds driving their motorcycle down to the vegetable market? We don't have it. We followed him to his home where he was up on a 30-foot ladder trimming a tree. He works in the fields about 4 to 6 hours a day. And he introduced us to his neighbor, who was 90 years old without a wrinkle on his face. Neither of them use reading glasses. And, of course, he works about 6 to 8 hours out in the fields every day. This was remarkable. I almost felt, Pat, I was in some sort of a place where the dinosaurs are still living or something. It was so remarkable. These people just exhibit a youthfulness, a flexibility in their joints, certainly a healthfulness that we just don't see everywhere else. In fact, it was so remarkable that the Emperor of Japan actually has visited this village. Pictures were taken there. You could see them all over the village there as they had posted them. So these are the kinds of reports that we hear.
1: Let me ask you a question here. You mentioned glucosamine, and there's another one out there that's pretty popular, MSM. How does this HA stack up against those other ones? The other ones, you have to take them for a while before you even see any results.
0: You do. And most of these are very positive dietary supplements. They certainly have lots of benefits. Glucosamine takes quite a while to kick in. MSM is a wonderful sulfur compound, and again, it's an anti-inflammatory, as are many things like fish oil. So these are all wonderful, but they're not dealing with the origin of the problem. The origin of the problem is the loss of cushioning in the joint. And if we can just replace this, if we can find a way to get that cushioning back, that's what we call youthfulness. That's what we had when we were young. Here's David writing to me from New York, 25 years, looking for something that would help support his lower back. And, of course, he said, I can't believe it now. He says, I can't thank you enough for this product. People have tried all the alternatives. They've searched everywhere else, Pat, and they haven't heard of hyaluronic acid.
1: Now, the reorder rates on HA sort of tell me that things are phenomenal. The product works. The study shows how. But what are the customers saying? What are they telling you, candidly? What are they saying to Bill Sardi?
0: If the horses come back to the trough, there must be good water there. It's amazing to me how people say, just keep sending this. It's wonderful. It changed my life. Here's Lorraine saying, I can't believe it, but I'm able to run. I love it. These are online. You can go see some of these comments. Purity Products has it online, where people just log in and tell you. These aren't edited in any way. Here's Brent writing, says, no one at Purity Products made an outlandish claim about HA joint formula, but 3 days after I started taking it, I noticed the difference. This stuff really works. It's your own personal discovery. That's why Purity Products wants you to have this bottle. Here's Harold, 85th year, he says. I'm in. He says, I'm doing very well on HA. Thank you very much. Here's Jasmine saying, my face looks moist and youthful, and I'm getting people asking me about it. What am I taking? Of course you will.
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1: 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How's it taken? Do you take it with food? How much do I need to take every day?
0: It's a capsule. You take

0: three a day. 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It's easy to take. 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Take one or spread them out. Take three a day and spread them out through the day. This is what we're finding is the areas of the body, the eyes, the hair, the skin, and particularly the joints. It's been said we're all living longer and we're all going to have joint problems just due to wear and tear. 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
1: 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Bill, let's talk about some of the visible signs of aging and how this HA formula from Purity Products addresses these signs.
0: Well, certainly when we look in the mirror, when we see, well, let's say we're twin brothers, if we're looking, one of us ages faster than the other, how do we know that? And we're looking at our hair, we're looking at our skin, how smooth it is. You're losing HA. That's what your body's telling you. Losing HA and aging are equivalent to the same thing. How do you get it back? How do you get this wonderful youth molecule? There certainly is one. Ponce de Leon was right. The fountain of youth, the body is 72% water, but it needs to be held into a cushioning gel. No, this isn't going to cause water retention. No, it doesn't increase any kind of problems like that. It's all natural. You had a lot more of it when you were young. You just need to get a little bit of it back. I know the more, Pat, that I say good about this, people find it unbelievable.
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7: I'm Paul Stevens. Hezbollah and Israel agreeing to a truce as fighting delays U.S. and Iran peace talks.
8: The State Department says U.S. Secretary of State Marco Rubio spoke with Israeli Prime Minister Benjamin Netanyahu over the phone, and President Trump, in an interview with Axios, called for Israeli restraint.
7: Fox's Alex Hogan. Talks between the U.S. and Iran on Friday in Switzerland had to be postponed. President Trump unveiling a new Air Force One Friday at Joint Base Andrews.
9: This plane is the first successful example of a real transformation of something that was built at the highest level and now had to be changed a little bit. We have communication equipment up there that's nobody's ever seen before. It's the highest level.
7: And in the FIFA World Cup, the U.S. defeats Australia 2-0 to advance to the knockout round. 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
6: 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Breaking news.
10: A new measure that just qualified for the November election will allow California voters to expand rideshare company liability and add new passenger safety requirements. Secretary of State Shirley Weber announced that the statewide initiative has gathered enough valid signatures to qualify for the November 3rd ballot. It would classify rideshare companies as common carriers, holding them to the same safety standards as taxis, buses, and trains. Larry Marino in the Answer Newsroom.
8: Jennifer Horn here. Our Troop-a-thon drive is underway. 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Let's get an update from Larry Marino.
10: Between now and July 4th, you have the chance to make a meaningful difference in the life of a deployed service member.
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14: 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There's one even in Scottsdale, Arizona. 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So Corona, Roseville, San Diego, Escondido, Santa Barbara. 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And of course, questions, easy to do. 951-596-5566. 951-596-5566. No cost to you to chat with the team. It's an opportunity for you to get some clarity into your retirement picture. Reed, welcome. How are you? I'm Mark Elliott, by the way, folks. Glad you're with us. Reed?
15: I didn't know that you were Mark Elliott. I'm good. It's a great day. Hopefully we can drop some information and help some people, guiding them through this maze we call retirement.
14: I think I like this topic because you have so many people come into your office and most people don't really know for sure where they are, right? Reed, do we have enough? You think we're going to be okay if we actually retire? Can we retire this year, 5 years from now, 10 years from now? Where are we on that road to retirement? So I think this is interesting. The question I'm asking you listeners right now is, what if you were forced to retire today? Could be a health issue. Could be you got laid off, got let go. That's an interesting thing. Would you be ready to retire if you had to retire right now? And there was a report highlighted by USA Today and said 59% of those polled retired earlier than they had planned. 59% of retirees, Reed, retire earlier than planned. What do you think about that?
15: I did read it. It is definitely concerning. Some of the areas that people really need to focus in on is many just their plan is built on hope because no one wants to think negative. Oh, well, I'm going to retire when the stock market crashes. An early exit can potentially reduce savings, shrink Social Security options, add years of withdrawal to your plan, which can help basically create a position where you may run out of money before your life ends. And that's a really dangerous mathematical formula. If your strategy only works under certain condition, then it has got some major holes in it. You have major blind spots. If I need money and markets are not cooperating, I'm selling at the worst time, but I need to pay my bills. So as cost of living is rising, which we're, you know, is occurring, this could create another blind spot for me. And a proactive plan helps design and keep up to date. So when I say proactive, for those of you who have listened, I've said this for many, many, many years. There's no such thing as a set it and forget it. It is design and keep up to date because your life is changing. The economy is changing. Laws are changing. All this stuff is turning. And if you keep it the same, it's going to become extinct.
14: You know, and one of the interesting things from this report from USA Today was the average retirement age in our country is 62. Yep. Even though most plan to work till at least 65, and I think the big reason for that is because they want to get to Medicare. So if we're forced into retirement at 62, that's 3 years ahead of Medicare. Now you got health care, you've got less time for your assets to grow. You have people that do end up in this situation. Certainly COVID would have thrown some of that your way, I would think, that people were getting furloughed, laid off, and you're like, can we retire, Reed? And you had to figure it out.
15: Yeah, it's a scary situation. And, you know, I had a meeting with my team a couple of weeks ago discussing this very topic, in that if someone were to retire, you know, you have to think, how are they feeling about this? Do they have enough? Have they saved? Will they be okay? Will their family be okay? So there's a lot of these things that are going through their minds. So someone retiring at 62, they have fewer contributions, which will mean less growth. A, B, they're having to draw more of their retirement because they may not have collected Social Security yet, and or they have to pay for health insurance or COBRA. And then it puts people into very difficult choices. Social Security, do they take it at 62 or do they wait? That's dependent on their situation, clearly. And then, as I mentioned, the healthcare costs are rising, and as we see in the last 12 months, what has happened to the premiums? It's been really staggering and hurting many, many people who retire early.
14: So here's the deal. If you would like to have a 15-minute strategy call with Reed himself, you certainly have that opportunity every week on the program. It's 951-596-5566. Again, no cost to you. 951-596-5566. There is no cost for you to take advantage of this opportunity. Have a 15-minute call with Reed. You got some questions. You got some concerns. Hey, what if I was forced to retire today? What if we were forced to retire today? Would we be okay? It's an opportunity for you. Again, that's 951-596-5566. And of course, Reed, the number one reason for that 59% of this USA Today poll that said, we retired before we were planning on retiring. Number one reason, of course, is health, right? Health setbacks are the number one cause of unexpected early retirement. That was 31% of those early exits. That is not a surprise because we didn't see it coming. Something happened, spouse, ourselves. Boy, we couldn't work anymore. Healthcare is a big, big challenge in this whole retirement picture, I think.
15: It is, Mark. And this is what I call a blind spot. And as I mentioned earlier, no one really thinks that they're going to have a healthcare issue or the stock market's going to crash or they're going to pay more in taxes or Medicare costs are going to rise or Social Security is going to cut benefits and all this other, you know, stuff. So these health problems can definitely turn retirement from a choice into an emergency. So I want you to think about that for a moment. You and your spouse designed this for you guys to retire. If something happens, that choice goes away because you need it to cover. Emergency income, healthcare cost estimates, and things like this create some unexpected care need. So that can put a definite weight on the whole thing. I would ask you not assume that health is going to last, meaning make sure this is a part of the plan or at least what could happen. It doesn't mean you need to change your whole outlook or your investments, but you need to design it so that if there's an emergency, you've got protection in this case. Now, I'm not saying go out and buy long-term care insurance or in any aspect. I think it's something that you need to sit down with the advisor on, or at least having the discussion. Planning ahead gives you options when a medical setback threatens your livelihood. And that's where you being proactive as opposed to reactive allows for you to protect not only yourself, but don't forget the spouse, please. Oftentimes we have a husband and wife and an emergency happens and the person who is not doing well, the focal point becomes on this person. The consequences of that is the surviving spouse.
14: That is definitely a big, big issue. And that's why sitting down with a retirement planning team like Safeguard Investment Advisory Group is a great idea, by the way. Final question, just a couple of minutes left in this segment. And then we're just getting started, so we've got a lot to get to, so stay with us. But I think there's healthcare reasons we have to retire early. There are, hey, we lost a job, we got laid off, whatever it was. Those certainly are factors. But then sometimes people come in and go, Reed, do you think we're okay? Can we retire in 3 years? And you're like, you could have retired 5 years ago. You've already won the game. So there is that side of it too, where people aren't really sure where they are and they tend to put off retirement because they don't really know. They're fearful of running out of money. Sometimes they've actually, they're in a really good spot and they can retire early.
15: Absolutely. And I have a couple that have been with me for years and I have to first have them lay on the couch and tell me about your childhood first, because they've saved so much money that they can't get it out of their head because they're far to the extreme. And one of them told me that when they were a child and they would go trick or treating, they would save their candy. They wouldn't eat it all because that's how they were kind of set that got them the savings. Now, and I've always told them, don't go out and buy a Ferrari or anything, but you're able to enjoy this because you've saved way more than you need. And there's no kids to leave more assets to. Think about it, Mark. If you're worried about everything because nothing has been addressed with you, you're going to stay that way. If I cover the 8 things that can impact you, or 5 or whatever it is, based on your specific situation, it doesn't mean you're going to go out and buy a golf course and start a new business in that. It just means that you're able to do the things that you want based on that vision. One of the things that I hate to see is cookie cutter approach. They put people in a pool and they just go, here it is. This is what we would do for you. And I've had to tell my clients before, if I went to your advisor and I said, here's my investments, they're going to put me in the same pool, even though we have different visions. And so customization makes sense. Addressing all of these contingencies will allow the retiree who's saved their entire lives to kind of be balanced.
14: So again, you have that opportunity to talk with Reed himself. It's a 15-minute strategy call. It might be 30 minutes. Could be 5 minutes. Could be an easy question. He gives you an answer and you move on. But it's an opportunity for you to get some questions or concerns answered. 15-minute strategy call with Reed. All you have to do is pick up the phone and call. 951-596-5566. That's 951-596-5566. So we're just getting started on the Big Picture Retirement Show with Reed Abedin of Safeguard Investment Advisory Group. 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
14: 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We're going to finish up with a little time machine. We're going to go back to 1986. 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We're going to talk music and movies and all kinds of things that were going on. We'll give you some ideas of the cost of things back in 1986. And you can compare it in your mind, certainly to today. 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You can always give Reed a call, 951-596-5566, if you just want to have a conversation with him. Hey, I got some questions. I got some concerns. 951-596-5566. All right, Reed, 1986. I was out of college. You were not even there yet. So 1986, where's Reed Abedin?
15: I'm in Hull, England. I just went into high school, I think. Yeah. Playing soccer, messing around. What else could I tell you?
14: You could have done that answer in a British accent, though.
15: Oh, I could do that in a British accent. I can't pull it off anymore, but I did have one, believe it or not, back then.
14: So you're in England. That's pretty crazy. Cause you came to the US in 90?
15: 90. Yeah. Yes.
14: Yeah. So pretty cool. But here's the deal. 1986. So you think about it. Gas, 93 cents a gallon. I think Reed, gas is a little more expensive than that right now.
15: Slightly.
14: Average cost of a home. Just under 90 grand. Well, we know that's different. But here's something that's in our favor. The typical 30-year mortgage rate was around a little over 10%. We were not happy when inflation got up to 9. We were not happy with that. Well, you think back to the 70s, it was double-digit interest rates and inflation and all of that. So it's starting to come down a little bit in the mid-80s, but it's still 10% for that 30-year mortgage. And the average grocery bill for a family of four was about $85 per week. So that's 40 years ago, Reed, and it's not unusual for people to retire 20, 30 years. So money today compared to 20 years from now is going to be a lot different. It's kind of this kind of a scenario, isn't it?
15: I'm so glad you brought up this topic because I hope people recognize that 40 years ago, what it looked like from a cost perspective, and just think of someone who is about to retire or 5 years from retiring, what it could really look like 20, 30 years from now. And so this is really essential for us to go through this exercise. And if your investments are not designed to address this point, what is your recourse? What would you do? And so structuring a plan is not enough. Structuring a plan that is customized around you is still not enough, although that's a great start. Structuring a plan that is customized around you is really important. And then adding the component of seeing the advisor on a regular basis to keep it updated is essential.
14: So you think about all this moving parts and how things will change once you retire. If you retired in 2026, what are things like in 2036, 2046? Certainly. Now, one of the fun things about going back in time, because the people you're sitting down with and talking about retirement today with, they all remember 1986. They were all, you know, whether they were in high school, college, or just out starting a family or what have you, they all remember 40 years ago. So it's kind of a fun thing to go back. And the top songs in 1986, Robert Palmer's Addicted to Love. I don't know if that made it across the pond. Probably. It was a good video on MTV. How Will I Know by Whitney Houston. And then there was this one.

Reed, that's what friends are for. Dionne Warwick. That's a heck of a song. That's a nice song. The movies back in 1986. Aliens, that was crazy. Platoon, that was intense. Crocodile Dundee, now we had a comedy in there. That was kind of fun. But then, of course, there was this one.

0: Little Kenny Loggins doing the Top Gun theme, which came back with Top Gun Maverick. Do you ever watch movies, Reed? Are you a movie guy?
1: I am. In 1986, I remember Platoon. I was looking it up in 1986. Wildcats was, I really enjoyed that one. I don't know if you remember that one. But yeah, so great movies. Boy, have things changed.
0: They are different, but not Top Gun. Maverick came back in our time here in the last, it was going to bring it out in 2020, Cruise was, and then COVID happened and he moved it back. I think it was 22 or 23 when Top Gun Maverick came out, but I've watched it like 10 times. I love both those movies. They're fantastic. TV shows at the time, The Cosby Show, Family Ties, and Cheers. Oprah Winfrey debuted her show nationally in 1986. The Hands Across America charity event brought millions together to fight hunger. And 1986, bad things also happened in 1986, not just now. And that was this.
2: We have a report from the flight dynamics officer that the vehicle has exploded. Flight director confirms that. We are looking at checking with the recovery forces to see what can be done at this point.
0: And obviously nothing could be done in recovery for the Challenger explosion. That was the space shuttle. That was terrible. Had a teacher on that one. All the kids in the classrooms were watching it as it unfolded. I mean, it was a terrible, terrible thing. But that's the thing. When you look back in time, Reed, there's things that we remember super fondly. Man, was that good? That was a good movie. That was a great song. I love that song. And then there are always bad things that have happened as well. But it's things that kind of stick out from a year, and we're talking 40 years ago, 1986. How do you look back? I mean, with your clients, I would imagine they enjoy looking back, and it's a way for you to learn more about them, right? They're kind of what they're really looking forward to in retirement. Some of that is going back in time. Hey, I really love this vacation. I want to go there more or whatever.
1: Yeah, it's all fond memories. People do learn from those bad things sometimes. And the one thing that I will tell you that I've recognized over two decades of doing this, we tend to forget.
0: There was not a great recession in 08. The markets have always been good, Reed.
1: There you go. That's exactly it. And so we kind of black out some of the bad stuff because it's been kind of over. And I remember reading this book and the author is talking to his grandmother, who's 107 years of age. And he told her, hey, can you give me some advice? I mean, you've been through a lot your whole life. And what words of wisdom can you give me? And she looked at him and said, well, the first 100 years are the toughest. And what she meant by that is, look, things that bother you today, you're not going to really think about a year from now because you're going to get over it and move on. That sometimes can be a good thing. But I want investors to know that when the 08 crash happened, even if you weren't thinking of retiring, the people who did retire looked at it in a different lens. Now you need to change your lens to imagine if you experienced that 08 and you were retired. Now you can tell me, well, oh, it'll recover. Correct. It will. And I'm 100% behind you on that. The only caveat is, what are you going to live on? What are you going to sell? What if there's an emergency? Will you be okay beyond that? That's why you should sit down with someone, have a 15-minute strategy call, make sure that all of these bullet points are covered so you have no blind spots.
0: 951-596-5566 to have that call with Reed. 951-596-5566. Final thing, because I think this was a big deal, and it certainly affects your company at Safeguard Investment Advisor Group and how you can help clients, is 1978 when 401ks started. And the idea was 401k was going to supplement your pension. Well, employers go, wait, these people are living way too long. We don't want them on our payroll that long. And so by 1986, a lot of the pensions had gone away. They were starting maybe to move more in that 401k direction. And now that's your retirement for most that come in to see you is the 401k IRA retirement. That's a big change from, you know, certainly before 1986.
1: So it is a huge shift. And so people who are retiring with pensions, actually, I saw someone this morning, longtime client of mine, has a pension and has assets. Today, people who have assets do not have the pension. So they're more dependent on what the markets do compared to before, where they were getting the pension regardless of what is happening in the economy, recession, things like this. This is vital for you to understand the challenges that you face ahead. And this is what I spend my time focused on. I have several chapters in my book, The Mathematics of Retirement, on guiding you specifically on these areas. That book was designed to share with you how to make the right chess moves and understanding the what could be an issue for you if you make this move or not.
0: I like that you brought up your book, because, by the way, we haven't given it away yet in this segment, so we might as well do that. If you would like Reed's book, The Mathematics of Retirement, also includes a Reed webinar, plus there's some of the latest retirement guides that come with it. All you have to do is text bundle, it includes Reed's book, to 951-596-5566. That's 951-596-5566. But just text bundle to that number. You get Reed's book, the webinar, plus all those retirement guides. Great opportunity, The Mathematics of Retirement by Reed Abney. Reed, as always, a pleasure. Enjoy the rest of the weekend. We'll do it again next week.
1: All right, look forward to it, Mark.
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9: A person was wounded and another was in custody after a shooting near a large World Cup watch party in Koreatown. The LAPD says it received reports of a person shooting into the air at about 6:40 Thursday evening. A short time later, more calls came in about a person who got into a fight with a group in the area. The suspect then shot at a person who is now hospitalized in stable condition. The suspect is facing assault charges. Larry Marino on The Answer with breaking news and talk you can trust.
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14: We can easily get into that pattern where we don't honor the Lord with the success of some other ministry. We should just thank God for what God is doing in other places, because envy and jealousy can do great harm to anyone, whether it's in the church or with someone else.
15: Welcome to Word for Word, the weekly Bible teaching ministry of Calvary Chapel, San Bernardino, with Pastor Lee Coe. Currently, Pastor Lee is teaching verse by verse through the New Testament book of Philippians. This practical study has important application for everyone, as the Apostle Paul encourages his reader to look to Christ, where true joy is found. So we're glad you've joined us today for this Bible study recorded live at Calvary Chapel Red Barn in San Bernardino. This is a continuation of last week's broadcast. So open your Bible with us to the New Testament book of Philippians.
16: Oh Lord Jesus,
14: are always under the supervision of Almighty God. And it's when Christians begin to worry, begin to get really sullen, and they get worried about themselves, and they're not looking at God. For some reason, they've dethroned God, and their trial and their hardship become the most important thing in their lives. It is an easy thing to happen, but it's not the way the Christian is to live his life. We as Christians are to live our life in victory. This is a victorious Christian life, irregardless of the hardship trial. Paul was imprisoned again. He was beaten. He was shipwrecked, and every opportunity was given to him to share the gospel. And so he's encouraging now, through this letter, the believers back at Philippi to share the gospel. And they were encouraged. Look at verse 14. And most of the brethren in the Lord, having become confident by my chains, are much more bold to speak the word without fear. So that's why Paul's so happy. In spite of his chains, it's encouraged the believers back in Philippi that were like, Paul's in jail, what's going on? And they remember they sent Epaphroditus. Epaphroditus came back with a letter, and now they're like, stoked! Paul's doing great, and we're supposed to be bold for Christ. That's why he was so joyful and so encouraged. Now, our text today begins really in verse 15. And in these first couple of verses, we're going to see that there were those that were sharing the gospel. They were teaching the truth, but they didn't like Paul. Paul was a problem for them. They had a personality conflict with the Apostle Paul. And Paul still had joy, even though these spiteful, envious, jealous men were preaching with their egos rather than just preaching the gospel. But notice what it says there in verse 15. This is joy in spite of false accusers. Some indeed preach Christ even from envy and strife. And then some, this is another group, also from goodwill. The former preach Christ from selfish ambition, not sincerely, supposing to add to my affliction and my chains. But the latter, out of love, knowing that I am appointed for the defense of the gospel. So Paul has given us a description of two different groups of people here in the text. And the first kind he mentions in verse 15 are the false accusers. They're the ones that were detracting from their real message of the gospel because of their hatred for Paul. Their agenda was to criticize Paul. Whenever they talked about this other man, this other minister, it's like, he's a loser. He's in prison. Don't listen to Paul. Listen to me. Come to my church. Come listen to my promotion of the gospel. Don't listen to that one because Paul is in prison. Notice They were preaching the gospel. This is the interesting thing about this text. Again, look at verse 15. Some indeed preach Christ. Their problem was they were preaching it from envy and strife. But they were preaching the gospel. That's the point there. Because Paul goes on to call them brethren. He called them brethren in verse 14. Notice, most of all the brethren, having become confident by my change, are much more bold to speak without fear. Some preach Christ from envy and strife. They're brothers. He sees them as his brothers in Christ, even though they're jealous, even though their preaching reveals their envy and their strife. They're not part of Paul's fan club, you could say. But they weren't attacking Paul's theology. They're only attacking the person. They didn't like him. It's interesting that Paul never labels them here in this letter as false teachers. He doesn't call them false teachers. He doesn't say they're in a false doctrine. He doesn't say they're so into Greek mythology they can't preach the gospel. No, they were preaching the gospel. They were speaking the truth about the gospel. Verse 15, notice he says they're preaching Christ. Then down in verse 17, they proclaim Christ. Down in verse 18, Christ is proclaimed. So three times within our text here, we discover that Paul calls them his brothers, even though they're his detractors. He calls them preachers, even though they were filled with envy. Now, how do we know that they were teaching a true gospel? Because in the other letters, particularly in Galatians, he calls out the false teachers. Notice behind me, Galatians 1, where he calls them out. He says, I marvel that you're turning away so soon from him who called you into the grace of Christ to a different gospel, which is not another, but there are some who trouble you and pervert the gospel of Christ. And when you go on in Galatians, he'll actually name their names. So in Galatians, they were perverting the gospel. In Philippians, they were teaching the gospel. They just didn't like Paul. Isn't that interesting? They had an ego. They were envious of his success. So Paul, the gospel, there was no difference in what these evil, envious men were preaching. They were both preaching the gospel. So two kinds of preachers. Number one, there were the jealous preachers. I'm going to go into this a little bit more. Notice again, verse 15. Some indeed preach Christ even from envy and strife. So this helps us understand their motive. They were preaching Christ, they were preaching the gospel, but they were jealous, and they were preaching from envy and strife. The word envy is thanos in the Greek, and it means, it's really a description of jealousy. So they were jealous, and all their preaching were like, they preach the gospel, but you don't want to listen to Paul. Paul said the same thing, but come to my church. I'll tell you the real thing. Paul's a loser. He's in jail. They were preaching from envy. They were envious or jealous of Paul's much success in his ministry. Because wherever Paul went, those people loved him. He was a preacher of righteousness. So if there was Paul coming into the city, all the people that loved him and knew him, they would go to him. And maybe you were the pastor there preaching that Paul's a loser and stuff, and you only had two or three people around you, and Paul had 20, 30 people. Paul, there's Paul. Let's go listen to Paul. So they were grinding their teeth like, oh, Paul, I preach the gospel better than Paul. He's in prison. That's what was going on there. They were jealous preachers. They were jealous of the many people that loved Paul. And they were probably jealous of the fact that Paul even had an encounter. He had actually three encounters with the Lord. The one is famous, infamous, in Acts chapter 9, where on the road to Damascus, remember Saul of Tarsus. Saul, he was originally born about 300 miles north of Jerusalem. He was born into a very, very devout Jewish family, very wealthy Jewish family, and they sent him to school in Jerusalem when he was a teenager. And he sat under the most wise Jewish historians and teachers, Gamaliel. You can read about Gamaliel in Josephus' History of the Jews. He was a very learned man. So Saul went down to Jerusalem. He learned from Gamaliel, and he became part of the Sanhedrin as he grew. He was so knowledgeable. He was known as a doctor, very smart. As you read all of these letters from Paul, you discover how smart he was. And it was that they were jealous of, that he had all this knowledge, and he was so sharp. And then he was on his road to Damascus as the man Saul. And that's where he met Jesus Christ. Notice behind me, it's Acts 9, verse 4. Then he fell to the ground and heard a voice saying to him, "Saul, Saul, why are you persecuting me?" And he said, "Who are you, Lord?" And the Lord said, "I am Jesus whom you are persecuting." This resulted in the great conversion of Paul. Remember, he went away for 10 years. He had to think about this for a while. The people he was killing, the people he was dragging out of their houses as a member of the Sanhedrin. He was holding, remember, he held the coats of those that stoned the first Christian martyr, Stephen. Saul was holding their jackets. So he's got to think about this. And God did a wonderful work, but it took a decade. Did you know that? He was in the wilderness for quite a while. And then when he came back to the church up in Antioch, he came there and they didn't want to talk to him. He was the guy that was killed their uncle or whatever, drug him out of his house in Jerusalem. But finally they accepted him because he was converted. He was a changed man. So maybe, just maybe, these preachers in Rome, they saw Paul as a threat to them. He was smarter than they were. He had an encounter with Christ. Everybody loved Paul. They were jealous. They were envious of him. And that created this other word that we read here in this verse, strife, contention, conflict. That ego, that jealousy. I'm better than that person. God's called me to do this and not you, and I'm better than you are. The ego. I think we all can relate to exactly what's going on here. It created conflict and contention among them. Their jealousy put them in conflict with a great apostle Paul and his ministry, and they were rivals of Paul. And then they used Paul's imprisonment as an opportunity to advance themselves. Look at me, I preach the gospel, and I'm not in prison. I mean, you can just see that going on there. Notice verse 16. The former preached Christ from selfish ambition, not sincerely, supposing to add affliction to my chains. They're goading me. They're teasing. They're on the outside saying, Paul's a loser. But they were preaching the gospel. So they preached the true gospel, but their motive was to discredit Paul. They were angry that somebody else got more success than they had themselves. And so they were in competition with him. They resorted to slander, and they called out against him. They accused and criticized Paul. That's why Paul says, some preach from envy and strife. Here's the application for us. That's a problem. That can be a problem in any church. I don't see it a problem in this church. And whenever I'm preaching, people say, "Pastor, you were talking about me." If the Holy Spirit sticks you today, then take it. Take it like a mature Christian. Take it and confess your sin to him and move on. But there is a problem in the church today where Christians are motivated by their own place. I'm an elder. I'm an usher. You know, they walk up to me. It doesn't work. They walk up to me. I've had to live with that forever. Just the height God gave me. Skip Heitzik and I look at each other eye to eye. We laugh at that because the same thing happens to him. He goes, "Have you ever had an elder walk up to you and stand on a chair just so they can be above you, you know, and tell you something?" That's funny. But there are people that, out of jealousy and envy, they discredit another believer in the church, or worse, they discredit another church just because it's different, or worse, much worse, a pastor who puts down another congregation over and over again because it's too big and they're small and that's a big church and you can't get saved in a big church and you can't have fellowship in a big church. That's just not true. This church throughout the 90s, all throughout the 90s, we had three services. I was the children's pastor. I had about 250 kids in the children's ministry in this building. We had people parking up and down the street. And there were smaller Calvaries, and they, how did you guys do it at the barn? What did you do? You know, they come to talk to John about the success of the ministry. It's, you know, it's God. We are the size we are because God is sovereign. Emmanuel Baptist, we need to pray for our brothers over there. Judson and the other churches in the area, the Nazarene, the Methodist, we need to pray for the other fellowships because when they share the gospel, that increases the kingdom of God. And that's what we're concerned about, preaching the gospel. And we should never put someone down. I have to admit, I want the church to grow. And when somebody leaves, I get bummed. You can ask some of my best friends. What's wrong, Pastor Lee? Oh, they

me. Everybody hates me. I'm going to eat some. We can easily get into that pattern where we don't honor the Lord with the success of some other ministry. We should just thank God for what God is doing in other places, because envy and jealousy can do great harm to anyone, whether it's in the church or with someone else outside of the church. Oh, how we need to be more like the Apostle Paul. He was just thankful that the gospel was being preached, that the church was growing all around, even though it wasn't in his little location. The church was growing. The gospel was going out. We need to be willing to leave differences of theology to make sure that the gospel is preached and encourage one another. Even though the methods might be different, we need to encourage one another, because if we attack another successful ministry, all it's going to do is make you bitter. You're going to become even more, my church, no more, close the door. We're the best. That's a very dangerous place to be. Paul said this. Notice what he said behind me on Galatians 5. But if you bite and devour one another, we're talking about Christians. If you bite and devour one another, beware lest you be consumed. We need to be careful, Christians, that we encourage those that are around us. Even if we have a position in this church, we're all just servants. The word minister means servant. I am a servant. I have it on my email. I have senior servant. That's, if you get an email from me, you'll see that. That's how I sign my email. I am not any different than you are. I have the same hardships and trials and sin affecting me that it affects you. And we all need to be humble and see that the gospel makes that difference in our lives. The biggest problem we have as pastors is that we compare our buildings and congregations. I meet with pastors regularly. Hey, how many came to your church Sunday? I mean, it's just natural. How big is your building? I mean, I'm real close friends with Chris Fraley up in Yucaipa. In the last 20 years, that church has blown up. He doesn't know why. He's just been faithfully teaching the word. And they have this school, and they're going to have a high school, and their building's awesome. We go up there and meet with other pastors. And I've never gone there and said, rats, you know. I go up there and say, God, is Chris, what is up? And he goes, I know, isn't this awesome? And, you know, it's cool. He had Sandy Adams there. I don't know if you went and heard Sandy. I love Sandy. He had him there this weekend teaching the men. But it's so important that we understand that comparison is always and only a killjoy. When you compare yourself to others, it'll kill your joy faster than anything. Paul had double joy because the gospel was being presented. But there were those jealous men. Notice behind me this little comment. Jealousy is the art of counting someone else's blessing instead of your own. Isn't that the truth? God, help us to see our brothers and sisters in Christ in gospel ministry. Help us to encourage them and thank God for them. Paul knew there were Christian workers that were sharing the gospel, that were jealous of his ministry. They were promoting themselves rather than Paul. And they blame Paul for being behind bars and blame Paul for being in chains. But Paul's amazing response, look it down at verse 18. He says, what then? Only that in every way, whether in pretense or in truth, Christ is preached. And in this I rejoice. Yes, I will rejoice. He was just happy that the Lord was being honored and that the gospel was going out. So two kinds of people. First one, jealous preachers. The second type we're going to look at now, the admiring ones. Notice verse 15. He first talks about the jealous preachers. Some indeed preach Christ even from envy and strife, comma, notice, and some also from good will. It's yodokia, goodwill, and it means kindly, benevolent, to be satisfied. They were satisfied with Paul's ministry, even though he was in chains, even though he was going to have to stand before a court and defend himself. They believed in Paul, and they admired Paul, and his life satisfied them. They didn't look beyond it at all. They didn't try to put him down. They saw goodwill when they talked about

0: Paul. And I have to tell you that I've met a lot of those people in my life in ministry here at Calvary Chapel over the many years I've been here. We've been here, Esther and I have been here for 46 years. We started in 1979 at the Y, and this has been our church. 46 years, can you imagine? But there have been detractors. There have been people that haven't liked us for whatever reason. So you could say maybe Esther and I are stubborn. But I think I would say, and Esther would say, and my sons and daughter would say this, that we've been loved by you. And that's why we're here. And you've loved those people that have been distractors. You've loved them when they came, and you've loved them when they left. And that's the mark of the Christian. We're to love one another. And notice that's the mark of these preachers. Verse 17. Notice what it says. The latter do it out of what? Out of love. The admiring preachers, they loved Paul. They did their ministry out of love. That's the way we're to minister. It doesn't matter what you do. Yesterday, we had the opportunity to come down with some people in the fellowship. There were some women that were loving you by cleaning the hallway. Esther and I planted some flowers. A bunch of men painted the front gate, and they painted the rubber mat back there on the children's playground, and that's why it's closed, by the way. We got a jumpy house for your kids after church, so you can go out there and jump. Not you parents, but the kids can go out there and jump. It was neat to have these people come, and they love you. So they serve you in different ways, by ushering, by serving, by helping. You can come and help and serve them at Easter. You can sign up and be a part of that and show your love to the rest of the body by serving in some capacity like that. And I just thank the Lord for this church. I've felt that love, and I believe that we're doing our work out of love. These sincere pastors that Paul is recognizing here, even though he was in prison, he recognized them because they did it out of love. They loved Paul. Notice again verse 17, but the latter out of love, knowing that I am appointed for the defense of the gospel. That's really interesting. He says, I am appointed. Here's a real important phrase that all of us should understand. This word appointed, it's kaimia in the Greek, appointed. It's used of a soldier that was given assignment and he stood at his post. Paul sees his ministry, his gospel ministry, as appointed by God. In other words, he wasn't in prison because he did anything wrong, because he didn't break any laws. He was in prison because God appointed him for that time. Have you ever thought of yourself in your trial or in your sickness as it being appointed by God? Have you ever thought of that? You say, no, it's my stupid, dumb mistake. You know, I drove through the intersection in a red light and I got T-boned. Well, that happens too, right? But the truth is, God is sovereign. Is God sovereign in your life? Do you really believe that he's holy and he has all things under his charge? Do you believe that? Paul believed it. He said, I am appointed. I've been stationed by God. I'm on duty by God. And my station is to have this prison time, 2 years, chained to a Praetorian guard.
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8: Paul Stevens, Iran's top joint military command, saying the Strait of Hormuz will be closed again, citing alleged violations of a ceasefire by the U.S. and Israel, and Israeli and Hezbollah skirmishes also reported in Lebanon.
9: Four Israeli soldiers were killed when Hezbollah attacked their tank in southern Lebanon. The IDF called it a violation of the ceasefire. Israel then launched retaliatory strikes against dozens of targets. The U.S.-Iran Memorandum of Understanding states Lebanon is covered by the ceasefire.
8: Lucas Tomlinson, the U.S. 2-0 win of the World Cup over Australia.
10: When Flo Balogun surged down the left and hit a low cross, an Australian defender put it into his own goal. So ultimately, the U.S. was just fine without injured superstar of its own, Christian Pulisic.
8: Fox's Jonathan Hunt, America is listening to Fox News.
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11: A man is now charged with attempted murder and other counts after he allegedly attacked random shoppers at a Target store in Simi Valley. Police say the suspect can be seen on cell phone video allegedly striking complete strangers as he moves through the store. The Wednesday night rampage left several people with minor injuries. Employees had to conduct an emergency evacuation while police responded to the scene. Larry Marino on The Answer with breaking news and talk you can trust.
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14: 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Jesus said, go into all the world and preach the gospel. Yes, God uses those who were lost to reach those who are lost. My pastor, Greg Laurie, talks about a friend who tells people there's a God in heaven who loves you. 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Have you ever wanted to share with others and don't? I know it's Father's Day, but take Dad out for a bacon cheeseburger after. Think about it. Two things can happen. 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
17: Here we are, two parents, two business owners, and we both have our cup of something special to start our
18: caffeinated
17: day this morning.
18: Something with caffeine in it.
17: You know, it's funny because today on our podcast, we're going to talk about the growth of business and how that impacts the complexity of needs that you have when it comes to your finances. And I can't help but draw the connection between the season of parenting that we're in. Jeremiah and I get to raise four kids, and we are in kind of a new, I guess, season, era of parenting.
18: Well, things are different, right? They're just different than they used to be. We don't have babies anymore. All of our kids are out of that baby phase, and I think their needs are different. The scheduling that we do with our family and sports and, you know, gymnastics, all these things, like, that's different than it used to be. Even, like, the conversations that the kids are ready to have is different. And so I think, you know, we still have the same kids, right? We still have the same family.
17: Some
18: but it is changing.
17: Yeah.
18: It's changing as things are growing. And I think it's important, as we've acknowledged that, you know, with our kids and to each other, like, our family is changing appropriately. So it's growing. It's developing.
17: We are living in our car more, so our kids are ages 7 to 13 currently, and as Jeremiah was remarking, we've moved out of sort of the diaper and the nap phase, and that had its own, you know, if this is like the amazing race, like it had its own obstacles and challenges, and now all of a sudden, as parenting is so fluid, you have arrived at a new season of parenting, and now I find that we're living in our car. And we have a new goal for this season, which is don't leave any child stranded. May every child be in their bed at night. But, you know, truly, I think that these new seasons of life necessitate new vision. And so the demands of the day sort of, I guess, force or impose this mindset to parents, like, let's just get through it. We just need to get through this next season. And I see how that's related to business owners as well. As you're building your company, many entrepreneurs literally put in blood, sweat, and tears, countless hours, sacrifice other things in their life to grow this business. That's indicative of kind of a season of parenting when you have newborns where you are like, we just got to get through this, right? With little sleep, and you're building these little humans. And then you arrive all of a sudden, unbeknownst to you, at kind of a different season that in some ways is more complex, and you still have this mindset of kind of like, let's just get through this, or let's just get through the next thing. And I find what is really compelling as we kind of shift into talking about as our work as business owners and with other business owners, like that moment to kind of move from denial into acceptance and beyond acceptance into like, well, how do I make the most of this season? What is unique about this season that I've moved into as a parent or as a business owner, right? And how do I not just like wish the time away, but how do I actually squeeze it for all that it's worth?
18: Yep. I love that. I love even the segue into business for parenting, getting through the toddler and the small kid phase. Like you said, sometimes it's just survival. But if you still have that mindset as your kids are growing, I mean, I remember there was a moment where I was helping one of our kids tie their shoe, and it was faster, of course, for me to tie it. And then let's get out the door so we can, you know, go wherever we're headed. And they wanted to try and tie their shoe. And there's part of me that's like, well, I can just do it. Like, it's faster. But I had to slow down and let them tie their shoe. But then, like a week later, they were doing pretty good at it. But I still kind of wanted to tie their shoe because, you know, I was justifying to myself, oh, maybe I'll make it tighter or whatnot. But really, I wanted to be needed in that way. I wanted to be the one tying their shoes and preparing them. Then realized my job's changing and I could take a step back and they can tie their own shoe, and then getting comfortable with that. And I think the same thing happens in business. You know, a lot of entrepreneurs, they're everything. They're making all of it happen. But as they grow in their own leadership, they realize, hey, I don't need to do this anymore. I can delegate this. I can empower a team member. I can take a step back. My role can change. And that can be very, very hard for some entrepreneurs. Some entrepreneurs are excited about that. Finally, I don't have to do this anymore. Others really struggle with letting go of some of the pieces that they liked doing, even though it was more mundane. And so I think your comment about vision, what we're talking about today is the part of your business where you've had some success, where someone out there, they're doing well, the revenue's coming in, they're getting traction, they've hired employees, they're hiring more. But on the negative side, they're also seeing more taxes come in. What was working before is still working, but it needs to be resolved, it needs to be changed. And so as the success gets bigger, the problems get bigger, the concerns, but it's not just that they're bigger, they need to shift.
17: Need to grow up, so to speak. And
18: they need to grow up.
17: I love, if we can just like pause on that illustration for just a minute, because I think there's so much there. That idea that when your children are little and you can just tie their shoe for them, and then you come to a season where you understand like, oh, they're old enough to learn how to tie their shoe. And what's required in that moment, number one, you have to resist actually just tying the shoe for them, because that would be more efficient. And in many business owners' minds, it's like, well, I can do this better. And the answer is you probably can. You probably have more experience, or you've done it up until that point. And so it literally is this kind of release and the requirement of patience and the requirement of slowness and the requirement of investing in that person to not only teach them, watch them, right? Learn, make it their own, set clear expectations. There's so much there, but the outcome, it can be more growth because now you've trained someone else to do that task that used to be on your plate. There can be just like wonderful joy in watching someone that you have had the opportunity to mentor, to teach, to bring onto your team, to watch them thrive and take ownership of a new task or activity or something really meaty. That is really a gift given. And so it's part of growing your own leadership. Anyways, I love that illustration. I also want to dovetail into this idea that like many of our listeners could be in that season where business is doing really well. It's growing. There's a lot of complexity there. Their personal life could also be changing. We're talking about our kids getting older. And so what new daily activities are happening in our household, but it could be other relationships that you have. Oftentimes the success of one person creates complexity, sometimes for the worse in other relationships. Let's just talk about a married couple where one might be really feeling empowered or stressed or lonely, right? And how does that inform the relationship when they get home? How is your partner doing in their career, or if they're not working? Are they included in the thoughts and the emotions that you're going through as a business owner? And so sometimes that complexity isn't just at work. It also pours over into your other key relationships as well.
18: Yeah, no, that's great. I think there, you know, as you go through that development, there's people who, I like the, even the personal crossover to say, at one point we were the family, the household is making sacrifices so this business could succeed. Today, we're kind of talking about the moment where, hey, you decided to move. You decided to buy a bigger house because you can afford it now. You have the resources to do that. You can change your cars because they were getting older and you need new cars, right? We see the scenario of people that they're doing that. They're upgrading their life because they wanted to. Now they finally have the freedom to do that. But what that does sometimes is put a little bit of strain on the business to say, hey, I feel like we're doing better and we've moved and we've done some other personal things that we wanted to, but like my taxes are bigger. I have the same stress and the payroll that just got bigger, right? So you have the same levels of stress, even though you're having the success, you're not always feeling it. So I think in this moment, it's a really good place to say there's probably a moment for someone in this, if you're in this season, it's time to start looking at where do you need to level up? And the biggest, some of the complaints we hear is that it's more complicated. I'm just paying more taxes. They say, I have advisors, but no one's talking to each other. I feel like the go-between with my tax person and my investment person and the legal people and the business planning, like, and the entrepreneur can feel like they're trying to be in the business and kind of working on the business at the same time. And then they're pulled in their personal life, right? And so it's a really good moment to say, do I need an upgrade? And that's often where we first get meet with clients, you know, get to meet with this scenario to say, okay, you're ready for the next level of sophistication. And what I love about these is it starts not with your investment, or it doesn't start with, let me get a new tax plan. Those are needed, of course, but it starts in my mind with a vision. What does this next season need to look like? Where are we headed? And that can really shed a lot of light onto what are the next, you know, 5 or 6 or 15 steps that are going to really tune up the business into what it's going to become.
17: Yeah. And practically speaking, we're talking about time away or hiring an executive coach to sit with a vision for a new season and how powerful that can be. Here's a couple questions for our listeners to ask yourself. For example, what would happen if I stepped away from the company tomorrow? What would happen? Would my family be protected? Is my family protected? What is my business actually worth today? What do I want the next chapter of my life to look like? And how much of my personal identity is tied to the business? These are just questions to chew on that might start to poke at this idea of a vision for the season that you're in and the season that you're headed towards. And just to dial in, our expertise as financial planners is that our desire is to build a financial infrastructure that supports the vision, the current and the future vision of our clients. This is thrilling to us. And this is where a lot of our conversation becomes really expansive, because we're not just talking about how to maximize business growth and business value, but we're trying to orchestrate all these different elements of your life together and build a financial structure that supports that. And to Jeremiah's point, maybe up until this time, things have been a little more simple, or you've been kind of just getting through, and you might have a team of professionals that you work with, but more often than not, they're very siloed. You might have a tax professional that you work with when it comes to tax season. You might have an investment manager that manages one or two investment accounts or a retirement account that you have, right? You might have an attorney that set up an initial estate plan for you, or maybe that's far down the priority list, but you know you need to get one, right? So, but the dream that we're headed towards is that you, as the visionary, don't need to spend your time anymore in all the details and all these siloed conversations with these one-off advice-giving professionals in your life. What you want to do is orchestrate it all together and have that team working to support you so you can go and grow into the current and the future vision, continue to grow the company or sell it and move on to the next thing, right? Like, everybody's vision is unique. That's kind of the thrilling part of what we do.
18: And I think in this moment, there's often low-hanging fruit, items that an entrepreneur has become an expert in their business. They're an expert in the sales, they're an expert in their products or their services, and as they should be. But there's areas in business life, there's areas in personal finance that you wouldn't know this stuff unless you worked in this. And we talk a lot about donor advised fund giving or appreciated stock giving. We talk a lot about how we can really tune up someone's tax profile that meets what they're going to be doing in life. If someone's not charitably minded, we don't talk about that stuff. But I do think there's some really great tune-ups that's kind of like level one. And then we look at, okay, where are we headed to? And that becomes the fun, like what you said, Laura, that orchestrated master plan to say, hey, in 5 years, I want to be at this point. personally. In 10 years, I want to be in a spot where, like you said, I could retire. I could exit the business. That's what we're building to. And that helps inform a lot of those financial decisions like retirement plans and investment plans, but also informs decisions like, who do I need on my staff? Do I need somebody who I can really build up that's going to run things in a different way that they're not ready to do it today, but in the years to come, they could become ready and what that would mean for you. So I think these are such fun conversations, and the fact that it has to do with the dreaming, has to do with the hope, has to do with how do I take the success and the momentum I've built and really get to the next levels. What I see as the negative in this space is when somebody has done really well and they buy a new house, they buy some of the fun cars or toys they've wanted to, their kids are doing fun things. And when you kind of peel back the curtain or when their head hits the pillow at night, they feel stretched. There's no plan B. There's no backup. There's no what if. Everything has to keep working optimally to keep up their lifestyle. And when you were a young entrepreneur, absolutely, there's no plan B, right? You have to make this work. That's that drive that entrepreneurs thrive in. But as they get to a certain point, like that level of diversification to say, it's not just my business, it's my business and these accounts and this real estate. And that becomes really powerful. So when your head hits the pillow, you just go to sleep, right? You don't have to be worried about what tomorrow looks like in the same way that you were when you were just starting out.
17: Mm-hmm. And when you're a working professional, you find yourself to be highly capable, right? And you probably have a tremendous amount of capacity. And so you sit there and like Jeremiah was saying, like as your head hits the pillow at night, you're like, it's okay. Like I can do this. I can continue on. I did it yesterday. I'm going to continue. And that's that mindset that we don't realize we get in where we're just kind of getting through. And it's like, but wait a second. If we paused, what would be thrilling? What opportunities can we give to other people around us, right? Dan Sullivan has written a lot of books about who, not how, and 10X is easier than 2X. And, you know, some of his concept is derived from this desire for freedom of time, freedom of money. How do you start to inch towards those things? And if they seem like super far off, that's okay. I think truly they are for most people, because I think we continue to almost just acclimate and become just associated with our stress. It's just a part of who we are, or our capacity, the things that we continue to carry on. But what could be true if you freed up some time in your life, right? What would that mean for you? Would that mean a new business, a thriving relationship, more time with your kids, a charitable or philanthropic venture, right? There's a myriad of different choices. So as you kind of graduate out of a previous job role or description and you give opportunity to other people around you to step into those places, what more could be true for you? And so this is talking about, again, kind of deriving vision and orchestrating a team of people around you. We talk on the business side, having a team of people that you invest in that continue to take on new tasks, but also personally having a personal financial planning team that can come around you, quarterback the infrastructure that's needed to support your goals going forward. And that's really the call to action of the time that we're spending here is like for those business owners that may or may not be aware that they're kind of graduating into a new season, right? How do we move from that kind of denial into acceptance of where we are?
18: Totally. Well, I feel there's going back to the family analogy of, with kids, I think people with young kids and middle-aged kids under 13 or so, the idea of getting out for a date night usually takes a babysitter, or there's some other things you have to coordinate to get like out on a date night as parents. But as kids get a little older, the idea that, well, this child's 16, they could just watch the other kids. We can just go. And I always laugh that we have friends who have parents of little older kids. And the idea of just, oh, we're going to leave the house. We're just going to go and do a thing. The kids are fine. That's still foreign to us. You know, that's something that we're not quite in that phase yet. And I think it's the same thing with this discussion on the business side of, as an entrepreneur, there's certain things you have to worry about. You have to have a babysitter at home, right? You know, as far as for the family analogy. But there's certain moments as the kids grow that there's freedoms that you didn't know that you had. And I'll just hit on one. Most entrepreneurs I know, they've had a surprise tax bill. They've got to the end of the year and it kind of kicked them in the face and they realized, wow, I did so well, but my taxes are more than I thought they were going to be. There are people who no longer have that surprise. They've put in a plan. They understand what their taxes are going to be. They're not just reactive with their CPA, which is where most accountants we find they are. They're reactive to what happened during the year. Rather, they're proactive. They've transitioned to say, hey, in November and December, we do some tax planning. with our advisors, we set up different levers that we want to pull to maximize our taxes. So when we get to tax season, we pretty much already know what it's going to be. We've already set the money aside. And in my mind, that is a more sophisticated, developed business owner, right? And there's a transition from being an entrepreneur, you're just trying to survive, and to being someone who can, you know, say, oh, I know what my taxes are going to be. I'm not worried about it. There's a middle ground there. And that middle ground, there's a lot of people that get stuck with 5-6 figure tax bill that they did not expect. And it's indicative of he has some great success. Wonderful. Fantastic. But you didn't yet have the infrastructure to allow you to really thrive in that. And that's that inflection point. We'll talk in a future episode about the other side of what do you do when you've established these norms, you've sophisticated your business and your lifestyle. How do you really get your business to do what you want? You know, kind of more lifestyle discussion. I think this is more maximizing what you've built and building a structure that supports where you're headed and not just the entrepreneur, I'm going to get it done. So I think that's a good illustration. I mean, tax bill, like I said, that's a common one that we get. People get surprise taxes and that needs to stop, right? As a business owner becoming more successful and more sophisticated, like there needs to be some proactive items there to make sure you don't have those tax surprises.
17: Yep. So as we round out this discussion, just to kind of recap sort of the call to action here, if you as a business owner, entrepreneur are listening to this and you identify with the idea of like, yeah, my business is growing. Now what? Right? Taxes are becoming more complicated. I don't know what I should be doing with this money. I'm kind of feeling lonely or independent in making some of these decisions. Taxes seem bigger every year. I've got some legal issues I've never dealt with before, but revenue is doing well and life is going forward and I'll just keep on keeping on, right? The call to action here would be to pause, to consider where you are, to celebrate the growth in your business, but to start to derive a new vision for the season that you're moving into, embracing the complexity, embracing the needs that you have. There's wonderful juice to be squeezed from the moment that you're in, and it relates to all aspects of your life, not just as your business thrives. The goal is to make your family life or your personal life thrive, your key relationship, your personal financial plan, your, you know, interaction and community, right? There's so many different aspects to life. How do we make sure that all of it thrives? And as you derive that vision, identify a team within your company, a team externally for your finances. How does this personally impact you going forward so you can maximize the benefit of this season and navigate what you anticipate will be the next season as well. If you need that team and you'd like somebody to talk to, come visit us here at Tricord. We'd love the chance to meet you. We have a few more things to let you know about before we go. Podcast reviews really help us to serve more people and get this information into the hands of the people who need it. 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We welcome the feedback.
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11: The LA City Council is moving forward with studying a measure that would potentially allow non-citizens to vote in some elections. The measure would go before voters on the November 3rd ballot. On Wednesday, the council added the proposed charter amendment to the ballot following a 10-5 vote. 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
27: Hello and welcome to another edition of Discoveries in Health. I'm your host, Chris McKay, and I'm really glad you're with me today because today we're going to be talking about an issue that affects each and every one of us, and that's stress. And believe it or not, Whether it's job stress, financial stress, family stress, or even the little things that we're told not to stress about, any form of stress takes a serious physical toll on your body. But don't worry, because there is something you can do about your stress. And joining me today on the phone is Dr. Michael Pincus. And Dr. Pincus is going to talk about stress and give us some great information on things that we can do to reduce or even eliminate the negative effects that daily stress has on our bodies. For those of you that may not know Dr. Pincus, he is a nationally recognized authority on natural and alternative health. He's worked with top Hollywood celebrities, professional and Olympic athletes, and he continues to be involved in the latest research into today's top health concerns. And Dr. Pincus, thanks so much for being with us today.
2: Thanks, Chris. Great to be with you.
27: So let's get right into this whole stress issue. You know, stress is such a normal part of our daily routine these days, but why should we all be concerned about it? And more specifically, what's going on in our bodies and what are the warning signs that we should be looking for?
2: Well, you know, there's two ways to look at stress. One is what we call mental stress.
27: Uh-huh.
2: And the other is how stress affects your body. As a doctor, I'm more interested in how it affects your body.
18: Sure.
2: So the way stress affects the body is this. When a person's under stress, the body transposes the stress into tension.
18: Okay.
2: And your muscles end up contracting. And everyone feels that in their upper back and neck. You feel the tightness.
18: Right.
2: As a doctor, I'm more concerned about the muscles that you don't feel, such as the muscles in the arteries.
18: Oh, okay.
2: That tighten up. And the muscles, the heart is a giant muscle.
18: Oh, right.
2: And the muscles in and around your digestive tract.
18: Mm-hmm.
2: Because these are the things that are resulting in heart disease, digestive difficulties. And I want to talk a little bit in your show today about nutrition, because there are two nutrients that completely handle the body in terms of stress.
18: Okay.
2: Now, according to the research that I've been involved with, it's as simple as calcium and magnesium.
18: Calcium and magnesium.
2: Right.
18: Okay.
2: When you're deficient in calcium and magnesium, a lot of things can happen. Calcium, magnesium, for example, is needed in order to go to sleep at night. And how many people do you know that just don't sleep well? You wake up tired, your body hurts more. Pretty soon it starts to wear you down, and pretty soon you get sick and you have a condition. And people are suffering from pain and osteoporosis and fibromyalgia and cramps in their legs and weird illnesses. So there's something wrong with this picture. And it has to do with not how much calcium someone's taking in their diet or how many calcium supplements or how many antacids you chew. It has to do with simple absorption. Is that calcium getting absorbed into your body? And so what we have to do is we have to find a way to put calcium back in the diet. Now, you think that would be really easy.
18: Sure, just drink milk.
2: Just drink milk or, you know, eat a lot of green leafy vegetables and that sort of thing. But first of all, people don't do that.
18: Right.
2: And second of all, the quality of the calcium that comes from our diet has been decreasing in the last 50 years.
18: Really?
2: Yeah, because things like pasteurization, foods are irradiated, the calcium is leached from the soils,
27: and people are taking medications that block it. So
2: the actual calcium is not being absorbed in the body.
18: Okay.
2: And then you see people taking Tums and calcium supplements, you know, they buy at the health food store or drugstore.
18: Right, right.
2: But these calciums don't absorb in the body.
18: That's interesting.
2: For a couple of reasons. One, when you take, let's say, an antacid that has the calcium in it, like a Tums, first of all, calcium does not absorb in the body unless it's in an acidic environment. But see, what happens when you take a Tum? It's an antacid.
18: Oh, okay.
2: So even if you're getting calcium in the antacid itself, it's not being absorbed.
18: I see, because it has to be in an acid environment for it to be absorbed.
2: Exactly.
18: Okay.
2: Now, we have a product called the CalMax formula.
27: My CalMax formula is natural.
2: And the difference is that
27: it's a powder. And what happens is you put in hot water, and you mix it up, and you drink it down. So it's in a liquid instead of a pill.
2: And it absorbs into your system.
18: Wow. So that solves that problem then.
2: Well, yeah, because when calcium and magnesium are in a liquid state, it absorbs 10 times better than in any other state.
18: Wow. That's great. Matter of fact, yes, I'm reading the can right now. It says a fast-absorbing calcium and magnesium beverage powder.
27: Well, it comes down to absorption. One of the ways to tell if you're not absorbing calcium is take a look at what drugs you're taking. Are you on high blood pressure medication? Do you need something for your kidneys? Are you on pain medications? Do you need sleeping pills? If the calcium and especially the magnesium is being absorbed,
18: mm-hmm.
27: you're not going to suffer from all these things. My CalMax formula does absorb incredibly in the body. I have thousands of people writing me say, Dr. Pincus, I can't believe it. 30 minutes after I took the CalMax, the pain in my wrist went away, or I was able to sleep for the first time in years.
2: I mean, this is really amazing.
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27: 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If you're just joining us, I've got Dr. Michael Pincus on the phone today, and we're talking about something that we're all too familiar with these days, and that's stress. And we're finding out about the damage that everyday stress can do to our bodies, the warning signs that we should be aware of, and what we can do to alleviate and even eliminate the effects of stress. And Dr. Pincus, you were talking earlier about calcium and magnesium and how we need these nutrients in our bodies to fight the effects of stress, and how your CalMax formula can help us in this battle against stress. I'd like to talk for a minute about how the magnesium factors in. I mean, I'm starting to understand about the calcium, but what does magnesium do?
2: Well, we're talking about stress, and we're talking about stress affects the body. And first of all, in order to function at all, your body needs magnesium. It's probably, of all the vitamins I could list, magnesium is probably the most important vitamin on the planet right now.
18: I've not heard a whole lot about magnesium. I mean, why is magnesium so important?
2: There's over 325 biochemical reactions that magnesium is involved with. It's almost like a hormone.
18: Wow.
2: And, for example, with low levels of magnesium, your heart won't beat.
18: Ooh.
2: Very important factor in life.
18: Yeah, right? Yeah, I would say so.
2: Yeah, in fact, let me just read a list of some of the conditions associated with magnesium deficiencies.
18: Okay.
2: You have attention deficit disorder, Alzheimer's, anxiety, asthma, autism, chronic fatigue syndrome, congestive heart disease, constipation, diabetes, fibromyalgia, high blood pressure, insomnia, migraine headaches, multiple sclerosis, muscle cramps, Parkinson's, osteoporosis, and the list just goes on and on and on.
18: And this is associated with a lack of magnesium in the body?
2: Simply a lack of magnesium.
18: Holy cow.
2: So it's nothing to really mess around with. Now what happens is this. You need the magnesium in your body in order for the calcium to be absorbed.
18: Oh, so it's a necessary thing in order to get the first component, which is calcium.
2: That's right. They work in combination with each other. Now, there's many more practical applications of this CalMax formula.
18: Mm-hmm.
2: First of all, like I said, you drink it, so it gets into your system. Okay. And one of the first things we use it for in our clinic is for people who are under a lot of stress and they can't sleep well at night. It works better than anything I've ever seen for people that have trouble sleeping.
3: Really?
2: Because it relaxes your body, and you actually feel the relaxation after you drink a cup of the CalMax formula.
3: Hmm. Interesting.
2: Now, the other thing that it's really, really good for are people who are in pain.
3: Okay.
2: And I have a whole bunch of stories to tell you and case studies of people actually taking the CalMax formula and getting rid of pain. And this is including arthritic type pain, fibromyalgia, which is a form of arthritis, back pain, muscle spasms, migraine headaches. There's a whole category of areas I'd like to discuss with you.
3: Wow, that's fantastic. Some of those things that you've named seem to be age-related or things that we experience as we grow older. Is there a link there?
2: Yeah, there's a vicious circle that I'd like to discuss. What happens is that when a person has a magnesium deficiency, specifically mm-hmm. magnesium, they don't absorb their foods well. And so they go into what we call malabsorption syndrome,
3: which
2: millions and millions of Americans have. And it's not like you feel sick or, you know, this or that. You might be over time just starting to feel more tired and tired and tired.
3: Mm-hmm.
2: And that's just a real gradual over time type of thing. And a lot of people justify that they're getting old and they just need more rest or whatever.
3: Right. That's what I would think.
2: Now, what happens is that when you get less absorption, you actually increase the deficiency in your system of magnesium.
3: Wow.
2: And that starts to take the calcium out of the bones. You start getting bone loss. You start getting muscle loss because it also reduces the muscle mass. And pretty soon, before you know it, you are feeling old.
3: Yeah.
2: And your body's actually starting to manifest it.
3: Wow. All due to a simple lack of these nutrients.
2: Calcium, magnesium. Now, let me tell you, and it is simple. The problem in being a doctor and a researcher is how do you get this into the system? The formula that we have, the CalMax formula, is so fantastic because it's in a powdered form. You take hot water and you put it in a cup, take a teaspoon of this powder and mix it in.
3: Yeah.
2: And you drink this cup down.
3: That's great. Well,
2: the absorption rate is really incredible because it actually goes right into your bloodstream.
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27: Well, if you're just joining us, I've got Dr. Michael Pincus on the phone today, and he's telling us about stress and how important it is to ensure that you've got the proper nutrients in your system, specifically calcium and magnesium, and how much of an impact that has on our overall health. So I guess one of the things that people should really be aware of is, because this isn't an instant thing that triggers you to say, oh, I'm sick, but, you know, instead happens gradually over time, it's very possible that people might not even be aware that there is a deficiency of calcium and magnesium in their body.
2: Well, that's the thing, is that deficiencies are not like, you know, a water main breaking where you have a real noticeable thing.
3: Dr. Pincus, you had mentioned insomnia. We talked about that a little bit. What about back pain?
2: Calcium magnesium is excellent for back pain because the calcium goes into the muscles. Mm-hmm. The magnesium actually helps the transmitters in the nerve. And when you take this CalMax formula, many times it will calm your back pain.
3: Wow.
2: I know I a couple years ago, I herniated a disc in my back.
3: Mm-hmm.
2: And I was trying everything, and I took out the

0: it completely alleviated the problem.
1: Now, what about heart disease?
0: Well, heart disease is something you have to watch out for, both dietarily and going down the genetic line.
1: Yeah.
0: And if anyone has any history of heart disease or you've even had bypass surgery, you should be on this CalMax formula. And I can't say that without enough emphasis, because it's something that will completely give you a new lease on life.
1: Isn't that amazing? We had talked about arthritis. What about joint pain?
0: Well, the arthritic joints really respond to this. And I recently gave a can of this to a lady who was suffering from fibromyalgia, where she was having pain in just about every joint in her body.
1: Mm-hmm.
0: It could be in her knee, it could be in her neck, it could be in her elbow. And I gave it to her 1 week, and I saw her the next week, and I swear, Chris, I did not recognize her.
1: Really?
0: Just as a lady that was 64 years old, and the first time I saw her, she looked like she was 84 years old, and the week later, she was bright, she had a beautiful smile, her eyes were gleaming, and I honestly had to ask my wife who this lady was, and sure enough, she was the one who took a week of the formula, the CalMax formula, and she said she got a really good week of sleep for the first time in years.
1: Wow.
0: And that her pain was much better, and she ordered 3 more cans for me.
1: Wow.
0: She was giving it out to her friends.
1: That's amazing.
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2: 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If you just tuned in, we're talking with Dr. Michael Pincus about stress and the negative effects that everyday stress has on your body, whether it's job stress, financial stress, family stress. Any form of stress takes a serious physical toll on your body. And Dr. Pincus, you were talking about how your CalMax formula can help us in this battle against stress. And I guess this is something everyone should be aware of, whether you're 24 or 94.
0: Well, I've used it for many, many years as a younger person, and now as I'm aging as well, I use this, and it definitely helps me sleep better.
1: Mm-hmm.
0: It helps control the stress of the workaday world, and many people will just be amazed how this actually works.
3: Because our formula has a chemical reaction that occurs before you actually ingest it.
1: Mm-hmm.
3: CalMax is pre-dissolved. It doesn't get lodged in your system. And so what happens is that when people drink the CalMax, it's like an infusion into your body. It's like, whoa, it's like decompressing. And so people who are in pain, they take the CalMax, the calcium magnesium gets into the muscles, and it starts to relax it.
2: Dr. Pincus, you talked earlier about how stress affects your energy, and I'd like you to elaborate a little bit more on that subject, if you would. I mean, does stress really affect our energy levels?
3: Good question, because energy is like the biggest thing right now. Like people, chronic fatigue.

0: syndrome, PMS, and fibromyalgia. It's like wiping people out. And that's the key to low energy, is a lot of it's caused by pain, feeling old, your joints don't move well. This kind of wipes you out. It drains your energy. And then you get tired and you go to sleep. Guess what? You don't sleep. 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When you have the Calmax, and the first thing that happens, you take it 20 minutes before you go to bed,
1: mm-hmm.
0: you get a good night's sleep, and you wake up feeling refreshed, and your energy comes back.
1: Is Calmax safe? I mean, you're telling us how powerful Calmax is, and I'm just wondering if you can ever take too much, or if it's safe to take if you're already on any supplements or medications.
0: Calmax has never, ever been shown to interact poorly with any medication. Okay, it's 100% natural, it's safe. And, you know, our formula doesn't contain sugar, which is in a lot of calcium products, wheat, soy, gluten, lactose, or anything that people are trying to avoid. Calmax doesn't have any of that. But you see, the point is that if you're a person who's a diabetic, you're on high blood pressure, you've had bypass surgery, guess what? You are deficient. You are deficient in the calcium and magnesium.
1: Dr. Pincus, unfortunately, we're about out of time. Any parting thoughts? I mean, who can really benefit from this?
0: Well, I wish we had more time, because this product, I'll tell you, if you're over the age of 35,
1: mm-hmm.
0: you should definitely be taking the CalMax formula just daily on a preventative basis.
1: Yeah.
0: But if you're someone who's more of a senior citizen, or if you're someone who can't sleep well, or you're experiencing a lot of muscle cramps, a lot of aching in your body, this is an absolute. It's so simple, but it controls most every function in your whole body.
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7: I'm Paul Stevens. Israel and Hezbollah agreeing to a truce as fighting delays U.S. and Iranian talks.
8: The State Department says U.S. Secretary of State Marco Rubio spoke with Israeli Prime Minister Benjamin Netanyahu over the phone, and President Trump, in an interview with Axios, called for Israeli restraint.
7: And that's Fox's Alex Hogan. We now get word that Iran says the Gulf of the Strait, or rather of Hormuz, has been closed again. President Trump unveiling a new Air Force One at Joint Base Andrews on Friday.
9: This plane is the first successful example of a real transformation of something that was built at the highest level and now had to be changed a little bit. We have communication equipment up there that's nobody's ever seen before. It's the highest level.
7: Meantime, in the World Cup, U.S. downs Australia 2-0 to advance to the knockout round. 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
6: 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Breaking news.
10: California voters will decide whether to make it easier and faster to build new housing across the state. The Building and Affordable California Act is officially qualified for the November ballot. Supporters argue the current approval system is too slow. Opponents say housing problems go beyond the approval process. Again, voters will decide on a housing building policy bill. Larry Marino on The Answer with breaking news and talk you can trust.
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16: Your name? Raven. Raven King. Employs you, Raven King. I'm a Treasury agent. Are you a good one? No. No, not particularly. Is that it? Kids. I'm a dad. I got two kids.
17: Grown.
16: Yeah. Yes, yes, they're all grown up.
17: Were you a good dad, Raymond King?
16: Yeah, I've been a good dad. I'm a lousy agent, and I've been a weak man. But that, I didn't screw up.

0: welcome to the main event. I open up with that scene from the movie The Accountant. If you haven't ever seen it, you should make it a point to watch it this weekend. It is a great, great movie. Ben Affleck should have got an Academy Award for acting as a autistic adult. High-functioning autistic adult, but it's a great movie. It's a great action movie. It's a great, it's just a great story and all that. He comes up behind this Raymond King guy who's on a stakeout and has his gun in the back of Ray King's head. Who do you work for? Treasury. Are you a good Treasury agent? No, not particularly. What else? I'm a dad. Say, are you a good dad? He goes, yeah, I'm a bad Treasury agent and a weak man, but that I did get right. And you know what? It's Father's Day, and I thought we'd have a tribute to that. You know, I always say, screwed up kids come from screwed up parents. If you were a parent to your kid and not their friend and taught them what they needed to teach, they come out good. They pay their own bills. They are responsible. And of course, we still have to help them sometimes, but that's because we're parents. And I will say that Don and I have three, and they all came out pretty good. And it's just, hey, happy Father's Day. That's the most important job, regardless of what you do for a living, regardless what your political beliefs are. Be a good father. And Sunday is your tribute. All right, so I'm going to talk about everything that's going on in this country and the world up to Friday morning. But before I do, let me introduce myself. 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You listen to it whenever it's convenient. If you have comments on the show, send me an email to ed@edhoffman.net. All right, so I think I covered everything there. Let's talk about what everybody's talking about, the Memorandum of Understanding. It was a deal until Friday morning, that is. There's no telling if this is going to be 100% up to date by the time you hear this, but I'll do my best with what we know right now on Friday morning. As you know, United States and Iran reached an agreement last Sunday that paved the way for an end to the war we've been embroiled in for more than 3 months. They digitally signed a Memorandum of Understanding, or MOU, about how Iran should conduct itself for the next 60 days. They committed to a minimum standard of downblending their uranium enrichment and keeping the Strait of Hormuz open. Not sure how they can downgrade the uranium enrichment when it's all buried under a bunch of rubble. Maybe it's not all like that. The idea was that if Iran does that over the next 60 days, negotiations for a lasting peace agreement will continue. I just don't think this will happen because you can't make friends with a scorpion or a snake or a dinosaur because they're mean and they're nasty and they just won't ever behave. As the week started out, the existence of this MOU was confirmed by both sides, starting with, of course, the President Trump. He posted on Truth Social, "The deal with Islamic Republic of Iran is now complete. Congratulations to all. I hereby fully authorize the toll-free opening of the Strait of Hormuz and simultaneously herewith authorize the immediate removal of the United States naval blockade." That doesn't mean that the Navy's pulling their ships out of the Persian Gulf. It means that they're just kind of stopping ships from moving forward, moving in and out. "The ships of the world, start your engines. Let oil flow," President Donald J. Trump. After months of denying everything our government has said during the negotiations, Iran finally confirmed the deal this time, which is why we can cautiously hope this time is different. How did they confirm it? Iran's Supreme National Security Council said in a statement on Iranian TV that the months of long and difficult negotiations Iran's leaders had finalized a memorandum of understanding with the United States. The statement also said all warfare between the parties would cease immediately and permanently from tonight. Yeah, well, that's a delicate thing. Permanently. Depends on how they behave. And that the naval blockade would end. And with this, we got no more cryptic threats from Golubov. In fact, he's the one who signed the deal on behalf of Iran. All that was good news. The agreement was scheduled for a formal ceremonial signing in Switzerland on Friday. Unfortunately, was is the operative word here. At the time of this recording, the Switzerland signing ceremony was canceled. Vice President J.D. Vance was supposed to attend. Those plans were scrapped. On the Iranian side, Golubov canceled his appearance as well. So what the hell happened? Really, it comes down to the first item on the 14-point MOU being violated. You know, in fact, let me stop here, and I'm going to actually read you, I'm going to shorten it a little bit, the actual memorandum of understanding, so you know what I'm talking about when I go further. Every single paragraph says the United States of America and the Islamic Republic of Iran. I'm going to leave it at the United States and Iran. Number one, the United States and Iran and their allies in the current war, by signing this MOU, declare the immediate and permanent termination of military operations on all fronts, including Lebanon, and undertake from now on not to initiate any war or any military operation against each other, and to refrain from the threat of use of force against each other and ensuring the territorial integrity and sovereignty of Lebanon. The final deal will confirm the permanent termination of the war on all fronts, including Lebanon and other provisions of this paragraph. So in other words, the Iranians say, hey, you know, as long as we include Lebanon in there, we won't shoot anybody, but we're going to fund the Hezbollah in Lebanon, and it's them doing it. So anyway, number two, United States and Iran undertake to respect each other's sovereignty and territorial integrity and to refrain from interfering in each other's internal affairs. Number three, the United States and Iran commit to negotiating and achieving the final deal in maximum of 60 days, extendable with mutual consent, which means it will never end. Immediately, number four, immediately by signing this MOU, the United States will begin the removal of its naval blockade and any disturbances or impediments against the Islamic Republic of Iran and will fully end the naval blockade within 30 days. During this period, the traffic of vessels will be in proportion to the numbers of pre-war traffic being restored by Iran. United States of America further undertakes to remove its forces from the proximity of Islamic Republic of Iran within 30 days after the deal. And of course, they can't let everything flow like it did because there's mines in the water. So the mines have to be removed. Number five, upon signing this MOU, Iran will make arrangements using its best efforts for the safe passage of commercial vessels with no charge for 60 days only from the Persian Gulf to the Sea of Oman and vice versa. The traffic of commercial vessels will immediately start, and considering the needs for removing technical and military obstacles, like mines, and demining the Islamic Republic of Iran, will be instated within 30 days. The Islamic Republic of Iran will conduct dialogue with the Sultanate of Oman to define the future administration and maritime services in the Strait of Hormuz, in discussion with other Persian Gulf littoral states, that means Gulf states, in line with the applicable international law and sovereign rights of coastal states of the Strait of Hormuz. So there's like four or five countries that are all part of the Persian Gulf and benefit from the Strait of Hormuz. So all of them will be involved. Number six, the United States undertakes with regional partners to develop a definitively mutually agreed upon plan with at least $300 billion for the reconstruction and economic development of Iran. That doesn't mean that we're going to put up U.S. dollars, just means the equivalent of $300 billion, which is the standard currency for the world. The mechanism for the implementation of this plan will be finalized as a part of a final deal within 60 days. All required licenses, waivers, permissions needed for the relevant financial transactions will be granted by the United States. So this leaves a lot open to interpretation, and I just don't think it's a hard line. Number seven, the United States of America undertakes to terminate all sanctions against Iran, including the United Nations Security Council resolutions, the IAEA board, which is the International Atomic Energy Agency, Board of Governors resolutions, and all unilateral U.S. sanctions, primary and secondary, in an agreed-upon schedule as part of the final deal. The Islamic Republic of Iran and the United States acknowledge the critical importance of the sanctions termination issue above mentioned and express their intentions to immediately address these issues in the negotiations in order to achieve mutual agreement. That doesn't mean that we're going to immediately stop the sanctions. It means that we're going to immediately address them in the negotiations. Number 8, Iran reaffirms that it will not procure or develop nuclear weapons. The United States and the Islamic Republic of Iran have agreed to resolve the disposition of stockpile enriched material pursuant to a mechanism that will be mutually agreed upon in accordance with the schedule mentioned in paragraph 7, with the minimum methodology to be downblending on site under the supervision of the IAEA. The two parties also agreed to discuss the issue of enrichment and other mutually agreed upon matters related to Iran's nuclear needs. Which I don't know why they need any, you know, they got so much oil. Why do they need nuclear energy? I just think it's a recipe for disaster. Based on a satisfactory framework being agreed upon in the final deal. The final deal will confirm the provisions of this paragraph. The United States and Iran acknowledge the critical importance of the nuclear issues above mentioned and express their intention to immediately address these issues in negotiations in order to achieve mutual agreement on them. I think this whole thing is said, hey, let's open up the Strait of Hormuz so we get oil flowing. Price of oil comes down and stops hurting everybody in the world. And we really don't have much of a plan. Number 9, pending the final deal, the United States and Iran agree to maintain the status quo. The Islamic Republic will remain the current status quo on its nuclear program, and the United States will not impose any new sanctions and will not deploy additional forces in the region. So meaning that status quo is, hey, it's buried. We can't even touch it. As how I interpret that. Number 10, the United States undertakes that immediately upon signing of this MOU and until termination of sanctions, the U.S. Department of Treasury will issue waivers for the export of Iranian crude oil, petroleum products and derivatives, and all the associated services, including banking transactions, insurance, transportation, etc. Number 11, there's 14 of these. The United States of America undertakes to make fully available for the frozen or restricted funds and assets of Iran upon the implementation of the MOU. The United States of America and Iran will mutually agree upon procedures related to the release of these funds during the negotiations. Such funds, whether retained in the original account or transferred, shall be made fully usable for payment to any ultimate beneficiary designated by the central bank of Iran, which means they're going to transfer a whole bunch of it to Hezbollah in Lebanon. The United States of America undertakes to issue all necessary licenses and authorizations accordingly. Number 12, the United States and Iran agree that the executive mechanism will be established to monitor the successful implementation of this MOU and future compliance of the final deal. Number 13, after signing the MOU and subject to the beginning of the implementation of paragraphs 1, 4, 5, 10, and 11 of this MOU and continuing implementation of these measures, the United States and Iran will start negotiations regarding the final deal exclusively on other paragraphs. And finally, the 14, the final deal will be endorsed by a binding United Nations Security Council resolution. All right, a lot of words there. A lot of words, nothing really super strong in my opinion, but I know Trump's intention is get everybody to stop whining about the price of gas, which I know people that don't make the kind of money that I make are struggling to keep gas in their car. And for me, I don't have a problem with that, but it still makes me mad when I see $6.70 on the per gallon on the pump. Okay, so getting back to what was going on, what was being said from Iran. All that was good news. The agreement was scheduled for a formal ceremonial signing in Switzerland on Friday. Unfortunately, was is the operative word here. At the time of this recording, Switzerland signing ceremony was canceled. Vice President J.D. Vance was supposed to attend. Those plans were scrapped. On the Iranian side, Galibaf canceled his appearance as well. So what the hell happened? Really, it comes down to the first item on the 14-point MOU being violated. The one that says there will be immediate and permanent termination of military operations on all fronts, including Lebanon, and that no one will initiate any war or military operations against each other, and to refrain from the threat or use of force against each other, and ensuring territorial integrity and sovereignty of Lebanon. Wow, why did they put that in? Lebanon's not Iran. Well, they're funding Lebanon's Hezbollah in there to attack Israel. And I don't see anywhere in this agreement that says anything about Israel. So this is agreement between Iran and the United States. Israel's just being spoiled brats here. So who's no one? When they say no one will, everyone will refrain from the use of force and ensuring territorial integrity. Who's no one? In this case, without being named, this refers to Israel and the terror group Hezbollah, as I just said. How was it violated? Overnight from Thursday into Friday morning, 18 people were killed in airstrikes, including 4 Israeli soldiers. Hezbollah struck first. Israel retaliated, which I don't blame them at all. We have seen this kind of thing happening all week, but it was supposed to stop happening as of Thursday when J.D. Vance announced that the 60 days starts today. Apparently it doesn't. Or maybe someone should have just told Hezbollah to stop. But Iran is not really in this deal, in my opinion. About an hour after the world learned of this exchange of strikes was putting the peace deal in peril, Israel announced they agreed to a ceasefire with Hezbollah. Yeah, we were just joking. Senior Israeli official told Fox News Digital, "We are currently in a ceasefire. We remain in the security zone, and if we are attacked, we will respond. We will thwart threats. If Hezbollah doesn't shoot, we won't shoot. If they shoot, we will respond." That seems reasonable. But Hezbollah is not going to stop shooting, and Iran's going to pay them to keep shooting. And whether the MOU holds up, and yet the president said this to Axios's Mark Caputo on Friday morning.
1: What have you learned about not just the exercise of power, but the limits on your power as a result of the conflict?
2: There are no limits. I haven't learned that lesson yet. I know there are, but, you know, there are no limits. We defeated them totally militarily.
1: And it certainly brought Iran to the table more than before. However, beginning a conflict, you had talked about you only wanted unconditional surrender. And
2: well,
1: the MOU doesn't look like unconditional surrender.
2: Well, it really probably is unconditional surrender.
1: Yes,
2: I think so.
0: Well, I don't think so. I don't consider it unconditional surrender either. I posted on Facebook last week that there will be no deal between the United States and Iran because Iran can't be trusted. And somebody commented on it. What the hell are you talking about? It's already done. And I said, yeah, let's see if it gets signed on Friday. And let's see how long Iran behaves under the agreement. I hate to say it, but for those of you who are commenting negatively on my post, I was right. But while we're here, we may as well talk about the rest of the events of the week. As you likely know, the text of the MOU was withheld at the beginning of the week. That had Democrats going apoplectic. Just to remind ourselves that Democrats play politics with everything, let's hear from a few of them. This is Mark Kelly, Senator of Arizona, Chris Murphy, Senator from Connecticut, and Kamala Harris, former Senator of California, and abysmal Vice President and the loser of the 2024 election.
3: Word that comes to mind to me is incompetence. I just keep thinking that this has just been, it's just the height of incompetence with this government.
4: The president doesn't want you to see this agreement because it is essentially a report card on what a disaster this war has been.
5: If you were president, you'd never start this war.
6: Absolutely not. Absolutely not.
0: Yeah, absolutely not, because we Democrats have no guts. We have no ability to show strength because we're weak. The president held a press conference on Wednesday after he wrapped up the G7 in France, and we'll hear some of that. But as you may have noticed, the vice president was the one running point on this whole thing all week. J.D. Vance has been everywhere, from the Sunday shows to The View to The Five to Megyn Kelly's Sirius XM show, and then holding a press conference Thursday when the final MOU was released. And among other things, he was asked to respond to these leaked details from the Wall Street Journal on Tuesday, and now that the full text has been released, we know these all turned out to be true. The Wall Street Journal says, the Trump-Iran deal allows Tehran to immediately sell oil. The U.S. will allow Iran to immediately begin selling oil and fuel under the deal to end the war, offering Tehran an early financial incentive to wind down the conflict. The provision for waivers of sanctions on oil sales takes effect immediately upon signing the agreement and also covers necessary services, including banking, transportation, and insurance needed to facilitate the sales. A draft of the MOU reviewed by the Wall Street Journal lays out the oil sales along with the promise after further negotiations down the road of extensive sanctions relief, release of frozen assets, and billions of dollars in reconstruction funding. The agreement provides for much greater financial relief if Iran goes along with American demands to destroy its stockpile of enriched uranium and dismantle its nuclear program. Among its provisions is a regional reconstruction and development fund for Iran to repair damage done by the war. In a briefing Monday, senior Trump administration officials said the U.S. and Iran have discussed a fund of $300 billion for that purpose. They also said they have discussed sanctions relief and restoring Tehran's access to some of its estimated $100 billion in frozen assets. They don't seem to mention some of the details we'll talk about in a minute. Under the Memorandum of Understanding, the U.S. is also willing to give Iran access to some of its frozen funds for payments determined by Iran's central bank. Iran has said it wanted some $12 billion up front and $24 billion during the 60-day negotiation period that would be opened by an initial agreement. All right. In short, Iran can sell oil during this 60-day window, and they'll get some immediate sanctions relief, which would incentivize them to sign the agreement and hopefully stick to it. That doesn't seem unreasonable to me. They're not going to go along with anything if they don't at least get to be able to sell oil so they could eat. Plus, they would have access to a potential $300 billion rebuilding fund, which is not American money. And that's important to note. The fund would be put up by other Gulf nations and private investors. And as the vice president says here, it's just the cherry on top if they abide by the agreement. Let's hear the vice president address all this on his appearance on The Five.
7: Yeah, so just literally address a couple of things, because I think you're making the same mistake, unfortunately, that a lot of the Iranian propagandists make when they talk about this,
6: like
7: which is the Wall Street Journal? They talk about the benefits to the Iranians without any of the things the Iranians would have to give up and have to change in order to get those benefits. So you mentioned a $300 billion fund. I got to be very clear about this. Not a single cent of American money under any circumstance, no matter what the Iranians do, goes to Iran. Not a single cent of American money.
6: But they get other money.
7: Here's what this says. This says, for example, let's say that the United Arab Emirates, who have been a great ally, let's say they want to invest in a power plant in Iran. What this deal provides is that if the Iranians have done everything we require them to do, then we will allow the United Arab Emirates to do that. Because they can't do that right now without American approval. So we're fundamentally saying if the Iranians transform how they interact with the world, we will transform how the world economy interacts with Iran. But if they don't do any of that stuff, they don't get any of these benefits. So I think all the Democrats who are saying, well, the Iranians get all these things, they don't get anything unless there's been a complete transformation of how Iran interacts with the world. That would be a huge win for America. If they don't do any of these things, we don't give them anything. They don't receive anything. Their nuclear program is still destroyed. Their military is still destroyed. Their missile program and industrial base is still destroyed. We fundamentally have transformed the Middle East. Whether they comply or not, this is just icing on the cake, assuming they do all the right things.
0: This all seems logical to me, but I'm out of time for the first half of the main event, so stay tuned for 5 minutes traffic, weather, sports, and commercials, and I'll be right back with the rest of the story.
8: 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Our Troop-a-thon drive is underway. 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
9: And, Jen, I want to do some thank yous. 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We just need your help. 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
9: 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The proposal would charge a one-time 5% tax on people with a net worth of over $1 billion. 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

0: Welcome back to part two of the main event. My name is Ed Hoffman with United American Mortgage. 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We'll do the cyber thing. So in the first half, I actually read the memorandum of understanding, and I talked about all the events leading up to it, up to Friday morning. And all that positivity was earlier in the week. As of Friday morning, Reuters is reporting, regional diplomats confirm that Iran promised Hezbollah a major cash injection once billions in frozen assets are officially released. Really? Does any of this stuff surprise anyone? Now, you might be wondering what I was wondering. What does, let me just poke in here. Trump put a Truth Social out on Friday morning while we were prepping this. And he says, "We didn't meet out of desperation. Iran did. They are finished. We'll play out the 60 days. They get no money, not 10 cents. That's in response to how the Supreme Leader commented about, you know, he didn't really agree with this, but he went along with it anyway. And of course, we don't know if the Supreme Leader is really making these comments, because we haven't seen him. We haven't heard his voice. We only see posts that they say came from him. So what does Iran have in assets frozen and otherwise? Let's go back to the Wall Street Journal report. Iran has an estimated $100 billion in assets rendered inaccessible by the U.S. sanctions, mainly revenue from past oil sales and reserves. While less lucrative than sanctions relief, assets transferred to Iran can't be reclaimed, while sanctions can be reimposed, making the benefit more durable. The bulk of the frozen money sits abroad, most notably in China, from oil revenues generated over many years that can't be transferred to Tehran's sanctioned banking system. I assume that means until the United States says it's okay. Otherwise, how are they going to get it if it's in China? But not all of the assets were earned honorably. After all, we're talking about Iran here. The report then says there's about $6 billion in Iranian revenue that the Biden administration allowed to be transferred to Qatar in connection with a 2023 prisoner swap, and another $1 billion held in Oman. Wow. Biden sure is a generous guy. Doesn't get anything but a couple of prisoners, and he gives away $7 billion. Both amounts were later informally, and that's the important word, informally, restricted after the October 7th, 2023 attacks on Israel. As always, anything Biden does is informal. He rules with a limp noodle, not an iron fist. Nothing is ever mean from Joe Biden because, that's just not who we are. Anyway, that's who I think I am. That's who I think America is. We're tough, we're firm, but we're fair. At least with Trump's agreement, if it moves forward, unfreezing Iran's assets for rebuilding would be done out in the open. Unlike another certain president's agreement with Iran, the non-binding Joint Comprehensive Plan of Action, also known as the JCPOA from 2015. You know what? The non-binding. All right. So here are the president's comments on that as his press conference.
1: What Obama did was he did the JCPOA. He loaded up a plane with $1.7 billion in green cash from banks all over Washington, Maryland, and Virginia. They were stripped of all their cash. They had no cash to do payrolls. It all went into a Boeing 757, a wonderful plane, and they flew it to Iran. And they gave it out to people. They bribed people. They thought they were going to get it done. Then they gave billions and billions of dollars after that. And they got a deal that was a road to a nuclear weapon. I get so angry, I guess. I'm allowed to get angry when I watch the Democrats. They talk about it all the time. We had this deal done. You had a deal that was going to give them legally a nuclear weapon.
0: Typical Democrat deal. If we just be nice to them, they'll be nice to us. Yeah, right, said the scorpion to the frog. I've told this story about 100 times on this show. the scorpion wants to get across the lake, and he says to the frog, hey, let me take a ride on your back. And he goes, no, you're a scorpion, you're going to sting me. He goes, no, I won't. If I do that, then we're both going to die. So he lets the scorpion get up on his back. They get to the middle of the lake, and the scorpion stings him. He says, what are you doing that? He goes, because I'm a scorpion. So anyway, as of Friday morning, Israel and Hezbollah blew this thing up. But it's important to understand that Israel was not party to these negotiations with Iran over the past week anyway. Bibi Netanyahu has been relentless, putting pressure on Trump to keep attacking. This has been widely reported, but really, all you have to do is take a look at how Israel and Hezbollah have continued striking each other in Lebanon. So the MOU was only between the United States and Iran. In fact, the word Israel does not appear in the MOU at all. The very first provision addressing no more fighting in Lebanon, as we said earlier, which Israel does not appreciate, and they shot that whole thing to hell on Friday morning. Another unfortunate detail, Bibi's supporters and Israeli media are being flat-out rude in their coverage of this agreement. From the New York Times on Wednesday, stars of Israel's TV channel for Bibi fans turn on Trump. Leading figures from Channel 14, a right-wing broadcaster that supports Prime Minister Benjamin Netanyahu, are openly attacking the U.S. president over his Iran deal. Since the American president announced the emerging ceasefire deal on Sunday, influential Channel 14 personalities have been lining up to vilify Mr. Trump and his top aides. Even before the details have been made public, it has caused widespread consternation in Israel because of its apparent shortcomings in addressing Israel's security needs. The story goes on to explain one of the channel's most popular influential hosts, Yinon Magal, was previously pro-Trump, and now that this agreement is moving forward, he's been insulting Trump administration on the airwaves every night. Mr. Magal and his colleagues have gone on the warpath. He described Vice President J.D. Vance in Hebrew as scum or lowlife. He also accused Trump's negotiators, Steve Witkoff and Jared Kushner, who is the president's son-in-law, of selling out their brothers in Israel. And I have a hard time believing that because, you know, as I've talked about my Jewish sister in Pennsylvania, they care more about Israel than they care about the United States. So, as you know, both Witkoff and Kushner are Jewish. So, again, I'd have a hard time believing they sold out their brothers in Israel. Here's the president on the Israel piece of this earlier this week.
1: Israel would have been blown away, and in all fairness to Bibi Netanyahu, who happens to be a good man, gets a little excited sometimes, but he happens to be a very good man. We've had an amazing partnership. He's been an amazing prime minister. We have a little dispute over Lebanon. I say, you can do a little softer touch, Bibi. You don't have to knock down a building every time somebody walks into it that's from Hezbollah. But it's been an amazing partnership. But he will say, we're the big partner, and he's the very small partner, and that's true.
0: Yes, that's Trump kind of being cute, but it is very true. We're the big guys. They're the little guys. And, of course, if you know the size of Israel is about the size of New Jersey, so maybe even smaller than that. Even before Friday, Israel almost tanked this whole agreement by bombing Hezbollah targets in Lebanon back on Sunday, the day the agreement was signed. Digitally signed. They never officially got there and put their pen and ink to paper. That was supposed to happen today, which is Friday. Negotiators from Qatar had to sweep in to smooth things out with Iran to make sure the entire deal didn't fall apart. We just heard the president say some nice things about Bibi, but here's what happened behind the scenes earlier this week, according to reporting from Axios. Trump said he was shocked when his advisors called to brief him about the Israeli strike in Beirut and fumed at Israel Prime Minister Benjamin Netanyahu. Quote, it's so bad. I couldn't believe it. An hour before we are supposed to sign the deal. Why did Bibi have to do an effing attack? And of course, he didn't say effing. I was so pissed off. I let him know he has no effing judgment. I let him know that, Trump said. And again, you know, he didn't say effing. He said the whole word. Which is, in my opinion, is a passion word. You know, you add it to any sentence and it gives you more passion in the sentence. Some people call it cussing, but, you know, I was brought up in the, you know, I was born in 61. So my years of finding my way as an adult happened in the 70s, and that's just how we talked. back then. All right, so clearly the Trump administration knows how delicate this is, which is why they were cautious all week about confirming details and releasing the text of the MOU prematurely. Also, let's keep in mind how many different layers of Iranian leaders we've had to target in order to get to this point. Here's the president elaborating on that in his press conference on Wednesday.
1: And what happens is, with time, if they behave, if they be a citizen of the world, a reasonable citizen of the world, and I think this group, again, I think I didn't do this for regime change, but I think this group is regime change. And, hey, the first group is dead. One little morning, having breakfast, the whole group, they thought they'd never be caught because we never bombed during breakfast, but we bombed. And they all, 88 people, and I'm not proud of it at all, but the second group came in and they were very unreasonable too. And they were all gone. They were all gone. And then the third group, we've been dealing with them. A couple left this planet, but we've been dealing with them. And again, they've been fine. I mean, I've had a lot easier. I've had some easier ones. They're tough. They're smart.
0: So all the Democrats griping about how this whole thing is being done haphazardly can shut up. Just shut up. We're not the ones being haphazard here. Israel is. But that's not stopping a certain self-righteous ex-president, the one who got his monstrosity of a library this week, which I will say is the ugliest building in the whole country that opened up on Thursday, didn't keep him from speaking out.
2: It is doubtful that any agreement that arises is going to be significantly different or a significant improvement from the deal that we had in the first place and had worked for a long stretch of time before we, the United States, pulled out of it. So I'm hopeful that bombing stops and ordinary people are no longer suffering as a consequence of the war. And then in retrospect, it's a reminder that on a lot of difficult foreign policy problems, the notion that we can just bully our way or bomb our way to solutions may sometimes seem appealing, but the fact of the matter is that taking the time to explore diplomacy and exhaust the possibilities of coming up with deals that don't solve 100% of the problem, but solve 80, 90% of the problem, while avoiding the necessity of going to war. You'd think we would have learned that lesson by now, but it seems like every so often we have to relearn that lesson again.
0: Yeah, what else would he say? But this agreement he doubts is going to be significantly different than the JCPOA. What else would he say? Because Trump put his deal down, canceled it when he got into office. And of course, this deal doesn't have $1.7 billion in cash going over to them. And it doesn't give them any funds from the United States. And it doesn't allow them to legally enrich uranium so they can build a nuclear bomb. You know what? Obama gets on there and he's got a lot of words. He talks a lot. He's just not as smooth when he doesn't have a teleprompter. He has to think of things on the fly. So let's end this on a note that shows how strong our current administration is. This is Vice President on Thursday sending a message to Bibi Netanyahu that he had better pay attention to because enough is enough.
3: Donald J. Trump is the only head of state in the entire world who is sympathetic to the nation of Israel at this moment in time. And he happens to be the head of state of the world superpower. If I was in the cabinet of the Israeli government, I might not be attacking the only powerful ally that I have anywhere left in the entire world.
0: Yeah, I would have to agree with that strong advice that VP Vance said. You know, hey, if you only have one big, you probably should just shut the hell up and not be insulting the Trump administration. You shouldn't allow the people on the media to do that either. You should try to keep things in perspective. So anyway, let's switch gears. Did you watch the UFC fight night at White House on Sunday? I did. I thought it was awesome, from the eagle flying in at the beginning to the flyover with the Blue Angels and the Thunderbirds together. And I just thought it was an awesome event. Lots of people there pumped up about this. The fights were great. And, of course, there was that one guy that made that comment about Michelle Obama, which I thought was hilarious. Maybe the White House, maybe Trump didn't think so, but all of us watching laughed our butts off. Okay, so as you may have heard, the FBI arrested 5 people who were involved in a terror plot to attack the event, and up to 15 more plotters remain at large. From the New York Times on Thursday, the FBI identified a group that had collected weapons and made plans for an attack, and proceeded to arrest 5 men over the weekend in Ohio, Missouri, Nebraska, and California. The DOJ alleges that the men conspired to plan and execute a mass casualty event Sunday night by targeting U.S. officials in attendance at the UFC Freedom 250. The alleged plotters planned to fly drones with explosives over the arena, then act as snipers and shoot high-value targets as they fled the scene, authorities said.

attendance. Elon Musk, Mark Zuckerberg, Dana White, etc., all these big, powerful guys in the country. This would steer the rest of the crowd in the direction of the group snipers, who would then start spraying bullets at everyone in the area. Doesn't that make you feel warm and fuzzy about going to these events? And that includes roughly 80,000 Americans who were at the watch party held on the Washington Mall. So if you've ever been to an inauguration, you know that you don't really get to see like you see on TV, but everyone's on the mall and there's monitors everywhere. So you can kind of hear over the loudspeaker what's going on and what the president is saying, but you can't reasonably see it from where you're standing. So you have the monitors so you can see up close like you'd be on TV. That was the one thing, good things that came out of the inauguration in January of 17. It was that, hey, it's going to be indoors. We can't attend it, but we'll just sit in front of the TV and get a better view of it anyway. And fortunately, none of the plotters ever got anywhere near Washington, D.C. That's because the FBI was onto them days earlier, reportedly June 10th. Fight was June 14th. We'll get to how they were alerted in a minute. First, from PBS News on Tuesday, the FBI obtained encrypted messages being between roughly 20 participants who shared detailed maps of the area and discussed the need for a safe house and an escape route after the attack. You know, you're going to plan an attack like this and shoot all kinds of people and you think you're going to get away? Probably not. It was unclear from the court records how close the would-be attackers could have come to the being able to carry out their plan had it not been thwarted last week. This is the reason that Secret Service needs to be on their game, and the FBI and the CIA, which we didn't see during the Biden administration. Everyone was, hey, you know what? I like this lady who's driving me around, Jill Biden says. So I'm going to make her the head of the Secret Service because she's a nice lady. Incompetent, and Trump almost died because of it in that rally in Butler, Pennsylvania. On with the story. According to the Department of Justice, the five plotters who were arrested range in age from 19 to 32. And two of them were homegrown right here in the Inland Empire. One right here from Riverside County, which is Cala Mesa, and one from the desert community of Pinyon Hills, where my sister-in-law lives. Well, she lives in Oak Hills, but it's right close there. Thank you both for making us so proud. Not. But the one that got the FBI's attention first was a 19-year-old from Ohio, and it's all thanks to his concerned mother. See? Good mothering, good fathering. Don't let these guys go astray. From the PBS report, among those arrested was Tyson Proper, a 19-year-old Ohio man whose mother contacted local enforcement last week with concerns about his firearms purchases and online communications. Proper admitted in an interview with law enforcement that he participated in the planning of an attack, which says some members of the group began communicating with each other last March through a TikTok group named Vanguard of the Old. The members of the group stated they wanted to protect the United States, which they believe was headed in the wrong direction. Nothing like a 19-year-old to tell you which direction the country's going in. Members of the group believed that the United States needed to be torn down so it could be rebuilt. Some expressed the desire that people who were involved with Jeffrey Epstein should not govern the country. Wow. You know, I'm not sure why they keep thinking that because Trump crossed paths with Epstein that he was involved with him. You know what? I've told this story many times. We were at the Real Estate and Wealth Expo in New York in 2008, the end of 2008, and I went shot in the arm to start investing in properties again after the meltdown. Tony Robbins was the keynote speaker on Saturday, and Donald Trump was the keynote speaker on Sunday. And afterwards, there was a long, long line of people wanting to get their picture with Trump. And Don and I said, hey, we're in New York. It's just Donald Trump. Let's go have some fun instead of waiting in that long line. And, of course, if we knew he was going to be president of the United States, we might have stood in line. On with the story. The logistics of the planned attack were discussed via Signal, an app that uses end-to-end encryption for its messaging and calling services. Messages obtained from Proper's phone show he discussed the plot with others and highlighted several lawmakers he said should be targeted because of their support for Israel. This is a growing concern. The more that the Muslim people, you know, the Palestinians are shipped into this country, the more anti-Israel
the country gets and anti-Semitic, considering the Jewish people in this country are powerful and know how to manage their money.

0: money and have made big strides for the United States of America, maybe we should figure out how this is happening. As is often the case in these plots, these people had never met each other in person before and were spread out all over the place. So what was their plan for meeting up and carrying this out? Back to the PBS report. Proper told law enforcement officials that he had been planning to drive with weapons and body armor to the meetup spot in Fredericksburg, Virginia, where the group was set to gather. He said that though he did not intend to shoot people at the White House, others in the group did. Yeah, well, he bought the guns and he transported the guns and he wasn't going to shoot. That sure makes sense. I wasn't going to shoot anybody. I just bought the guns and planned this thing out. Here's the vice president when he was asked to comment on Tuesday on the 5.
1: There was a lot of security there. So I found about this like the president for the first time this morning. And it turns out the plot was like not that advanced. They weren't in town. They had not really done that much planning. And so I get why people are so fascinated by it. I do think the political violence and rhetoric in this country is completely out of control. But thank God we've got good law enforcement, good FBI, because it didn't even get close to the point of execution. We're protected. Like, we have so many layers of protection. I mean, hell, we have 50, sorry, FCC violation. We have 50 Secret Service agents just in this room. But what I do worry about is, like, a lot of people could have got hurt if these guys pulled this off. Not in the inner circle, not in the security detail protection, but there were 80,000 people. And those are just innocent human beings. They never asked to be involved in politics. And the fact that people were targeting them just shows how despicable the political violent rhetoric is in this country.
0: Yeah, can you imagine 50 Secret Service agents in the same room while they're filming the 5? As for President Trump, he wasn't about to give these guys the notoriety they wanted.
2: Mr. President, were you briefed on the attack plans for the UFC event at the White House? The FBI thwarted an attack.
3: I haven't heard about it, no. But I watched the attack that I watched with the fighters. They were as good a fight as I've ever seen. Right?
4: The best fight.
3: The best. They were. That last fight was brutal.
0: Yeah, it was, and all the other fights were as well. But anyway, I'm all out of time for this episode of the main event. So happy Father's Day to all you dads. And my name's Ed Hoffman. Thanks for listening to the main event. I'll be back again with you next week. Hi, this is Ed Hoffman with United American Mortgage and host of the main event, heard weekends here on AM 590 The Answer. Well, the Federal Reserve has finally started slowly dropping the interest rates last month and are expected to do it again two more times before the end of the year. How does this affect mortgage rates? It affects them indirectly. 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
12: News. I'm Paul Stevens. There are contradictory statements coming from the Middle East regarding the status of the Strait of Hormuz tied to alleged ceasefire violations.
13: The Iranian government says they've closed the Strait of Hormuz once again because of what they say are repeated violations of the ceasefire. Then to counter that, CENTCOM put out a post on X. CENTCOM says all traffic is moving through the strait as it's supposed to be.
12: Fox's Bill Malugin at the White House. The U.S. with a 2-0 win in the World Cup, topping Australia on Friday.
14: After factual review, the goal scorer was not in offside position.
15: And the building shakes in Seattle.
12: On Fox, that review and a goal, making it 2-0 for the U.S. The final score. Now they move to the knockout round. 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
16: Three companies are facing citations for violations following last month's oil spill in East Los Angeles. On May 22nd, about 25,000 gallons of crude oil spilled into the LA River. Crews drilling a fiber optic line hit and ruptured a 16-inch oil pipeline. 11 birds were killed. Dozens more were oiled. Residents have also complained about a lingering odor of petroleum in the area. Larry Marino on The Answer with breaking news and talk you can trust.
17: Jennifer Horn here. 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
1: One of the first things we learn in life is our ABCs. We start with A, go to B, and C is always after B. You know, and in the English language, the order of ABC never changes. Unfortunately, many people approaching or in retirement apply the same sequence of letters to their investment or their investment philosophy. For example, you might say, well, my retirement accounts were at point A, now they're at point B, so obviously they're going to eventually be at point C. But let's explain this in numbers instead of letters, and maybe it might make more sense. You may be saying this: my retirement account had a value of $100,000, and now it has a value of $200,000. And since it doubled from point A to point B, it will obviously grow to $400,000 at point C. And this is all speculation, of course, but what if you were able to guarantee your ABCs? Give us a call right now to learn how to get a free copy of our 115-page conservative investor book. It's an insider's guide to no market risk retirement strategies that will show you how to protect your money from fees and market downturns. You can give me a call anytime at 909-321-9737 or even text the word tax, T-A-X, to the same number, because we've put together a complimentary report to help make sense of how taxes can impact and reduce the values of your 401k, your IRA, and other accounts. All you have to do is text the word tax to 909-321-9737 to get your complimentary copy today. So let's go back to our example. Your retirement account was at point A, then it grew to point B. So obviously, if you draw a line from point A through point B, your retirement account will continue to grow on the same path to point C. You know, we see this train of thought over and over again as we look at the history of investments. For example, point A, the beginning of the tech boom in 1995. Point B, the top of the tech boom in the year 2000. And yet so many people bought or held on to stocks at point B, expecting that stocks would continue to grow to point C. Here's another example. Point A, the start of the housing price bubble around 1995. Point B, the top of the housing bubble in 2006. Yet here we go again. People were still buying houses like mad just before the housing bubble crashed, expecting that they would continue to rise to point C. One last example. Point A, the end of the Great Recession in 2009. That's after the housing bubble collapsed. Point B, February 2020. The end of the longest running bull market in American history, over 11 years of constant growth in the market, but yet people were still holding on to the same positions, expecting that the market would continue to increase indefinitely. So what's next? Who knows? I don't know. Your broker doesn't know. You probably don't know. The fact is, all you can know is that just because your retirement account grew from point A to point B, it doesn't mean that it's going to continue to grow to point C or even continue to grow at the same rate. In fact, point C might actually end up being lower than point A if you're not careful and if you don't start truly taking a closer look at your retirement positions now. Wouldn't you rather have planning based on guarantees instead of assumptions? How about a guarantee of a bonus on your money of up to 10% or more? Or how about a guarantee of your income account value growing at up to 9% every year for the purpose of receiving guaranteed lifetime income
2: and creating your very own private pension. Maybe you're not one of the lucky ones of 17% of the country that still have a pension from their employer. What if you could create your own pension? And what if the value of that account that's tied to your income grew by 9% every single year, guaranteed? How about the guarantee that your principal and returns will never decrease due to market losses? How about the security, the peace of mind of knowing that your hard-earned money that you've worked for the last 20, 30 plus years to build up is protected and can never go backwards? These are guarantees that you can count on, and we know what assumptions are for. So how about putting some guarantees into your retirement strategy? If you'd like to learn more, then give us a call to find out how to receive complimentary copies of our conservative investor book. It's a 115-page guide to no market risk strategies that you can start implementing now on your own. You can even receive a report that you can download today to help make sense of taxes and how that potentially can help reduce your point C or the impact that it will have on your 401k, your IRA, and other accounts. If you really think about it, if the majority of your retirement savings are saved in tax-deferred accounts, how much of that money is really yours? And how much of it will go towards the government? And think about it this way. With the national debt now at $25 trillion, with the Social Security Trust Fund scheduled to be depleted in the next several years, with the constant back and forth in the political arena about socialized medicine and healthcare, where do you think they're going to get the money to pay for all of these programs and to pay for this national debt? More than likely, it'll come from taxes in the form of higher taxes. So if you have a IRA or 401k with $500,000 or more inside of it right now, and you continue to defer paying of that tax for the next 5-10 years or more, you'll probably end up paying a higher percentage on a larger bucket of money, which means you'll have lower amount of money available to you. Give us a call right now or simply text the word tax to 909-321-9737. That's 909-321-9737 to get a copy of your free report today.
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20: Thank you for tuning in to the Miles Financial Show. I'm Billy Miles, a no market risk retirement and asset protection specialist. So, what is the purpose of money? It is very simple, however, yet very profound. If you understand what I'm about to explain, you can live out your retirement with less stress and more comfort than you ever thought possible. There are actually two purposes for your money. Only two, no more, no less. The first purpose is life, and the second purpose is death. I bet you've never heard that before, have you? I'm sure everyone you've listened to or taken advice from has always tried to tell you about growing your money, but never have told you about the purpose of your money. So what does that mean? A purpose for life or a purpose for death? Well, when I say that one purpose for money is life, what I really mean is you're going to use the money while you're alive. It's for your lifestyle. It's for the life that you are living today and hopefully will live for the next 20 or 30 years. In our business, we call that income. No matter how you look at it, if you spend the money while you're alive, you're taking income from that money for the purpose of life, for the purpose of living, for the purpose of being able to travel the world and enjoy your retirement, to spend time with your spouse and your grandchildren and your children, the people that mean the most to you. When I say that another purpose for money is death, that means that you're going to use the money once you're dead. We call that legacy. So in other words, your children will use the money and you'll pass the money on to your heirs after you're gone. It's critical that you have a financial planner that understands the importance of creating strategies for both the purpose of life and for the purpose of death. You see, some strategies work better for income and others work better for legacy. The ideal strategy, however, allows you to maximize your income while protecting your legacy just in case you don't live as long as you hope to. And that's why you should give me a call right now at 909-321-9737. That's 909-321-9737 because I'm an expert at no market risk strategies that will provide you the maximum benefit for life or death. Right now, when you text the word income to 909-321-9737, you'll also receive a complimentary report that addresses how to fill the retirement income gap. That's the difference between your income during your working years and the guaranteed income you'll receive in retirement from things such as Social Security and your employer pension, if you're one of the lucky ones and you still have those. I'm not talking about 401ks or 403b or any other type of defined contribution account. I'm talking about a guarantee from your employer that you will receive a salary every year for the rest of your life. If you don't have one of those, text the word income right now to 909-321-9737, and I'll show you how to create your very own tax-free private pension so that you can have a tax-free income every year secured for the rest of your life. Again, text the word income to 909-321-9737 to get your free copy of this report today. So like I said, there are only two purposes for money: spending the money while you're alive or leaving the money to those left behind. By far, the most significant purpose of money is income. It's one thing to not leave your beneficiaries any money when you're gone, but it's a disaster if you outlive your money. In fact, studies show that outliving retirement income is more fear than death itself. Now, if the purpose of your money is life, then there are only two plans for that purpose. One is called a plan for death, and the other is called a plan for life. If you have a broker or a financial planner that isn't an expert in plans for life, I'm certain you're on a plan for death. And here's what that looks like. You save up your money and invest it in something that provides a hypothetical, non-guaranteed rate of return, or even a short-term guaranteed rate of return. In other words, you have no guarantee for long-term growth. You might hope for 7% growth on average, but after fees, market downturns, rate expirations, you have no idea what kind of return you're going to get. And honestly, your broker does not either. In fact, you don't even know if you're going to get any return because the next 2008 might be right around the corner. You save up your money, hoping it grows. And then at the point you decide to retire, you start drawing income from those accounts, those volatile accounts that are susceptible to go up and down at the whim of the market on any given day. So you ask yourself, how much should you draw out? Is it 4%, 3%? Or do you just draw out the amount you need and hope for the best? The problem with this plan is that your hypothetical growth is combined with an arbitrary spend down rate of your retirement accounts, which could lead to a horrible sequence of returns. In other words, the order in which you experience losses and take withdrawals out of your retirement accounts can cause you to run out of money. So if your financial planner has never talked to you about the sequence of returns and showed you the possibility that losing money can happen to you, then you need to give me a call right now. My number again is 909-321-9737. I can show you how to get guarantees of income that you can never outlive.
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1: When you text the word income, I-N-C-O-M-E, to 909-321-9737, not only will you receive a copy of our Income Bridge Report, we'll also give you the opportunity to schedule a virtual consultation so that we can take a look at your exact situation today and help customize an analysis or a written retirement income plan just for you. And through that process, you'll even be eligible to receive a free copy of our 115-page conservative investor book that will guide you through the very important decisions that you need to make along the road to retirement, or if you're already in retirement, how to make sure you stay retired and that you don't outlive your money. What's our role in this? We simply point you in the right direction, you know, based on what your goals are, what you want to accomplish, the objectives that you set out for yourself. You see, there's one thing that we know that many financial professionals don't, and that's that we know that your retirement money belongs to you, not us. What we'll do is provide you the information that you need to secure guaranteed growth and a lifetime of income that you cannot outlive. And once you have our information, what you do with it from that point is 100% up to you. You can do something else, you can work with us, or you can do nothing at all. That is completely your choice. Our only desire, our only goal is to provide you with the education and information that you need to make the right choices. Our staff is available at any hour, any day of the week to take your call at 909-321-9737. That's 909-321-9737, or simply text the word income to the same number. You see, when it comes to doing nothing, believe me, I understand why you might feel too scared to do anything right now. You know, we've gone through a pretty tumultuous last few months. And no one knows what the rest of the year stands to bring us. But when is the next collapse going to happen? When is the market going to be at another all-time high? The fact is, the market, when it crashes, it's going to go down even more. And how do you know when or if it will ever recover? And do you have another 5 years or 10 years to wait for it to come back? See, putting your retirement money on the sideline under these circumstances may seem like the wise thing to do, but is it? You know, I was watching a car auction on TV the other day, and there was just one beautiful car after another that went over the auction block, and some were selling for more than $100,000, believe it or not. The commentators kept on referring to the cars as either a driver or a trailer queen. And for those of you who are not familiar with classic cars, let me explain what that means. A driver is a vehicle
2: that you can use to drive daily. And a trailer queen is a car that you don't drive because you're afraid to use it. So my question to you today is your retirement a trailer queen? Do you have it polished and shiny, sitting in a corner or stuck under a mattress? Or is it being safe and so it's doing nothing for you? What I don't want you to do is let your retirement turn into a decoration. Use your retirement for its designed purpose, to help you retire, stay retired, and have peace of mind throughout your retirement while you enjoy the fruits of your labor. Give us a call right now and let us show you how you can put it to work, but more importantly, how you can keep it safe and protected and still have income that's guaranteed for life. Our number again is 909-321-9737. That's 909-321-9737. Or you can text the word income to the same number. You'll also receive a courtesy copy of our conservative investor book when you schedule a no obligation virtual consultation right over your phone in the comfort of your own home. You know, these plans are designed to help show you exactly where your positions are today, the risks that you currently are taking, any hidden or indirect fees that you may currently be paying, and how to avoid those in the future. Most importantly, we want to show you how you can grow your retirement without market risk. Take your car out of park, turn it into a driver that takes you where you want to go. Give us a call right now at 909-321-9737. Again, that's 909-321-9737. You know, speaking of parked cars, it reminds me of a saying that I use with my children. When my kids come to me and they want help, it always amazes me how their interest in learning something is not always equal to their motivation to actually do it. You know, maybe instead of wanting to learn something, they just want me to do it for them. That's typically how this works. Whenever I run into this behavior, I always tell them I can't steer a parked car. In other words, taking advantage of education requires action. It actually requires them to do something. It requires that you do something with the information that you have as well to get your retirement to where you want to go. You know, so many times I provide people with the opportunity to learn something new about how to protect their assets, and more importantly, how to use their retirement money in a way that provides safe returns and a lifetime of income that they can never outlive, but they're happy to sit in their parked car. And a lot of times that is just based upon fear. It's based upon prior experience. And unfortunately, all parked cars have one thing in common. Eventually, they rust away. Inflation and missed opportunity can have that same effect on your retirement if it is parked in the corner. There is nothing wrong with CDs and money market accounts for the money that you need for emergencies. That's the key. There's nothing wrong with that for emergencies. In fact, every time I meet with someone, my first and foremost priority is to make sure that they have money set aside for emergencies. Because if they don't, then I have to respectfully let them know that I can't work with them until they do. See, I believe having emergency money on the side, in other words, parked, is the most important thing you can do for your retirement or any stage of your financial life. The problem is that many of you are treating your retirement money like your emergency money. It's sitting on the side doing nothing. Isn't it time to do something with it? Give us a call right now at 909-321-9737, and we'll show you how to put your retirement money to work for you in a safe manner that protects your principal, guarantees you income that you can never outlive, and gives you peace of mind for the miles ahead. That's 909-321-9737, or again, simply text the word income to 909-321-9737.
0: I hope you've enjoyed the Miles Financial Show this week. 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
16: A new measure that just qualified for the November election will allow California voters to expand rideshare company liability and add new passenger safety requirements. Secretary of State Shirley Weber announced that the statewide initiative has gathered enough valid signatures to qualify for the November 3rd ballot. It would classify rideshare companies as common carriers, holding them to the same safety standards as taxis, buses, and trains. Larry Marino in the Answer Newsroom.
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5: Just in case, I was gone 250 to almost 300 days a year. My name is Randall Mosier, Master Sergeant, United States Air Force. I'm aircraft mechanic, so every time an airplane flies, it takes 3 to 10 of us aircraft mechanics to get it off the ground, depending on what's going on. I have deployed 7 times in my career. I think the hardest aspect of deploying is the mental side of it, leaving your family. Sorry, I got emotional. I have 5-year-old twins and a loving wife that I have to leave at home, and she has to take care of everything while I'm gone.
8: As a military spouse and a mother of 5-year-olds, how do I get through this? Just a day at a time. But I don't know if my husband is going to come back. So that's something that's always at the back of my mind. We don't talk about it, but it's there. I can't think ahead and think about homecoming because it just seems like forever away.
5: You're always going to be lonely. You're always going to miss your family. Going back to your room or your tent or your dorm is still lonely. You have young airmen who they've only been in the military a year. They just left their families and, you know, what they grew up knowing, and then they get sent on the other side of the world. Just getting a care package, it could totally change someone's life. You almost feel like a kid opening a present because you don't know what's in there. I think my favorite part of the care packages is obviously the Girl Scout cookies. I love Girl Scout cookies, Thin Mints.
8: Organizations like this that come in and help support our airmen for them to receive something while they're deployed, it means the world to them.
5: The Girl Scout cookies are great, but it isn't the contents of the package. It's the package itself. It's just getting something with your name on it.
8: I'm a volunteer. We have leadership that takes care of the missions. We have key spouses that take care of each other. We take care of our families. We try to take care of our airmen. For me to submit a group of names and know that they're going to get something, and sometimes the only piece of mail that they're going to receive is a care package, it just warms my heart.
5: Yeah, there are airmen, young and old, that don't have anybody, immediate family, or, I mean, some don't have anybody that support them. Because I would go get the mail from the cage, and I would bring it, and you could tell that someone's not expecting anything, and you could see when they would get something that they weren't expecting. Just it changes them completely, like lifts their spirits, gets them. They really appreciate it because it lets them know, hey, somebody does care. You know, that you can just see them walking across the flight line, completely different person just from that one care package.
8: It puts humanity back into the military and to their families.
5: I'm going to walk off the airplane knowing that I'm going home, and my wife and my daughters are going to be there.
17: 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Let's get an update from Larry Marino.
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9: Care packages are incredibly important. I can't underscore how important they are. First and foremost, it's the connection with back home.
10: It shows that there's somebody out there who cares.
13: For some reason, you feel like no one notices you. But once you get that care package, whether it be from like family, friends, or someone in the community, it lets you know again, like, man, maybe the decision I made was a great decision. And I see how what I can do can affect like other people, and they really think about me, especially in these times of need.
14: Yeah, they bring joy to my time there when I got those care packages.
9: The last deployment I went on, I got a unique opportunity. It was to be the Combined Joint Operating Area Afghanistan postal officer. Came in and basically just oversee and manage the military mail network in Afghanistan. So became real familiar with how we move care packages. Of course, that was one of the main things that we wanted to do, is make sure that we're getting the care packages where they need to get to and to the people that need it the most. Everything that's in those boxes is appreciated. So whether it's used in that moment or down the road, it's appreciated.
10: It matters getting the basic like hygiene and stuff, like everyday essentials like socks or lotion.
9: When you're talking places like Afghanistan or Iraq, you know, the deodorants, the baby wipes, all those things make a big difference, and they get utilized daily.
13: Headphones, baby wipes for me, Oreo cookies, definitely send those, double stuff.
14: You haven't had an Oreo in 3 months. Now you get these Oreos coming in, you got these Reese's Pieces coming in. That really sustained me, kept my morale up for at least a solid month, because I was making those stretch.
9: It's not just, you know, the items that are inside, you know, it's the letters and the personalized notes and, you know, Mrs. Smith's kindergarten class, the added cards.
10: Being able to have somebody write you a note who's never met you, it's just very gratifying and very special, just seeing that somebody out there is hoping for you to come back home safely.
14: I was 4 or 5 months in, and when I got my first care package, it was coming from a school with little kids, just telling me how much they were proud of me, and they was thanking me for my service and what I was doing over there. It was like a stack of like 50 cars, and I was just reading them all day. I ended up putting them up on my wall.
13: You never know what that one package could do for that one person. It could really brighten up their day, especially if they're feeling the lowest of the low. That package, when they think no one's thinking about them.
17: Jennifer Horn here. Our Troopathon drive is underway. You can help us send care packs to our troops overseas. Let's get an update from Larry Marino.
16: Between now and July 4th, you have the chance to make a meaningful difference in the life of a deployed service member.
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4: I am Captain Daniel Pauly with the California Army National Guard. Joining the military, it was always something that I knew was going to happen. Both my mom and my dad are both retired out of the military. Got a brother in the Navy, brother in the Army, a brother in the Air Force. Looking around America today, there's a lot of differences, but one of the things that hasn't changed is that there's still a lot of people that are, you know, right there raising their hand to join the military and be a part of something. That first deployment to Afghanistan, I had three at the time with one on the way. Currently my youngest, she was born, and so I wasn't there for her birth. So the first time I saw her was when I got off the plane coming back, and she was about 5 months old. When I went to Afghanistan in 2013, my oldest daughter at the time, Abby, I think she was five, before, right as they're dropping me off to at the airport to fly out, she gave me her stuffed animal Thumper, the rabbit from Bambi, and told me that, you know, he would keep me safe. So I ended up taking him with me, and he went everywhere I went. I tried to get pictures with him everywhere I went. And when I went back just about 18 months later back to Afghanistan, he went with me again, and, you know, again, just took the pictures. He went everywhere I went. You're serving your country, but then when you get over there, what does that really mean? Does anybody know that I'm here? Does anybody care? The care packages mean a great deal. And it's that reminder.
14: I was ready to go to Iraq. I couldn't wait to see it and get there.
10: I was out in the Middle East for 9 months.
4: Deployed three times, Iraq, Afghanistan twice.
13: Going to Korea from my first duty station was definitely a big change for me.
7: I was on a couple small boy destroyers, so we're the ships that protect the carrier when they go out. And so you serve your country first, protect your family, protect other people's families. I got two care packages when I was deployed. God bless them.
10: Care packages always make a difference.
7: They came with messages, and I got both to this day in my sea bag at my house right now.
4: The care packages mean a great deal.
14: You don't know who you could be touching and helping out through their time while I deployed.
4: The hardest thing about deployments are saying goodbye.
10: Not being able to hear my parents' voice and my siblings' voice.
14: The hardest part of deployment was just being away from my friends and family.
4: When you join, you give up a certain amount of your freedoms.
7: So imagine moving to your mailbox and not being able to go anywhere. Like, you're on a tin can, you're on the ship. I mean, it's small, condensed quarters. You're every single day, you're on mission.
4: You're not going to have access to Wi-Fi, you're not going to have access to a computer. And mail is the only system that you have.
7: You get this box, you're like, man, oh, that's for me. Let's open it up. You can share it with your buddies.
14: Thank you. You don't know how much it means to us over here to get these things.
4: Baby wipes, baby powder, foot powder, socks. Sometimes it's just something fun that you never even knew that you wanted.
13: Some people don't have a lot of family or no family at all. So that one person, you could definitely change, you know, this soldier, this airman, this Marine, this naval man. You could change their whole day, and that may get them through that whole year of that deployment.
7: One donation literally changes everybody's life that gets that box. You know, it's not just one person who, you know, may have requested it. When that person gets the box, he's going to break it out. He's going to share it with everybody.
10: Because it's just a little reprieve and a little reminder, like, hey.
17: 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Let's get an update from Larry Marino.
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0: Welcome in. It is Troop-a-thon. Boy, we're getting close. This weekend has Father's Day in it. Then we are soon at 4th of July. Time is going to run out for us on this, and so we need your help. And we thought we'd bring in, Lisa Barron, Director of Troop Support for Troop-a-thon, to really tell this story and to encourage you. She sees firsthand the wonderful work that these care packs do. And so, Lisa, as always, it's great to talk with you again. Happy 250th, right?
2: Right. Can you believe it? It's amazing. We've made it this long and we're doing great, and we need to support our troops.
0: Well, the campaign is underway. It is a special year. There is kind of a special focus on it. And I think sometimes it makes me think of the $250 donation point is a good one, because each year is a dollar, right? If you do $250, and we have a special where if you give $250 through our Troop-a-thon drive, you get a $50 food certificate from Columbo's Restaurant. And anyone who's ever eaten there, the food is delicious. I happen to be a huge favorite of the chicken parm. Their chicken parmesan is just wonderful. And if you happen to choose that, you can get that the $50 certificate. But Lisa, let's start with the need. We've seen our military in action in the last several months, doing an amazing job. We know that it has its risks. We had a helicopter go down a week or so ago. Those were okay. Domestically, we know our military takes the risk as well. We had a plane out here go down, and we lost 8 souls. Mm-hmm. This campaign is really focused on the folks overseas and a need to get them some remembrance at the holidays, isn't it?
2: Oh, it's totally true. You know, and the impact is immediate. When they get that care package, it's deeply personal. Every care package that's sent through Troop-a-thon is handpicked by volunteers. It's personally addressed to a deployed service member. And over the years, the program shipped over 1,000 tons of care packages worldwide. So you can imagine how nice it is when they're over there, they're away from family. They may not have ever gotten a letter or message or a package from home, and to open up that care package with a note from a supporter, letting them know that they're remembered, they're valued, they're loved. What a wonderful way. You know, the 4th of July is coming. What a wonderful way to let our troops know that we're there and we have their back.
0: I always like to say they tear up with joy when they get these. And from those I've interviewed over the years, it's really true that it really hits them emotionally in a great way to be remembered. We all want to be appreciated, right? And so this has that ability, and we want to encourage our listeners to take part in this. This is something you can do, a tangible act that will boost someone's morale, that will make them feel great. Lisa Barron is with me, Director of Troop Support for Troop-a-thon. Lisa, this is a busy time for you, but you guys all work extra hours over there, and a lot of volunteers in there, right?
2: Oh, 100%. Our volunteers are there, and they are so excited to be doing this. It's their way of helping, but we want you all to help too. Because, you know, I was talking to a veteran the other day, and, you know, they told me that they were once deployed over the 4th of July. And, you know, on their little computer or their phone, they watched the clips of all the things going back at home and the celebrations. And they're sitting there in this dusty bunker thousands of miles away from home. And then the mail came in, and they got a package, and it really made them feel so special. It felt they were so tethered to the back home and the people that love them. And that's why we do this. That's why you do this. We want our listeners to come in and help be part of this. I mean, this is our American family, and we need to support them.
0: We certainly do. The care packs are a way to do that. They are a tangible sign that we care, that they matter to us. And take a moment to describe what a box is like. What are you going to find in there? Obviously, the note is the most important part, isn't it?
2: The note is really important. The first thing they see when they open that box is a note of support from

0: you know, a caring American who thought about that, that home, that handwritten letter of support. But we also package, you know, essential hygiene items that are hard to get in remote deployment zones. You know, we think it's like we can run to the corner store, but they don't have the access to those things. So things like, you know, high grade personal items, hand and face wipes, of course, premium snacks like beef jerky, gourmet coffee, trail mix, a treasure trove of like really high quality goods that our troops are actively requesting. We've been doing this for many, many years, and we know what our troops like. So it's incredibly simple to make this difference. And just by donating, you know, you can really make a difference in the troops' lives and give them something that they're craving. And then it makes them like a big old hug from home, makes them feel wanted and supported.
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2: Jennifer Horn here. Our Troop-a-thon drive is underway. 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Let's get an update from Larry Marino.
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6: 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Jesus said, go into all the world and preach the gospel. Yes, God uses those who were lost to reach those who are lost. My pastor, Greg Laurie, talks about a friend who tells people there's a God in heaven who loves you. 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Have you ever wanted to share with others and don't? I know it's Father's Day, but take Dad out for a bacon cheeseburger after. Think about it. Two things can happen. 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
9: Stevens, Iran says the Strait of Hormuz is closed again, citing alleged violations of a ceasefire by the U.S. and Israel in Israeli and Hezbollah skirmishes in Lebanon.
10: Four Israeli soldiers were killed when Hezbollah attacked their tank in southern Lebanon. The IDF called it a violation of the ceasefire. Israel then launched retaliatory strikes against dozens of targets. The U.S.-Iran Memorandum of Understanding states Lebanon is covered by the ceasefire.
9: That's Fox's Lucas Tomlinson, U.S. Central Command, though, saying the Strait of Hormuz is open. The U.S. wins its World Cup match on Friday, 2-0 over Australia.
11: When Flo Balogun surged down the left and hit a low cross, an Australian defender put it into his own goal. So ultimately, the U.S. was just fine without injured superstar of its own, Christian Pulisic.
9: Jonathan Hunt in Seattle. America's listening to Fox News.
2: 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Our Troop-a-thon drive is underway. 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
1: And Jen, I want to do some thank yous. 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John, who gave $500 yesterday. Jaime gave $500 yesterday. 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Now, you may say, well, those folks gave. I don't need to. 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We can only send care packs to our brave men and women, our soldiers overseas, when you donate. 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Troop-a-thon has the care packages ready to go. We just need your help. I want you to hear this.
3: 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They don't know that anybody appreciates them. 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
2: 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Hey, guys, are you curious what your home could sell for in today's market? Well, you have to meet my friend Jim Bottrell. 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
12: Good morning and good afternoon, folks. Welcome to The Gold Show. I am your illustrious host, Michael Hayes. My good friends call me Precious Mike. And why do they call me Precious Mike? Well, we're going to be talking about a lot of things that relate to precious metals, specifically gold, silver, lump in that group, palladium, platinum, the list goes on and on. Jot this number down. This is a toll-free call for you to my good friends at the Reagan Gold Group. They are sponsoring this show. You can reach them during the show, during commercial breaks, after the show at 888-351-8999. That number again to jot down is 888-351-8999. During this show, I'm going to be sharing with you a lot of facts, a lot of knowledge. Hopefully, I'm going to be imparting some wisdom, bringing in history, what we're dealing with in the geopolitical world these days, and maybe where things are going in the future and how that relates to the price of gold, gold in general, how that relates to you, your retirement, your nest egg, things that you have been working on. If during this show you feel stimulated, if you feel nudged, if you feel pushed into a direction where you want to see where gold fits into your life and this equation of protecting yourself, safeguarding yourself, hedging your retirement, physically owning gold, I suggest going to mygoldquiz.com. It's a very, very simple quiz that we have ready for you. Four or five questions that will enable you to come to the conclusion whether you should actually reach out to Reagan Gold and actually own the shiny stuff, the physical stuff. So without further ado, let's dive into the first section or first segment of this show. It's going to be four segments in total. I always like to lead by talking about gold and basically telling you what it is. What is gold? Where did it come from? Why is it here? Why is it important? Why was it at one point in time banned by the federal government, the U.S. government? At one point in time, it was illegal, if you can believe this, illegal to own gold. And Mother Earth, God himself, produced it for us. And they said, no, no, you cannot own it. But they did. And it's now coming full circle because more and more banks and central governments are owning gold. So let's break down what gold is, where it came from, and how that relates to this concept of money. Money, money, money, money, money. So some of you may not know, but billions of years ago, a event occurred in our universe called a supernova. A supernova is when a star explodes. So that beautiful, shiny object in the sky is a star that at one point in time exploded. And when it exploded, that explosion scattered precious metals, precious minerals, across the universe. And here on our planet, there were deposits of gold. Gold is made, some would say, by God himself, the universe, Mother Earth. It's not man-made. You can't take a bunch of different elements and minerals and chemicals and create gold. They're deposited throughout the planet, which makes them extremely rare, extremely hard to mine. So some would actually say gold is God's money. It cannot be replicated. It cannot be printed out of thin air. like the currency that we have in our wallets, in our purses that we carry around and we exchange for goods and services. So gold is extremely rare. And by virtue of it being very rare, there's only so much of it. It's extremely hard to mine. It holds its value. It doesn't rot. It doesn't decay. It doesn't even tarnish. Literally, if you have polished gold sitting in your drawer for 5,000 years, it'll never tarnish. So some people would say it's special. It's rare. It's precious. A precious metal. Do you own any? That's going to be the theme of this show. Do you physically own gold? And if you don't, should you? Let's talk about money versus currency. The federal government, the U.S. Treasury, has instilled in our brains that the paper money that they create is actually money. But those in the gold industry, those that actually own gold, will chuckle at that statement and will tell you otherwise, that the paper that we carry is nothing more than an IOU. An IOU. The government telling you that they have an IOU that they gave you in exchange for your time and your freedom. Time and freedom. You go to work, clock in 40 hours a week. Some of you working 2-3 jobs just to make ends meet. And you're exchanging your time and your freedom, and freedom being time away from your family, time away from your kids, time away from your spouse. I mean, some of you probably don't want to be around your spouse. But at the end of the day, you're giving up that freedom in exchange for IOUs. Now let's talk about the IOU and what's happened to it since the 30s. A lot of people don't realize this, but the U.S. dollar has lost 96% of its intrinsic value since its creation. And it's done so by the U.S. Treasury. It's been done so by the federal government. It's been done so by design. It's happening right underneath our noses. And a counterbalance to that, a hedge to that, is owning physical gold. So those of you that are sitting on a nest egg, you could have $100,000, $200,000, $1 million, $10 million sitting in your retirement account, pegged to a financial system that a lot of people will say is rigged. BlackRock owns trillions of dollars of stocks. BlackRock owns trillions of dollars of single-family residential homes across the country that they're buying and turning into rentals. They, you know, at the end of the day, they want everyone to be a renter. They don't want you to own. They want everything. They don't want you to have anything. They want you to have this false illusion that gold is an unnecessary thing. It's jewelry. It should just simply be hanging around your neck. Well, my good friends at Reagan Gold Group at 888-351-8999 think otherwise. They think, as I do, that you should actually diversify your portfolio, diversify the cash that you have in your hand, the cash that you may have sitting in the bank collecting less than 1% interest. How's that 1% interest treating you? Sam? Tim? Barbara? If you're earning no interest, what is the point of going to work, exchanging your time for money that is worthless, nothing more than an IOU, to turn around and give it to a corrupt banking system that's going to pay you 0.5%? Is that half a percent keeping up with inflation? And don't get me started with inflation. We'll talk about inflation in the second segment of the show. So what do? You diversify. I mean, it doesn't take a PhD for you to go online and literally do some basic research. Just check and see what gold has done performance-wise in the last 20 years. Would you be surprised that the value of gold has gone up 610% in the last 20 years? And a simple analogy is this. Imagine you actually purchased a gold coin 20 years ago. and you buried it in a drawer. 20 years later, you opened that drawer and you pulled it out and you said, oh my God, honey, I forgot I had this gold coin. I wonder how much it's worth. Now, imagine in that drawer you had a $100 bill. And you forgot you had that $100 bill sitting in the drawer. And you said to yourself, oh my God, I found a $100 bill. Now, ask yourself this question. Is that $100 bill still worth $100? When the price of gas has gone up from $1 to $9 a gallon in places in California, that gold coin may have gone up $2,000, $3,000, $4,000 for just the value of that coin. So this show is about empowering you with information that will allow you to make a very simple decision, a simple choice, calling Reagan Gold at 888-351-8999 and begging this very simple question. I want to own gold. I want to own physical gold. If the economy goes to hell in a handbasket, which it probably will, if inflation continues to go up, which it probably will, safeguard yourself, your family, and your retirement by owning physical gold by calling 888-351-8999. I'm going to go into a commercial break with a very simple question. If you owned physical gold, would that give you peace of mind in your hands, in your safe, in a box, buried in your closet? If the answer is yes, do the right thing and call my friends at Reagan Gold at 888-351-8999. I'm going to take a commercial break and we'll be right back.
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12: Folks, welcome back to The Gold Show. I am your host, your illustrious host, as some would say, Precious Mike, Michael Hayes. My friends call me Precious Mike, and hopefully throughout the show, weeks of hearing the show, hopefully the knowledge that I'm imparting to you, facts that you could simply validate, you can confirm on your own by doing simple Google searches. You would consider me your ally. You would consider me your friend. Hopefully some of you are sitting at home right now enjoying your third or fourth cup of coffee. Maybe it's East Coast and you're having lunch, or you're at home having right now what I would hope is a glass of wine or maybe an ice cold beer. Ice cold Budweiser would never do any harm. Remember, my friends at Reagan Gold Group are standing by. They want to talk to you about the process of owning gold. And I think it's very important for me to explain to you how you accomplish that fact, because it seems daunting. A lot of people think, well, I need to get in the car and I need to go to the wrong side of town, on the other side of the train tracks where a lot of weird stuff happens, and I need to go into a pawn shop to buy gold. And I don't know if I want to do that. I don't trust the process. Well, the process with Reagan Gold, and they're specialists. They've been doing this for a long time. Their wheelhouse is gold. They will walk you through the process of buying gold. So, John, if you're sitting at home and you have, for example, $25,000 in cash just sitting around doing nothing, just accumulating dust, it's not working for you. It's not making life better other than you saying to yourself, well, I got a stack of money in the corner over there. You can pick up the phone and call 888-351-8999. And my good friends at Reagan Gold will sell you physical gold, gold coins. And you can start doing this thing called stacking. Stacking. What is stacking, Precious Mike? What does that mean? Well, you buy one gold coin, and then you buy a second gold coin, and you stack one on top of another. And over time, you just stack gold. You're accumulating gold like a chipmunk, right? Like a chipmunk. You have little acorns in your mouth, and it's getting bigger and bigger. And I'm giving you an analogy. It's getting bigger and bigger and bigger. And then you look back, and you're like, oh, my God, I have stacks and stacks and stacks and stacks of gold coins. And no one needs to know. No one needs to know. Your kids don't need to know. Your spouse doesn't need to know. You're just doing it on your own because you're trying to create a safe haven. You're trying to safeguard yourself and your family and your children's family. You're trying to create a legacy. I mean, can you imagine if your great, great, great, great ancestors left you a jar of gold coins? Literally, they gave you a map and they said, go by this tree next to a rock by a river and dig 2 feet down, and there is a jar of gold coins waiting for you. They've been stacking for you. And then you open it up, and it's worth millions and millions and millions of dollars. That's called gold accumulation. You're stacking. So if you have $25,000 in cash laying around, call 888-351-8999 and ask Reagan Gold to send you physical gold, and you'll be blown away. Within a week or less, you will have literally a FedEx truck at your door delivering you physical gold. You pull out a razor blade, you cut the box open, and you pull out gold, physical gold. Now, what do you do with it? What do you do with it, Precious Mike? You keep it. It's a store of value. It's a store of value. Well, what does store of value mean? Well, unlike the U.S. dollar that has lost 96% of its total value since its creation, gold has increased in value. See, it keeps its value. It doesn't matter if you were Egyptian 5,000 years ago. Sometimes I wish I was Egyptian. Why couldn't my ancestors be Egyptians and have left me gold? Because that's what they were using back in the day. And the gold back then is the same gold now. The gold that they mined 5,000 years ago will be the same gold that will be mined 5,000 years into the future. So if you draw this line, history, where you are today and where we will be heading in the future, you can come to this realization, you can come to this conclusion that gold isn't going anywhere. And if you don't own any, you might be screwing yourself. I shouldn't say that, but you might be hurting yourself. You might be doing yourself a disfavor. So why not diversify? Why not take a little cash and own some gold? If you have an IRA at home, if you have a 401k like a lot of us do, a 401(3b), a Swift savings account, that's called slavery. It's forced. It's forced upon you. And then they tell you, you can't touch it without paying major taxes. You can't take it out until you're retired. And then when you retire, you're old. Your bones ache. You have inflammation. You have cognitive issues. You can't even remember your wife's name. And then what? Then you enjoy retirement? So how about diversifying? So with one phone call to Reagan Gold at 888-351-8999, the specialist will talk to you about doing a conversion where you take a small portion. No one's telling you to liquidate everything you have and dump it all into gold. If anyone tells you that, run. Run. Because they're shysters. Because they're maybe up to no good. This is about diversification. This is about creating a safe haven. This is about safeguarding your nest egg. So let's say you're listening to this show. Ted, I know you're listening to this show. Timothy? Richard? Pamela? I know there's a Pamela out there listening to this. I'm having a conversation with you. If you have $500,000 sitting in your retirement and it's tied to stocks and bonds and currencies and it's voodoo, someone's managing it for you. They're making money when it's going up and they're making money when it goes down. But when it goes down, you're losing money, right? Right? So why not take a percentage of it? Take 10%, take 20%, take 30%. And diversify. My good friends at Reagan Gold will help you open up a self-directed IRA. Listen to what I just said. Self-directed. Self. S-E-L-F. That means you. You own it, not them. It's in your control, not them. 24/7 access to a self-directed IRA that will be used to purchase physical gold. Guys, I'm talking about 0.99999, like pure gold bars that you will own in a vault that's segregated your own area that you can access 24/7, that you could physically get in the car and drive to the vault. There's vaults all across the country. A lot of people don't know this. They're insured up to $1 billion by Lloyd's of London, the oldest insurer on planet Earth. So on Sunday, instead of going to church, you could go to church and then you can go to the vault. Imagine that. You go to church to talk to the good Lord. And then you go to the vault and then you go talk to the gold that the good Lord created. And it's yours. It never tarnishes. It's shiny all the time. Sit down, have a conversation with it. Have peace of mind knowing that you are doing what central banks are doing now. This is going to be a lead into the next segment. What are central banks doing right now? They're stacking, baby. They're buying gold. They are hoarding gold. And I'm going to get into the numbers in the next segment. So you have to ask yourself this question. If central banks across the world are buying gold, why aren't you? Why aren't you, Ted? Why aren't you, AJ? Why aren't you doing what they're doing? Because they have a spell on you. They're making you work 40, 50 hours to get by. 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
2: 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Let's get an update from Larry Marino.
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1: A person was wounded and another was in custody after a shooting near a large World Cup watch party in Koreatown. The LAPD says it received reports of a person shooting into the air at about 6:40 Thursday evening. A short time later, more calls came in about a person who got into a fight with a group in the area. The suspect then shot at a person who is now hospitalized in stable condition. The suspect is facing assault charges. Larry Marino on The Answer with breaking news and talk you can trust.
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12: Folks, welcome back to The Gold Show. I am your host, Michael Hayes. My good friends call me Precious Mike. Hopefully, you're going to know me as Precious. I haven't said it, but when you do call Reagan Gold, please tell them that Precious Mike sent you. It's very important for me. It's important for the success of this show. It would mean the world to me. I know it may sound silly that you're gonna know me as Precious Mike, but I'm talking about precious gold. I'm talking about precious silver. I'm talking about precious metals. I'm talking about things that you may not own, things that you may want to own. Maybe it's been in your mind to diversify. Maybe you want to safeguard your retirement, but you don't know how to go about it. This show is about knowledge. This show is about being informed. and giving you information so that when you do make a decision, you make an informed decision, right? You don't want to have a knee-jerk reaction. And, you know, if you bought gold at 5,000 and it's dropped, okay, maybe you bought Tesla stock at a high and it dropped. Gold goes up, gold goes down, just like stocks. But over time, it continues to rise in value. And I want to touch on why gold and silver are going to potentially be going up over time. You know, history always indicates that the value of precious metals go up. I don't know if you have been listening to the news, but there's this AI data center boom that's happening right now. The likes of that Shark Tank guy, Mr. Wonderful, wanting to open up an AI data center in Utah, and then locals basically had an uprising and said, no way, no how. But it's happening. They're building AI data centers all over the country. And the one thing that a lot of people don't understand is that these AI data centers require rare earth minerals, silver being one of them. Because silver is a great conductor of electricity. It doesn't melt. It passes a current and electricity very efficiently. And you need to have an efficient system for all these AI data centers. I mean, because what they're telling me or what they're telling us is that sooner or later, robots are going to basically rule the world. I mean, that's what they say. Okay, so they're going to build a lot of AI data centers. So that means the demand for precious metals is going to keep going up and up and up and up. And you have to realize that silver isn't just made. It's not like, you know, a $20 bill that you may have in your pocket that's just printed out of thin air. The U.S. Treasurer, okay, the Federal Reserve can willy-nilly go onto their laptop, right? Go to your laptop right now. And open up a Word document and hit print. And instead of printing one copy of whatever it is that you're printing, print 1 billion. 1 billion. And imagine your printer just sitting there printing and printing and printing and printing and printing and printing. That's what they're doing. They're just printing and printing and printing and printing and printing money. And as they print and print more money, they want you to think it's money. It's actually a currency. Some might call it a fiat currency. Fix it again, Tony, like the car that always broke, that was always in the shop, that always needed to be repaired. Fiat currencies historically have all failed. All. And some of you sitting at home might be like, you know what, Precious? You're full of it. You're just full of it. I'm not. Do the search yourself. Look online. Which fiat currency has survived time? None. They all go to zero. So whether it's the Russian ruble or the US dollar, all this paper that's floating around in our pockets and voodoo bank accounts, it's all fake. They're all IOUs, and it always ends at zero. Over the course of time, the US dollar has lost 96% of its value. It's never gone up. It's always gone down. So where am I going with all this? If demand for precious metals keeps going up and you can't just make it willy-nilly, you can't just snap your fingers and create more gold. There's only so much of it. You can't just snap your fingers and create more silver for solar panels and lithium batteries for EVs, right? Electric vehicles. You got a Tesla? Good for you. Good for you. More Teslas? More silver, more lithium, more rare earth minerals. So the demand keeps going up. And if the demand goes up and supply goes down, I'm sitting here with my engineer. It's a very simple question. If demand keeps going up and supply goes down, Samantha, what happens to the price? It goes up. It goes through the roof. Over time, the value of these precious metals will go up. And if you look through history, if you go back in time and look at what happened to the price of gold, you should come to the conclusion that over the next 20 or 30 or 40 years, it will continue that trend. This is something that will blow your mind. Okay. If in 1970, this is the 1970 comparison that I'm going to make until I'm literally blue in the lips. And by the way, Reagan Gold is standing by, 888-351-8999. When you call them, you say, my good friend, my dear friend, my ally in all things safeguarding my retirement, Mr. Precious Mike, told me to call you. Guys, the 1970 comparison. So it's 1970, you're a young adult, and you had the wherewithal to buy a gold coin, a double eagle, minted by the U.S. government. And it was $20 then. You actually purchased this gold coin for $20, okay? 1 ounce. That's the face value. It said $20. But the actual spot value, that means if you took the coin and you actually melted the coin down, back then was worth $38.90 versus your neighbor across the street. So I'm going to make this comparison. So it's 1970, you're home, and you bought this gold coin for $20. $20. Your neighbor across the street who never mowed his lawn, right? His front yard looked like hell on earth. He went ahead and went to the bank and got a $20 bill, right? But he drove a really fancy car. He thought he was all too wise. He went and bought a fancy car, and he had a $20 bill. Well, that $20 bill in 1970 was worth $20. Now, fast forward 56 years. How much do you think that $20 is worth today? If he never spent that $20, folks, the value of the U.S. dollar has dropped by 96%. His $20 bill would be worthless because if he went out and he decided, you know what, I'm going to go ahead and buy some ground beef. And how much was ground beef in 1970? I don't even know. If those of you that know, can you please call 888-351-8999 and just simply say, hey, Precious Mike asked me to call you guys to let you know how much ground beef cost in 1970. Was it 20 cents a pound? 30 cents a pound? 50 cents a pound? Okay. It's $9.99 a pound right now. So your $20 was devalued by the federal government because they kept printing and printing and printing and printing. Now, you, the wise one, who had that double eagle gold coin that you spent $20 on, today would be worth $4,500. $4,500, and I'm going to say the word, the F word, frickin' dollars. And all you did was just put it in your pocket. You literally took a gold coin and you put it in your left pocket. And over 50 years, you put it in your right pocket, and then you put it back in your left pocket. You put it in a drawer. Then you put it in a shoebox. Then you put it in the closet. From the closet, you put it in a vault. In a vault, you put it in a safe. And then it ended up back in your left pocket. But now it's worth $4,500. And the yo-yo who had the $20 bill is going to the grocery store and buying, if he's lucky, 2 pounds of ground beef. How much ground beef could you buy with $4,500? How many pounds of ground beef could you buy? How many children could you feed? How many families could you feed? And you accomplish that by breaking out of the system. Barbara, Mary, get out of the banking system. 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And you can do it with one simple phone call. 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If you're like me and you're boisterous and you love talking and you're like, enough is enough, I need to own some of this shiny stuff, I want to roll around in my bed with it, call 888-351-8999. So I'm going to go to another commercial break and I'm going to leave you with one simple question. If you're stressed, you're spooked with what's happening in the world, endless wars, geopolitical nonsense, infighting here in our country between politicians, and you're worried about the future and you think gold will protect will safeguard what you have. Do the right thing and call 888-351-8999. I'm going to take a commercial break, and we'll be right back.
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12: 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I promise you, four or five simple questions. These are questions that are designed for you to basically answer and draw your own conclusion. If by answering the fourth or fifth question, you come to the conclusion that you need to own gold, then you just enter your phone number and they'll connect with you. You're going to talk to a gold expert. They're not going to charge you for their time. And if you choose to do business with them, which I highly suggest you do, you're going to own physical gold. You can own gold coins at your home. Literally, you complete the transaction, you wire them the money, and within a few days, FedEx shows up at your house. The FedEx package is insured. It's actually insured beyond the value of what you buy. Cut the box open, literally stack the gold all over your bed. And then what I suggest as kind of like an entry point into owning gold, literally just take off your clothes and do a belly flop onto your gold and just roll around side to side and just feel the gold touching your body. Some people might even say that's grounding. Like you're grounding, like going out barefoot on dirt and you're grounding. You're grounding with your own gold. And guess what? It's yours. It never goes away. As long as you have it in your physical possession, it's yours. Government's not going to come take it. They might not even know where it is. You're hiding it. You're hiding it from your wife. You're hiding it from your kids. Those damn kids. It costs so much money. You want to safeguard yourself. But no, seriously. And if you don't have kids, maybe you have a dog. I love my dog. I'll leave my dog my coins. Right? And if you don't have a dog, go buy a dog. Because you should. Because they bring happiness. Just like gold. They bring peace of mind. Just like gold. At 888-351-8999. This segment is hopefully going to be the most tantalizing. And I'm calling this segment the central bank of you. You. Y-O-U. And my sound engineer here, Samantha, she said, are you going to do it? Are you going to break out the central bank of you? I said, yes, because so much emphasis is placed on everything but us, right? It's just like gadget overload, information overload, you know, death scrolling on Instagram, working two or three jobs to make ends meet, health issues, a broken healthcare system, a broken education system, worry. Well, let's turn this all around and let's talk about the central bank of you. And what does that mean, precious Mike? I want you guys to understand something. Gold isn't really rising in price as much as central banks are printing paper currency like no tomorrow. Like no tomorrow. They're just printing and printing and printing and printing, and that causes inflation. The price of everything is going up, right? When inflation keeps going up, the value of precious metals go up with it. And then, as I said to you in a previous segment, the demand for precious metal continues to go up. AI boom, EV boom, batteries, batteries, batteries, SpaceX, all these precious metals that are needed. Well, there's only so much of it. So supply and demand, economics 101, just look it up. You don't even have to listen to me to come to that conclusion. But I want to talk to you about the money supply, okay? Some people might call this a cartel. I hope I don't get in trouble by calling it a cartel, but I'm going to call it a cartel. These central banks that just print paper. Literally, I don't know if you knew this, but like when we send money to a foreign country in aid, we print stacks and stacks and bundles of $100 bills. We shrink wrap them onto a pallet, load them on a plane, and then fly them there and just literally just dump them. And this is happening all over the world. And since COVID, the money supply was increased 40% in 2 years. So go back and look at the history of time. And during COVID, in 2 years, the money supply was increased by 40%. What

0: And what else went up? Gold, silver, platinum, palladium. Do you think the central banks around the world are going to stop their bad behavior? And if they are, who's going to keep them in check? Who keeps them in check? Does anyone keep them in check? So let's control the controllables. After COVID, another 30% increase in the money supply, right? So central banks right now are stacking gold. And I told you what stacking is. You're just accumulating more and more and more gold. So since 2022, 15 consecutive months, central banks have been buying gold. And they don't tell you. They don't tell you that they're buying gold. Why are they buying gold and not telling us? Huh? Mary? Ted? Jason? Seriously? Richard? Richie? If they're buying gold, why are we not buying gold? That's the concept of the central bank of you. It's not the central bank of them. It's the central bank of you. You should be owning gold, just like they are. If the central bank of India is buying gold, and the central bank of Russia is buying gold, and the central bank of Turkey is buying gold, and the U.S. is buying gold, you have to ask yourself this question. Why aren't you? So we're going to create this new concept. It's called the central bank of you. The central bank of you. You call 888-351-8999. And you say, guys, I was listening to this show. Precious Mike told me to call. And I want to create the central bank of you, which is me when I call. Me. I'm picking up the phone right now. I'm calling Reagan Gold. And I'm saying, I want to be a central bank of myself. I want to own my own gold. Please help me. Please help me, because this $20 bill that I have in my wallet is an IOU. It's not backed by anything, guys. Before Nixon took us off the gold standard, you could literally go to the U.S. Treasury, Samantha, and you could say, here's my $20 bill. I would like to exchange it for the gold that you have in your vaults. And they would give you the gold and you'd walk away. Good luck. Good luck going there right now and asking for gold. What do you think will happen? They'll shoo you away. There's nothing here for you, other than the paper that you have in your pocket, which is fiat, which invariably goes to zero. And if it goes to zero and we become digitized and they know where we're shopping and they can turn off our cars and track us and da-da-da-da-da-da-da-da-da. 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Until next weekend, I wish you the best. Have a great one.
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3: 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Jesus said, go into all the world and preach the gospel. Yes, God uses those who were lost to reach those who are lost. My pastor, Greg Laurie, talks about a friend who tells people there's a God in heaven who loves you. Well, I'm that guy, and I'm speaking this Sunday at Harvest Riverside at 8 and 10 a.m. and Harvest OC at 12 noon on sharing your faith. Have you ever wanted to share with others and don't? I know it's Father's Day, but take Dad out for a bacon cheeseburger after. Think about it. Two things can happen. 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Yes, I'm a real person. 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That's this Sunday, Harvest Riverside, 8 and 10, and Harvest OC at 12 p.m. Hope to see you there, and may God bless you.
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4: I'm Daria Aldinger. Delegates from the U.S. and Iran are in Switzerland. They're going over what that memorandum of understanding is supposed to accomplish.
5: What the MOU says is that if the Iranians behave over a long period of time, they could get some of the benefits of this bargain.
4: Vice President Vance leading the U.S. delegation, speaking to Fox News. More than a dozen people were stuck for hours after a roller coaster at an amusement park on Long Island, New York, malfunctioned. Witnesses watched in horror from below.
6: Yeah, like I was like rocking back and forth and stuff. We can get like dizzy and we already heard it got stuck. And it was going as fast as it usually goes.
4: Everyone is back on the ground, thankfully. Everybody's going to be okay. They will have a story to tell, and the ride has been closed for an inspection for the time being. America is listening to Fox News.
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1: A man is now charged with attempted murder and other counts after he allegedly attacked random shoppers at a Target store in Simi Valley. Police say the suspect can be seen on cell phone video allegedly striking complete strangers as he moves through the store. The Wednesday night rampage left several people with minor injuries. Employees had to conduct an emergency evacuation while police responded to the scene. Larry Marino on The Answer with breaking news and talk you can trust.
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14: Welcome to The Firing Line with Rick Travis, Legislative Director of the California Rifle and Pistol Association. 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
15: Good afternoon, patriots of all of the great state of California. This is your host, Rick Travis, CRPAs, that's the California Rifle and Pistol Association's Legislative Director, welcoming you to Firing Line Radio, brought to you by the CRPA. And we're going to go into a little bit about what's breaking in Second Amendment news, Sacramento. And then I have a return guest that you guys are going to be very excited as we get into everything dealing with the summer and the little thing called fishing, or as I call it, the gateway drug to the outdoors. But first, the Sacramento update. So this week in Sacramento, amazing things happen. You might think, wow, was there an earthquake and I missed it? Possibly. So Assembly Bill 1948 by Assemblymember Ramos, a Democrat. That's key here, because it backs up my point that people on both sides of the aisle can work together. We were able to get to the governor's desk. It's sitting at the governor's desk. We will see if the governor signs it, but we'll now extend your initial CCW from 2 years to 3 years and renewals out to 3 years. Folks, it went all the way through the assembly, all the way through the Senate, and back to both floors and vote across. And it's now what we call enrolled, which means it's on the governor's desk waiting for a signature. So we expect to find out what's going to happen with that any day. Second, we also have a bill that's fast-tracking, Assembly Bill 1912, that will finally end the 70 years, 70, folks, 70 years that we have not been able to use firearms while deer hunting, especially with a bow. Thank you to our good friends at the California Bowman Hunters and State Archery Association for being the sponsor of that bill. We helped them write it. We helped to get it across. And that bill looks like it will be at the governor's desk early next week. And then the bill that we have been fighting for, we talked to you about it last week in great detail, Senate Bill 1021, which our host today, coming on with us, Wayne Coto, who is with CCA Cal. They have been instrumental in helping us push this bill. They're a co-author or a co-sponsor of the bill. We were able to get that out of Water, Parks, and Wildlife on a 9 out of 12 votes, including with the chair supporting it. And so it moves on to possibly, and maybe not, depends on the final analysis, to appropriations and into the floor, into the governor's desk. So, folks, there's some light at the tunnel. And also the Supreme Court just handed down a positive Second Amendment verdict that says basically what you got to realize is that if you have a problem like smoking marijuana or drinking alcohol, the government cannot seize your firearms just because of that. You've had to show something negative. So some states were doing it, some states weren't. And the Supreme Court, in a very heavy decision, came down and said, yeah, that's a no-go zone. So and we are now in a record-breaking week with our wonderful case dealing with your magazines. I'm not talking about the kind that you read, but the kind that you put in your firearms. And that is the Duncan case. And the Duncan case had a historic 20 times. It's been up to be heard, and it was pushed forward. So it's like within 2 votes of setting the all-time history record. But it looks like the Supreme Court should take it this month. So we're very excited to see where that goes, and we'll know more on Monday. But now we're gonna pivot gears here. It's summertime, folks. You probably already, no matter where you're at in the state of California, you're feeling the heat. You're hearing all the stories, you know, about the super El Nino and all sorts of weather things. We're seeing huge waves in Southern California. You're seeing interesting waves up in you know, the Santa Cruz line. We've had people that have gotten hurt. A couple people have lost their lives. And so and there's a lot going on in fishing in the lakes, a lot of things with the water quality. And so we might touch on some of that, but first I want to welcome Wayne Coto to the program. How are you, Wayne?
13: Hey, how you doing, Rick?
15: Pretty good. And I wanted to start off with, you know, fishing as a vacation side gig. And I'll just start off, you know, I remember my dad taking us to a place called Lake Hemet up near Idlewild, and I got so excited about going fishing. I had fished in a couple city lakes in the Alondra Park in Gardena. And then at the time, Huntington Central Park had some fishing with mostly catfish and bluegill in the lakes. And then we went up there to go fishing. And I realized my dad said, no, there was fishing and there was catching. He was fishing, which is so he threw an unbaited line out in and he'd go sleep in the lounge chair. And I was out to prove that I could catch fish. And so I kept saying, I'm beating you, Dad. He's like, no, you're not. I'm beating you because I'm getting rest. So, you know, that was fishing with Dad. I'm sure you've got some great fishing stories with your family as a kid.
13: Yeah, I mean, that for us, we got the bug early as kids, and we would go down to the local pond or lake or any kind of water, and we'd be playing in it, right? We'll go get crawfish, we'd play with the frogs, but then we'd start getting, catching bluegill, crappie, and then as we got older, we would go take summer vacations up to Mammoth, and we'd go trout fishing. And you're talking a family of 6, sleeping in a tent, working out of a station wagon for 2 weeks. Yeah. And so, yeah. You know, it got a little smelly by the end because, you know, salmon eggs and worms and all that kind of thing. But it was a good time. I mean, growing up, there was nothing better. And I missed those days. But yeah, fishing, you get your line wet, and once you get the bug, it's hard to put it down now. Every place I go, I want to get a line wet.
15: Yeah, and you know, you bring up an interesting point. I remember probably 20 years ago, I was at a outdoor show, and I got to go by and meet some of the guys who were in the prison camps during World War II, the Japanese internment camps, who would sneak out of the camp every night and go fishing up above, you know, in the lakes and stuff like that, and then come back with the fish every day. And I think that's one of those places, the Eastern Sierras, people just do not realize all the amazing places to fish along the 395 for freshwater fishing. It is just incredible times, incredible stories. I mean, you can go to an Arrowhead or you can go to a Big Bear Lake, but I just think some of those natural lakes that are, you know, up and along the 395 are just incredible fishing holes.
13: Absolutely. I mean, just the scenery alone, getting away when you can, get away from people, hike in or, you know, somehow go inside and go up a little elevation. You know, there's so many good lakes. There's so many good streams. I love walking and working a stream. It's just like one of my favorite things. But there's just, if you're not into that kind of adventure and you just want to take your family out, you know, there's things now where you don't even have to pitch a tent anymore. You can call up a Adventures in Camping and they just roll a trailer out and set it up for you. And you just go in, use it, leave the keys, lock the door and go away. You don't have to clean it up at the end. You know, you just bring your own food and stuff. They'll set everything up for you. So you don't even have to rough it. Now everybody's got those car topper type tents too. You know, yeah, all over the top. And
15: yeah, I remember my grandfather taking me up to Gaviota, which is just, I think, north of Santa Barbara, if I remember right, or just south of it. But we would go up there and, you know, we'd just park his El Camino. We'd stay in the back. But then we'd get up every morning and we would go fish off the pier and catch halibut and things like that. So that's the one thing I want to make sure people realize. It doesn't just have to be vacation. It's not just about freshwater fishing. There's plenty of places you can camp and fish saltwater here in California, which is an amazing thing because you can't do that in the majority of the U.S.
13: Yeah, we used to ride our bikes from Orange County down to Newport or Balboa Pier. Occasionally, we'd run all the way down to Corona Del Mar, and we'd go fish off the rocks, fish off the piers. If you fish off the piers, a public pier, there's no license necessary. For under 16, you don't need a license either. But, I mean, that was easy. You just have a rod and reel and a couple of jigs and maybe some bait, and, you know, you can go fishing to catch fish. There's always something to catch down at the piers. And then, you know, that's another one of those entry-level areas. And then as we got better, we learned to surf fishing, learned to surf fish, work with the jetties. It's just a different technique, but it's all fun. You know, it keeps kids busy and away from, the Xbox. So it's all good.
15: And that's one of the things I wanted to explore. So everyone here at the tailgate today, what we're talking about is vacations and fishing. I mean, we're going to have a couple other people on later on to talk about hunting or taking the dogs on vacation. But, you know, vacations in a lot of ways have gotten so sterile with just the hotels and not getting out there. And there are opportunities to make it easy, like you said, Wayne, of having a trailer dropped off. And there's even, Hyatt now has campsites at several different places that already have like an Airstream or, you know, a tent camp already preset so you can just drive in and take advantage of them and they clean up afterwards. So it's pretty simple. But one of the things we're going to talk about in this next segment is how to introduce your family and friends to fishing. Maybe you're somebody like the two of us, you grew up fishing, so you know how to do it. But with the hustle and bustle of today's world, sometimes that doesn't translate over to the girlfriend, the fiance, the spouse, the kids, in-laws, or whoever else you may want to take. And so Wayne is one of my favorite gurus when it comes to introducing people to fishing. And I think a vacation is a very good place to do it. Because there's alternatives if they don't like it. And so we're going to talk about that on Firing Line Radio when we come right back to the tailgate.
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15: Welcome back to The Tailgate here on Firing Line Radio. 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
15: And sign up today. 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And if you're not a member of the California Rifle Pistol Association, go to crpa.org and join today. So, Wayne, you know, we just talked about growing up fishing and vacationing and fishing. But looking as fishing is kind of like the sidebar, the side trip. You know, a lot of times when you go on vacation outdoors, you go to hikes, you might like take a tour into the city where, you know, you may go experience some restaurant or some historic landmark. But Wayne, what are some of the other things that you can do when you're on vacation and you want to go fish?
17: There's so many areas you can take somebody to go fishing, to go just for a few hours. You can go to any of our city lakes. You can go down to a public pier. You can get on a half-day boat. And then if you do that, you can go rent tackle. They'll take you out. They'll teach you how to do it. There's somebody there that will help you, guide you if you need help. And then you go out there and you have fun when you're out on one of those boats. And that, to me, is a very good entry level, especially for the ocean, because you're going to be out there for maybe 6 hours. You get to go experience the ocean. You get to go see wildlife that's out there that you wouldn't see from land. And you're going to go have fun. And, you know, what I always tell people is whatever you do, make it fun for whoever you're trying to take. So you're not always going to catch fish. But make sure that you're having some a good snack, something to see, something to do. Keep them occupied. Don't just sit there, you know, holding a rod and waiting for the fish to bite. And that's, to me, the most fun and the best way to get somebody entry level into our fishing.
13: Especially, you know, like for trout fishing in our lakes in the springtime, it's a morning thing. You get up in the morning, you go do it, and you're done by lunchtime and go in and have something to eat. And, you know, it's an easy day.
15: And then, you know, one of the things that I've noticed is a lot of times, you know, you take friends. And, of course, my experience was usually introducing young men and women to fishing during some kind of event that we had with scouts, for example. And so, you know, there was an incentive like a merit badge, or sometimes we told them that was going to be their lunch or dinner. And hunger is a great motivator to try something out. But, you know, I've noticed that, like, there are some stereotypes that aren't necessarily True, and I'll bring up one of them. You know, I had a couple of guys that, you know, worms, no way was I touching that. You know, they're, no way. You know, little fish, no way. But then I remember dating the girl that I'd eventually marry. She had went with us up to that spot in Gaviota. And, of course, I'll date myself. You know, it's the late 70s. And there had been a wonderful movie that came out that kind of had a theme to it that went doo-doo, doo-doo, doo-doo. And, you know, I went to go grab some soft drinks out of the cooler and come back when I heard, I've caught a shark. And, you know, here's this little 5 foot nothing girl just losing her mind because she'd caught a sand shark, you know, on some bait. But I was cracking up because there were like four guys that were older than me. And I was like 15 at the time. And I'm looking at them and they're freaked out, completely freaked out. And I've always thought after that, there's been several times where I've been surprised because young men, young women, older women don't always follow the stereotypes when it comes to this stuff.
17: No, absolutely not. You know, the thing about fishing is anybody can do it. Everybody can do it. It's one of those things. It doesn't matter how old you are necessarily, as long as you can hold the rod. It doesn't matter, you know, your physical ability. It doesn't matter your gender. It doesn't matter. Fishing is for everybody. And it's a sport that anybody can get into. And if you don't want to touch bait, so be it. There's plenty of artificial lures now to use. You throw and retrieve and throw and retrieve. And, you know, it's a technique thing, but you can cover a lot of water. And I personally like fishing with lures and jigs more than I do with bait. So, you know, it's just a technique thing. And we have so much good tackle available to us right now. I mean, just so much that it's in the advantage of the angler to go fishing now because we have an arsenal of tools available.
15: Yeah, and that's what, and, you know, I wanted to talk about that too because, you know, I probably come at this from a little different angle, but, you know, we didn't have a lot of money growing up. And so, you know, I learned to fish on a bamboo rod that my grandfather made out of bamboo from his yard in Gardena. I also learned how to do tin can fishing of where you put the line around the can and throw it out and use a gloved hand and bring in, you know, bluegill and stuff like that. And I'm not saying that, like, you have to go that cheap. But, like, you can go with some pretty expensive tackle and rods and reels, but you can also go with some pretty inexpensive stuff. And I've seen people, you know, catch some pretty amazing fish on some pretty cheap tackle, just as much as I had on the really good stuff. So what are things you would encourage people to think about if they're going to introduce their friends or family this summer to fishing when it comes to tackle and rods?
17: Keep it simple, keep it fun. Don't get crazy over the whole, you got to do this, you got to do that. It's not like that. Entry level people want to stay engaged. They need to stay active. I'm personally not the guy that wants to go catfishing where you just throw a line in and wait for something to happen like your dad, you know, just sit there and take a nap. I'm not a nap kind of guy. So I want to be active. And I think the more that you're actively fishing, where you're throwing and retrieving or you're jigging or something's going on, is going to be more fun for people. You're not going to catch fish every time, but the art of fishing where you're trying different techniques, you're trying different lures, I think that would keep people more interested. You're sitting there going, okay, we'll try this one. I'll throw it a few times and cover the ground. Didn't work. Okay, we'll try this one. Or change up your technique of retrieve speed or twitch it a little bit. Or is it too high in the water column, mid column, or the fish on the bottom? You know what I mean? So you can work different thing, and you're teaching them, they just don't know you're being taught all these different techniques, but you're keeping them engaged. And I think that's important. You know, you try to go to places that you know that at least they're going to have a better opportunity to catch fish. That way it's more fun. If they're kids, we have a lot of entry-level programs for kids where we stock a lake at certain times, or we stock a pen. We have our shows like the Pacific Coast Sport Fishing Show where they have the trout pond for the kids to go catch fish. You know, the Day at the Docks down here in San Diego once a year, they have that and they put mackerel pens out, but we have those up and down our whole coastline. The fishing clubs do them all the time. There's other events like we have one at Lake Poway down here. We have one at Crystal Pier coming up in June. They're going to have the kids program down there, and they'll put 300 kids on that pier. There's the program out in Lake Elsinore where they have a kids youth tournament. And they're up and down the whole coast or freshwater. We have a program with Department of Fish and Wildlife called Fishing in the City. And those programs are for to get those kids out there on our city lakes. They stock the lake specifically for those days. And their CDFW will be out there with their trailer with rental gear. If you don't need it, we'll go out there with our volunteers and we'll cut bait for them to use. And then all of our mentors walk the lake and help people when they need help.
15: I think that's so important. And folks, I'm going to tell you, fishing, and I'll share one, I'll let Wayne share one, but when you take your family and friends as a side gig fishing, some of the stories that come out are hilarious. You know, going back to that Lake Hemet one, the one with my dad, I was having a great week, and like 3 days in a row, I caught my limit on trout, and I felt like quite the fisherman as a 14-year-old. And then my dad, who had been sleeping, all of a sudden I'm yelling at him because his pole starts moving. And he's like, great, I caught a fish. He was so excited. he started to reel it in. And the lesson from it was, when you catch fish and you put them on a stringer, you need to make sure that you secure the stringer, because somebody had it. And so my dad snagged the stringer and brought in two catfish and three trout on one line. And I've never heard the end of it that nobody's ever matched that. So, you know, that's his big fishing story. But I'm sure you've got something like that that's pretty funny that, you know, it just brings back happy memories.
17: Well, you know, people lose rods and reels all the time, and I'm a jigging guy. So, you know, there's a time where you're jigging along and all of a sudden you bring up somebody else's rod and reel and there's still a fish on it. So, yeah, that happens. Yeah. Freshwater and saltwater. It's amazing what you can snag.
15: I cannot wait till I see my dad next month. I'm going to sit there and say, yep, you've been beat, because not only did they bring up the fish, they brought up a rod and a reel with the fish. So they're dad. But yeah. So folks, this is part of the wonder of being in the outdoors and fishing. And this is something that you can bring your family into, introduce them to. It gives them a different perspective on where their food comes from. And it's memory making, folks. And, you know, at the end of the day, we don't get to make more time. We don't get to make a lot of things, but one of the things we can make are memories that get passed down from generation to generation. And there's a lot to be said for that. We're going to talk about, though, pivoting, because the first half of this show here at the Tailgate, we've done nothing but talk about like fishing kind of as a side gig. But there comes a point where some of you are going to get hooked, and no pun intended. You are going to be like, I don't want to do it as a side gig. I want the vacation to be all about fishing. And that there's some differences to that. And I live vicariously, being totally honest with all of you, through Wayne, because Wayne is a man that does at least one or two vacations a year that's nothing but fishing. We'll be back on Fine Line Radio.
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1: And Jen, I want to do some thank yous. 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Jim for a $100 donation. 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We just need your help. I want you to hear this.
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1: 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City Council is moving forward with studying a measure that would potentially allow non-citizens to vote in some elections. The measure would go before voters on the November 3rd ballot. On Wednesday, the council added the proposed charter amendment to the ballot following a 10-5 vote. If approved, non-citizens would be granted the right to vote in city and local school board elections. I'm Larry Marino on The Answer with breaking news and talk you can trust.
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15: Welcome back to Firing Line Radio. And we're going to talk about a little bit of a pivot here, as I said before we took the break. And that is, once you get hooked and you decide my next vacation is all about fishing. And like I said, I live vicariously through Wayne. So, I've always had these fanciful ideas of like what it would be like to go into the jungle, or what it would be like to, not that I haven't been in a jungle, I was in the military, but like, you know, just to get out there and be able to go fish and go to exotic places or new places or all sorts of things. And then Wayne and I became friends, and all of a sudden Wayne would be like, sorry, I'm leaving to go to some other part of the world to fish. Now, granted, his side gigs might be, oh, and while I was there, I went and checked out this, or I went and checked out that, but it's always about fishing. Pretty much Wayne vacation is fish, fish, fish, try some really exotic foods, maybe take in a tourist site. That's pretty much it. And then the transitions between those are sometimes things that most of us are like, wait, you took a bush plane from where to where? And we're just over the, yeah, no, thank you. But Wayne does it all the time without a parachute, which is really amazing. So, Wayne, like, for the average person going, okay, I want to do it. It seems like to me, the big one I always hear about is somebody saying, I'm going to go to Alaska to go fishing, because they have these dreams of like 80-foot-long halibuts, which they're not that big, folks, but that seems to be like one of the favorites. What are some of the first time, like, kind of assortments of fishing is now your vacation?
13: Well, that's so broad, because you could do anything from freshwater to saltwater to what we used to call deep sea fishing, long range. So Alaska is one of those places. It's the last of the great, you know, wilderness up there. I love it up there. There's so much to see, all different kinds. You can do freshwater fishing, or you can do saltwater fishing. You could stay down in the south, towards like the British Columbia side, and you could stay within the Bay Area, and you could do those big halibut. You can do your salmon. You can lingcod. You can do your rockfish. There's so much to do. Each one of these areas that you go to are unique. There's so many lodges that are only open during the summer. Some of them, or a lot of them, are remote, so you have to either float plane or boat in. They're so secluded, and then they run off of their own generators and stuff. Those are some of the best trips. But then you could also stay on, you know, areas like out of Juneau or out of Soldotna or Homer, and stay in a regular hotel and then go out every day fishing on a boat and go do the same kinds of things. In some cases, you come out of... Go ahead.
15: I want to take you back to the lodge thing because, you know, there's... You know, somebody might watch, like, you know, The Meat Eater or Out in the Boondocks.
13: No. Nothing like it. These lodges are five-star. They're set up. They are well-equipped. The ones that are completely remote are running on generators. All the guides carry their firearms because you have to be aware of what's going on out there. There are bears and other critters out there. But it's all about safety. The lodges themselves are beautiful, nice rooms. They're well appointed. They are fully stocked with all of the gear that you're going to need, wet gear, your bibs and your jackets and your boots. They will have those available for you to wear. You bring your own clothes underneath, wear your own, hat or beanie, gloves if you need them. And then you go out fishing and they have all the tackle. Then you come back and they have five-star meals. Breakfast, you have lunch on the boat usually and dinner, and it's awesome. Really, really nice. And then you relax and do it again the next day. You go out on the boats and, you know, depending on how far you have to go to run. In some cases, they drop pots and you can be bringing up crab or other goodies to eat along with your fish that night or... If depending on what else they're serving, but they'll serve you regular five-star meals at those lodges. You're not hurting. You can go to those kind of vacations where you're roughing it, but those aren't the ones that I like to do up in Alaska. I try to get spoiled.
15: Yeah. And I will say I've known several people who have said you go up in your jeans and you come back in your sweats because you will gain weight from the food that you eat at those lodges. And it's just incredible.
13: Yeah, that's a lot of our vacations. I mean, you could do the same thing on one of our long range boats. You know, anything from three to 21 days offshore, we get served three square meals and two snacks. So, like every 2 hours, they're serving you something to eat, and it's gourmet food. It's unbelievable. And you're out there. We're on a fishing boat, right? But yeah. That's the level of what we do now on our long range boats. On the long range boats, you're in a stateroom. And then you go up and you they have first call, second call on the meals and snacks in between. And then you're fishing in between all of that. So yeah, same thing. You don't lose weight on those trips unless you have an eating disorder of some kind. So
15: yeah, and that's something I wanted to bring up is because, you know, like you said earlier, you can go on the, you know, half day boats or three quarter day boats to get your, no pun intended, but feet wet fishing. But, you know, you encouraged me a few years back, hey, take the boys out. And I did. I took my sons out to go on a tuna fishing trip and we were gone for 3 days. And the food on that boat was incredible. Like I was blown away. I mean, we had steaks, we had, you know, brisket. I mean, I was like, you got to be kidding me. This is a fishing boat. And we were catching lots of fish. The deckhands were incredible. It was just this great experience. And that's why I want people to realize is like, when you look at the price tag on some of these trips, you might be like, well, shoot, Rick, that's like $800 or more. But like, when you think about, yeah, and you're getting three, as he said, gourmet meals a day, that would take up a chunk of change, you know, if you're on the mainland. And then all the help, everything, it is a cost-effective little vacation that you can go have that's just, and it's incredible because you're fishing and you're having such a great time.
13: Well, you don't have to do anything either. When if you're on land and you're driving and going to hotels and doing your sightseeing, you're doing all that work. When you go to these locations, they're doing all the work for you. You're there as a customer. You don't lift anything. You don't, other than the fishing rod, and you do the fishing. You come back. They take care of all the cleanup. You just go down. You take a shower, change, and come down and have an appetizer and a meal and relax. You don't have to do any work. Same thing on the big boat. I mean, other than taking care of your tackle, you know, as you need to, they take care of everything else. They clean the fish. They clean the boat. They take care of everything else for you. So it's the full service, and that's not something that most people are used to. But Alaska, we started off where to go, but there's so many places to go fishing around the world.
17: I mean, go to South America. You can go down to New Zealand, the Great Barrier Reef. You can
15: we're going to talk about that in a minute. But I'm just saying, like, here in the United States, I mean, you got Texas has some amazing places, New Orleans, like all the Gulf Coast states do. You have the East Coast states. And then, you know, some you don't think about, I think a lot of us don't think about, but you've got the Ohio, the Mississippi. There are so many places along those rivers to go fish and explore.
17: Montana.
15: Yeah, get out to Montana, fish to Yellowstone. You know, so many places and so many opportunities. And one of the things that I've always liked too is you can learn so much. I mean, I didn't fish. I was hanging out with some people, but they were fishing on a Native American reservation in Montana. And learning from the Native Americans there, not just about fishing, which was amazing, but about what all had transpired on the land that they were fishing on and everything about nature. It was just such a rich experience.
17: Yeah, absolutely. Absolutely. I'm fortunate because I can tell you I fished in all 50 states and some of our U.S. territories, most of our U.S. territories. And there's always a new adventure around the corner when you go out and meet the locals and fish in those areas and look at the sites and take in all the grand nature of the United States has to offer.
15: Yeah. And one of the things I'll tell you is, you know, when I went to Maine, I had totally wrong ideas built in my head because when I first got there, this lady asked me, she said, oh, do you want a lobster roll? And I'm thinking, oh, this is going to cost so much money because I'm used to, you know, California prices. And I get this lobster roll and a hot dog bun for like $6 that was some of the best lobster meat I ever had fresh off the boat. And I was like, okay, yeah. I'm in a completely different world now. And
17: they have those stands as you're driving down the road in Maine.
15: Yeah,
17: and it was off the road, have a sandwich and keep going.
15: Yeah, and it was just amazing. And that's why, you know, I think there are so many opportunities for anybody listening to the show to just using fishing as the vacation primary tool. You're never going to go wrong. I'm just going to say it right now. You are never going to go wrong. You're going to come back feeling refreshed, feeling revitalized, and just with a deeper appreciation. You know, we're going to come back here in a couple of minutes, and we're going to be talking to you about the bucket list. And nobody has had a better fishing bucket list. He's in the middle of processing it. Again, no play on words, but we're going to talk about Wayne's bucket list, and I'll start you off with what something he did last year that was just amazing.
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15: Welcome back to Firing Line Radio. Here we are at the tailgate, and I want to let you know, like I said, I lived through Wayne vicariously, and so one of the things that Wayne and I both share is we are certified foodies. We love food. We love the different tastes of food, different ways it's prepped. We sometimes argue about it, sometimes debate it, share things. And so Wayne has this big bucket list, and so he told me, yeah, dude, I'm going to the Amazon. Now, anybody knows Amazon's biggest river on the planet. It's got piranhas. It's got all sorts of interesting things in it. And so I have this kind of Disneyland attitude of he's going on the Jungle Cruise, and I hope to God he doesn't fall out because he'll be ate in like 2.7 seconds by piranhas. And then he looks at me before he's taken off and says, dude, I'm fishing for piranhas. I'm like, what? And he goes, later. And then he calls
17: me up. Yes, I did.
15: Yeah. And then he calls me up and starts telling me some of the things on this trip. So, Wayne, if you want to give like a 3-minute, 30,000-foot view of what you did a year ago, and then we'll talk about your newest bucket list adventure.
17: Yeah, so this was a great trip. Leaving out of San Diego, you fly down to Panama City, did the whole tourist thing there. And then we flew into Manaus, Brazil, and we got on a mothership. And then we took down the river to a private reserve area that only these ships are allowed to go into, or boats are allowed to go into. And what they're doing is towing all of the pangas behind the boat, the big boat. So we're on the mothership, and this is going to be our home for the next 5 days. We go out the river, we eat dinner, they tie off the boat at night, and the next morning we put all our tackle on those little pangas, we go out fishing, and we go up the river into areas that are a private reserve. So we're allowed to go catch, float, or release in those areas. You're not allowed to keep any of those fish inside the reserve. And we're studying all those fish for the fisheries management people. But I mean, you get to go catch all the different species of peacock bass. You get to go catch piranha. You get to catch payara. Everything in the water has teeth. And then while you're there, you watch the toucans fly over at the top. You've got leopards out in there. You've got every kind of bird you can think of, all those colorful birds. You've got all these fish in the water that are trying to eat you with teeth. And it's just fun. It's just so exciting. And those fish are mean. You talk about a fish that's, you know, just 12 inches, but it pulls like, you know, a big tuna. You know, and then we're using lighter tackle, obviously, but it's still a fight. Those things are mean. And you got to watch those teeth because they'll cut you off on your line. So it's a technique thing, but it's so much fun. So much fun.
15: And then you told me that when you weren't fishing, you went to go eat. Tell them about the marketplaces.
17: Well, you know, when you go outside of the United States and a lot of other countries, they don't have, well, they do, but you don't have the same processed food. You don't just go to a grocery store. You go to a wet market. You go to the produce market. You go to the meat market. And what I'm talking about is open air, kind of like our farmer's market concept. And you walk down those, and or they have a big mercado, which is under a big building, but they're all stalls inside of there. Everybody's got their own stand. And so you can go to the fish market, you can go to the meat market, you go to the produce market. Down in Brazil, every kind of banana you can think of, every kind of pineapple, watermelon, mangoes, all of those kind of fruit are all down there. If you go into the regular mercado, then they have all of the sundry items, all of your dry fruit, dry vegetables, or dry chilies, you know, and then all your knick-knack stuff for the tourists to buy. And then you go to the meat market, and it's every kind of meat that you can think of at every cut. I mean, it's fresh butcher right there. You want to go get a chicken, you can get your live chicken and have them, you know, take care of it for you right there, fresh. And then go get eggs and all that kind of stuff. And then you go to the fish market, and it's everything that we went to go catch in the reserve, but this is outside of there. And it's every kind of fish you can think of in bulk. And, you know, all those things that we were catching and releasing, we got to go try and eat. And they were delicious. A piranha is delicious.
15: So yeah. And you hated it so much that I heard a little, you know, bird told me that you're flying south again, like tomorrow.
17: I'm getting on a plane tomorrow morning to go do that Brazil trip, but a different location in Brazil. So this time down to Panama City, over to Sao Paulo. Sao Paulo is the largest city in the Americas. And it's interesting fact.

0: and they're good meat. And yeah, I can't wait to go down there because I am definitely going to go hit the Japanese part of town to go eat my, Japanese food and my meat, and then go to the Mercado, the wet market, and all that too while I'm down there. And then I'm flying out of there to Sinop, and then we're going to go fishing for 5 days out of Sinop, a different part of the river, it's a different part of the Amazon, but same big fish. They got some big catfish, the big arapaimas, the parauras, the piranhas, the peacock. They have a little bit of everything. I heard I got a phone call today that they caught 50 fish yesterday. So the fishing is good.
1: And you're not going to be dipping your toes in the water and baiting the fish that way.
0: Well, you don't bleed the fish, so, but yeah, if you get the big ones, you jump in the water on the shoreline, and then you hold them, take your pictures, and release them in the water. So yeah, you get in the
1: No,
0: water, you just
1: I was being a smart mouth. You're not baiting you're using your toes to try to
0: No,
1: catch up.
0: no,
1: Oh.
0: no, no. It's interesting too. You go down there and down to Brazil, and they have pink dolphins in part of the Amazon, and you have this one area where the two rivers meet. And they don't mix. So you have the black water and you have the brown water. And we got to go see that too. That was pretty cool.
1: That
0: But
1: is
0: yeah, you
1: very
0: got the
1: cool.
0: areas. I got to go in the water and swim with pink dolphin. And they were playful. Very playful.
1: Sounds
0: But it's fun.
1: magical.
0: Yeah,
1: What is the one?
0: that part of putting a vacation and fishing together, to me, to go out and see the local communities, to go out to go to the local tribes, eat local food, stay out of, get away from the city. That's what I like doing, but for the most part.
1: And what's the big bucket list fishing trip that you still haven't got to go do yet?
0: Ooh, well, it's not that I haven't been able to do it. I want to go back down to the Great Barrier Reef again. I hear I need to go to Christmas Island at least once. There's other areas around Asia that I still want to go fish and try. I mean, the bucket list is very long. I have not done all of Alaska. I've done a lot of Alaska. So there's areas in the States still I want to go fish. I want to go back up to Montana and go fish the rivers on a drift boat, do the fly fishing. I want to go back over to Prince Edward Island on the East Coast and go try to get a grander on a bluefin tuna. Or, there's certain bucket list items that I just haven't checked off yet. I've been, but I haven't gotten that magical fish yet. I'm going back down to the Amazon because my goal is to get a 20-pound peacock bass. And the largest I've gotten so far is 15. So, you just keep doing it until you get it. Keep trying.
1: So my point is to all of you here at the tailgate this weekend is you will never in a lifetime be able to fish everything using every vacation day you have. It's impossible. It is such a vast planet with so many vast opportunities. And there are so many people like Wayne that have figured this out, figured out how to do it, and that you can, by joining CCA Cal, you can meet some of those people. And look, Wayne wasn't born into doing this. And that's why we shared where we came from at the very beginning. This is something that you learn, you make friends, you make lifetime commitments, and you get out there and you go see nature. And, Wayne is somebody that I want to thank you, Wayne, because I definitely know what it's like to be fighting for this community for decades, both on the Second Amendment and on the hunting side of the house, to a lesser, much lesser extent on the fishing side. But that's why you've always been a great partner on the fishing side. They really do work together, should work together. We have a lot of people like both of us that do both. And I just want to thank you because people, what we have here in California, we would not have had not been for the work of this man over the last 30 years. And Wayne, I cannot tell you how grateful I am for all of your service.
0: I appreciate that, Rick. It's one of those things, the passion runs over, and if we don't try to save it, I mean, why we what's the future gonna go? I want everybody else to have the same chance of the experience that I was fortunate to have over time. So that's why I fight so hard, or we fight so hard.
1: Yeah, and folks, seriously, go to the CCA Cal website, learn from it, take part in it, and get out there and go fishing. There are so many places to go. Don't put it off. Don't wait for another pandemic and then say, oh, well, now I can go because I have time. Make the time because I guarantee you every moment in the outdoors is worth 20 indoors, literally. And this is the time in your life, no matter what your age is,

0: 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Get in the car and go someplace and get wet and have fun and bring home some food. And as always, be safe, shoot straight, and fight back for your rights, both fishing and hunting, with the California Rifle Pistol Association and CCA Cal. See you next week.
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7: News, I'm Rogers. Stern negotiations between the U.S. and Iran kick off tomorrow.
8: President Trump's envoy, Steve Witkoff, and Jared Kushner are both on the ground in Switzerland. Vice President J.D. Vance said on Fox and Friends he does plan to join them in the coming days.
7: Fox's Bill Malusian. This comes as Israel attacks in Lebanon, delaying the start of negotiations, and there is conflicting information as to whether Iran has reclosed the Strait of Hormuz. Early voting underway today in the New York City primaries, and the city's leader is pushing Democrats in a clear direction.
9: Democratic Socialist Mayor Zohra Mamdani says the Democratic Party needs to change and get a backbone, and he means electing more Democrats further to the left and more socialists.
7: That's Fox's Brian Yenis. 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
20: Welcome to This Week on Capitol Hill, your insider's guide to the story shaping Washington and the world. I'm your host, Tony Perkins. This week, we're on the road in Gainesville, Georgia, before a live and enthusiastic audience.
0: that was all fish.
20: I'm part in the Research Council's Faith, Family, and Future Tour. Well, the big news this week.
21: On Sunday, we reached an agreement with Iran that achieves everything we set out to accomplish, everything and much more. Ending the current conflict, reopening the Strait of Hormuz, and preventing Iran from ever obtaining a nuclear weapon. That's what it was all about. That was about 99%. Iran cannot have a nuclear weapon.
20: That was President Donald Trump earlier this week. Well, the release of the agreement's text midweek has raised concerns both here in the United States and Israel. We'll discuss the implications of the agreement with Michelle Bachmann, a former member of the House of Representatives, and she was a member of the Permanent Select Committee on Intelligence and former presidential candidate. Meanwhile, after a planned attack at last weekend's UFC event at the White House, that was reportedly thwarted. Well, the tension quickly turned back to national security. Senate efforts to reauthorize Section 702 of the Foreign Intelligence Surveillance Act hit a roadblock when President Trump said he would not sign the measure unless it included the Save America Act.
21: I mean, that's all we want. It's not a lot. The Save America Act. And that can be passed any way they want to pass it, but I'm not going to sign FISA unless it's done.
20: We'll discuss the future of FISA with Georgia Congressman Andrew Klein. And House Speaker Mike Johnson will be joining us with his take on this week's events. All of that and more coming up on This Week on Capitol Hill.
6: Today's edition of This Week on Capitol Hill is being presented by AARP.
20: Iran was not the only issue generating controversy this week in Washington. From France, President Trump sparked another round of debate with a Truth Social post announcing that he would delay Jay Clayton's confirmation as Director of National Intelligence unless the Senate first passed the Save America Act, along with the reauthorization of Section 702 of FISA. Joining us now to discuss this and more is Congressman Andrew Clyde, who serves on the House Appropriations Committee and the Budget Committee. He represents the 9th Congressional District of Georgia, where we are tonight. Congressman Clyde, welcome to This Week on Capitol Hill.
22: Well, thank you, Tony. It's great to be with you.
20: All right, before we get into the FISA lapse and the concerns about that and the Save America Act, I want to get your reaction to what we know so far about the Iran deal.
22: Well, I tell you, if there's a person who can make a deal and make a good deal for the United States of America, it's President Donald J. Trump. He loves this country, and I think it would not be a good deal if he didn't want it. If he didn't sign it, then it's got to be a good deal for our country. I really believe the number one requirement was to ensure that Iran never got a nuclear weapon, and that is happening with this particular deal right here. There are some concerns about a $300 billion fund in it, but not one dime of that's coming from the United States. It's basically going to come from frozen money that the United States has, through sanctions, has frozen across the world.
20: Let's talk now about FISA. We're going to talk a little bit later with former Congresswoman Michelle Bachmann more about the MOU, the Memorandum of Understanding that was signed this week. FISA was another big issue. I mean, this is something that is used for foreign intelligence, but you, along with others, myself included, have had some concerns about needed reforms. Many of those reforms have been done, but that's not what held it up. It is lapsed. This is a large part of the president's daily briefing on threats to the country. Are you concerned about that?
22: Well, I'm very concerned about the reauthorization of FISA as it is right now. Okay. 2 years ago, we reauthorized FISA with a number of very good reforms to it, but it still isn't enough. You know, we have a Fourth Amendment in our Constitution, and it talks about being secure in your homes, on your persons, in your papers, all right? And And there's a preemption clause there that says, you know, the Second Amendment has a preemption clause that says shall not be infringed. The Fourth Amendment also has a preemption clause, and it says shall not be violated. Okay, so it is critically important that we uphold the Constitution, the Fourth Amendment of the Constitution, when we reauthorize FISA, because it's foreign intelligence surveillance, not United States citizen surveillance.
1: Step back for just a moment and explain exactly what Section 702 does.
22: Well, Section 702 allows for the intelligence agencies of the United States to grab the metadata from all of the electronic communication service providers, you know, whether it's, Verizon or AT&T or any of the large communication service providers, or even now within the current FISA bill, they made that definition so broad. Now it could be anyone that actually has a router that provides Wi-Fi to you, like Starbucks, right? Okay, or McDonald's, right? And that needs to be tightened up. It's too broad, so that what we have is more security for the privacy of American citizens, so that they are not surveilled. If the government wants to surveil us, fine, get a warrant. All right?
1: Are you confident you can get those provisions into FISA now that it is lapsed? I mean, there should be some robust conversations taking place.
22: Well, it has lapsed, but yet it hasn't lapsed, okay? Back in March, the actual FISA court, Foreign Intelligence Surveillance Act court, reauthorized FISA for a year, and that is something that can happen within the statute. The statute allows that, okay? So literally from March of 2026 to March of 2027, FISA is still actually technically authorized. So we're within this area of a continuing authorization, all right? So it's kind of a gray area that people are like, well, Congress hasn't actually reauthorized it. Well, we actually reauthorized the court to reauthorize it, but it only lasts for a year. So we have a little bit of time yet, okay? But we still need to get these Fourth Amendment protections into the bill, all right? It's like when the government wants to buy the metadata. Commercial entities can buy it, and that's fine, but the government should be able to, because commercial agencies, they can't throw you in jail. They can't take away your rights. The government can, so the government needs to get a warrant in order to do these things.
1: So that's one issue. That's not what derailed it this time in the Senate. The Senate was moving forward for reauthorization. Then the president this week said, I'm not going to sign it unless it includes, say, the Save America Act. So first, speak to what the Save America Act is.
22: Sure. The Save America Act is really three-pronged. Number one, you have to be a United States citizen to vote. Number two, in order to register to vote, you have to prove United States citizenship. And number three, the voter rolls across the country for federal elections have to be verified to ensure that there are only citizens in those rolls. Now, that means illegal aliens cannot be in the rolls. That also means that legal aliens cannot be on the rolls either. They cannot vote. You have to be a citizen in order to vote, and that is so critically important. We have photo ID required in that as well, and there are about 34 states that require voter ID, but yet there's 16 that don't, and that's concerning.
1: So this is just common sense.
22: It is. It's common sense.
1: I mean, you have to have an ID to get on an airplane. You have to have an ID to cash a check, if you can cash it. So voting, I mean, that is one of the most sacred duties of a citizen of this country.
22: Absolutely. It is people's voice. For people to make their voice heard in government, the way we do that is the vote.
1: So we just have a little over a minute and a half left. What are the prospects of Save America Act passing?
22: Well, I was very, very pleased to see the president's tweet. I actually spoke to him Monday a week ago, right as the Georgia elections, the early voting started. I spoke to him about this specific issue, and he actually told me then that he said it has to be. Save America Act has to be attached to FISA for me to sign it. And now he comes out with a tweet on it. So I think that gives us great momentum, all right, to push that and make that happen this coming week.
1: Well, it has passed in the House. Save America Act has passed. FISA has passed in the House. The Senate is where the issue lies.
22: That's true. It is, I think the House is going to try and pass FISA again. And when we do it, we need to be putting Save America Act in with it. The Senate, as you said, the Senate could actually do it because FISA is over there right now, and as well as the Save America Act is there.
1: Been sitting there.
22: Been sitting there a while.
1: A lot of things sit in the Senate.
22: A lot more than sit in the House, that's for sure. You're right, Tony.
1: Congressman Andrew Clyde, thanks so much for joining us.
22: Thank you.
1: All right, folks, don't go anywhere. When we come back, we're going to be joined by former Congresswoman Michelle Bachmann. She's going to be joining us to talk about the Memorandum of Understanding between the United States and Iran. Is it a good deal? Is it good for Israel? What should we be looking for? All of that and more. Still to come, we're going to be joining the speaker as well, so don't go anywhere. More this week on Capitol Hill. Straight ahead.
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1: On Capitol Hill, I'm your host, Tony Perkins, and we're at Northall Church in Georgia, right outside of Gainesville, Georgia, with a live enthusiastic... All right, we were talking, we just touched on this, but I want to go deeper into the memorandum of understanding that was signed this week between the United States and Iran regarding the war. It buys us 60 more days of a ceasefire as the details are kind of negotiated. But in the 14 paragraphs that we have, it tells us a lot. Joining me now to discuss this and more is Michelle Bachman, a former member of Congress from Minnesota. Now, you served on the House Intelligence Committee during your time in Congress. Based on your understanding and your history of Iran and that regime, what do you make of this memorandum of understanding with the Iranian regime? Will it lead to peace in the Middle East?
8: 100% no, it will not lead to peace because it's rewarding Iran, a terrorist regime, a death-defying regime, a regime that hates the United States and hates Israel with a passion. That hasn't changed despite leadership changes. They intend to take down our nation. They intend to take down Israel as well. So they have zero plans to abide by this agreement. And just look at the statements that were made today by the Ayatollah and by the leadership within Iran. They're very arrogant, very proud, very prideful. They're spurning Donald Trump. And they declare that they're the new superpower. In fact, they said they defeated two superpowers with this memorandum of understanding. They see the agreement that they won and that they defeated the United States and they've defeated Israel. Israel is the superpower of the Middle East. We're the global superpower of the world. They see that they've defeated us, and they've declared themselves the new global superpower in the Middle East. So that's what they think of the agreement. That's what they think of us. So I don't see any fear on the part of Iran regarding this agreement. They see they're going to become wealthy again. They're going to have freedom again. They can get right back up to their old tricks again to try to destroy the United States and build a nuclear weapon.
1: I was speaking earlier this week with the ambassador to the U.S. from Israel, Ambassador Light. And one of the concerns is the frozen assets that will be released. And of course, we don't know all the details of how this framework's going to work. However, there's no discussion in the 14 points about Iran reining in their proxies, Hezbollah, Hamas, the Houthis. Could not these assets, billions of dollars of assets, re-establish the harassment that these terrorist proxies have been toward Israel?
8: Oh, exactly. And as a matter of fact, they made a statement about that today, too. The Iranians said that they plan to use the money to rearm and remilitarize Hezbollah, which is their proxy. So if you see terrorism in the world, it's Iran behind it. They're the number one state sponsor of terrorism in the world. They've been designated that by the United States State Department since 1979. And so Donald Trump, I give him a lot of credit. I love Donald Trump as our president. I'm so grateful for him that he's our president. But I feel like I've seen two Donald Trumps in the Iran war. We had the most brilliant American leader, the bravest, most bold American leader, beginning on February 28th. It was really, truly a miraculous military operation where it was the United States partnering with Israel, our greatest ally. We'd never done anything like this before. It was a first in history. And we saw God miraculously brought one miracle after another, nearly hour after hour after hour, so much so that Iran was practically defeated. We saw not only the Ayatollah killed, all of the Iranian Revolutionary Guard Corps, literally to a person, every leader killed, and then we went down not one, not two, but three levels of leadership, destroying their navy, destroying their air force, destroying their military on the ground. We took out their nuclear production facilities. We did great damage to a lot of their missiles and their ballistic missiles and their launchers. We did an incredible job with the hand and blessing of an almighty God. And then I don't know what happened. It's like Donald Trump went to China and he said, now China's going to buy 200 Boeing jets. Okay, whoopee for that. Great. But it's like he came home a different person. I don't know what happened in China. I don't know if it was China. I don't know if he read poll numbers. He got cold feet because the midterms are coming. Poll numbers were going down. The price of gas was going up. People were churning against the war. So this may have been a pragmatic move more than anything, just eyeing the midterms. But this was a once-in-a-lifetime opportunity to destroy the worst state sponsor of terrorism and really the whole regime, because Qatar is the number one funder of terrorism in the world. We could have seen this whole network fall. And that's what I was just shocked at, because Donald Trump was so bold and he made statements that he was going to see this to the end. He was going to bring this whole thing to the end. And then he just pivoted on his heels. And we saw this memorandum of understanding is a document I can't even recognize or understand, because from the White House's point of view, they're saying that the memorandum of understanding is all performance-based. You might have seen Vice President Vance on Sean Hannity's show this week, and he did a flawless job explaining the memorandum of understanding. I thought, gee, this sounds pretty good after the vice president was done, until I read the text. And the text has no teeth of holding Iran accountable. It's the United States that gives Iran everything. Iran doesn't do anything. They have to make a statement that they've been making for 48 years, so they've been lying through their teeth about. And it's that, oh yeah, we won't make nuclear weapons. They've had their fingers crossed behind their back saying that for 48 years. So what's new with that? They're going to say it again. And then they said, yep, we'll open up the streets of Hormuz. Well, today they've been very vocal and said, yeah, we're planning to charge tolls on this. And they're planning to make hundreds of billions of dollars. It's against international law. They're not allowed to do that. So they intend to be rewarded. And remember where all this started, Tony. It started with October 7th. It was Iran that attacked Israel. They attacked through Hamas, their proxy, through Hezbollah, through the Iraqi militias, through the Houthis. So they have people that they pay to do their dirty work. Iran has other groups that they pay to do their dirty work. And they really are Terror Inc. That's all they are. Iran isn't a state. It's a terrorist organization, not the people, but the terrorist organization that runs Iran. So now they're back in business and they'll have money.
1: Michelle, just have 30 seconds left. It may be a pragmatic decision, but what does it do to our relationship with Israel? 20 seconds.
8: It's devastating. If you look at the people of Israel, they're shocked. They feel betrayed. They feel that the United States has stabbed them in the back, because there is no security agreement for Israel in this. In fact, President Trump has slapped Benjamin Netanyahu this way, this way, this way, and this way in the last few days. And there's a very difficult election coming up this fall. Today he said, I don't know if I'll endorse him or not. Maybe I will. I don't know. But he's been very emotional lately, he said. Well, President Trump has looked very emotional lately, and I don't understand it. Again, our role is to be biblical in all of this, and the Bible tells us that nations will be judged for how they treat Israel. And that's really my question about this.
1: Appreciate your insights. Folks, stick with us. We'll be back with more right after this.
9: The Answer. Breaking news.
10: California voters will decide whether to make it easier and faster to build new housing across the state. The Building and Affordable California Act is officially qualified for the November ballot. Supporters argue the current approval system is too slow. Opponents say housing problems go beyond the approval process. Again, voters will decide on a housing building policy bill. Larry Marino on The Answer with breaking news and talk you can trust.
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1: On Capitol Hill, I'm Tony Perkins, your host, and we are at North Hall Church in Gainesville, Georgia, with a live and decent... And here at North Hall Church, the pastor is with us. And by the way, this is home for Family Research Council's Pray, Vote, Stand chapter for Hall County. And Pastor Bucky, thanks for joining us.
16: Yeah, glad to have y'all and have you here at North Hall Church.
1: Pastor Bucky Kennedy, senior pastor here and host for us tonight. I want to get into a conversation about pastors being engaged, but you just heard Michelle Bachman talking about Israel, a biblical view of Israel, and then I think there are a few foreign policy issues that are more important in our relationship with Israel and Jewish state.
16: Yeah, you know, Tony, most of the time people are looking at Israel through a geopolitical lens, and we have to understand them through biblical truth. And people ask me all the time, well, is Israel today the same Israel in the Bible, which is almost kind of funny. And they think, well, there's a lot that Israel does wrong. They've got a corrupt government. They got all this kind of stuff. And I always remind them, I said, you know something? I'm so glad that God's faithful to me when I'm rebellious. And if you read Israel's history throughout Scripture, God's always been faithful to Israel. He's always disciplined Israel. He's always called them back. But God's not forgotten Israel. And we need to understand that relationship biblically. It's not political. It's not outside that. It is a biblical relationship. And we keep making political decisions about a biblical problem.
1: Right. And I tell people, look, my support of Israel is the support of the Jewish people and the Jewish state and its right to exist and defend itself. I don't endorse every decision they make because I don't endorse every decision my own government makes. So, I mean, that's not what we're saying here. They have a right to exist. God gave them that land. It's their land and should not be given to us to create a two-state solution. For the Palestinians. That's not what that land should be.
16: I agree 100%.
1: All right, continuing that line of reasoning or thinking about pastors and churches being involved in issues like that that are now called political issues, what are you doing talking about an issue that's political?
16: Well, I say it's a biblical issue. As a matter of fact, I took our church recently through Romans 9:10-11. I said, here's what Scripture talks about in Israel. And let's see what the Bible says, not what the politicians say, not what the pundits say. And let's look at what God's Word says about our relationship with Israel. You don't have to be mad. You don't have to be angry. Just preach the Bible. The Bible answers the issues.
1: But when churches start to speak to these issues, because, you know, marriage, they say it's a political issue. It's a biblical issue. Life, that is a political issue. It's a biblical issue. Gender, it's a biblical issue. Jesus in chapter 19 said, act not rationally. Yeah, God created you. But when you do that, you're called a Christian nationalist when you get involved. I was on C-SPAN earlier this week, and I want to play a clip from a question that the host asked me. Play clip 9.
0: Tony, how do you define Christian nationalism?
3: Well, you know, we had that conversation last time I was here. I think I put that back on those who are using the term. It's not a term I use. So, I mean, how would you define Christian nationalism?
0: No, I'm asking you.
3: Well, I mean,
0: I get to ask the question, Tony.
1: They don't know the definition,
16: though.
1: And so they use that as a, it's like calling somebody a bigot just to shut down the conversation. Exactly. It's a pejorative that is used. And it's exactly the last time I was sitting in that chair, they asked me the same question again. What's a Christian nationalism?
16: It's a social construct. I mean, it really is. It's something that we don't have an answer for. Let's make up a name,
1: right,
16: which is the argument. I love how you handled it. You said, you define it. And a lot of times when I'm discussing Scripture and people are coming up, and I said, well, tell me what you think. And most of the time, people have opposition without any evidence. And so they come up with names. And that's kind of what this is. And, you know, I'm an American. I'm a Christian. I'm a Christian that's an American.
1: I love this country.
16: I love our country. But I don't put politics before Scripture. Right. My view and understanding of the Word of God determines my political understanding.
1: What would you say pastors out there that are reluctant to talk to these issues that affect the culture and the policy that governs our nation?
16: Well, I'd encourage them to preach the full counsel of God. I mean, you don't have to go after the topic, but if you're preaching through the Word, verse by verse, chapter by chapter, you're going to come up on it. And just plainly, boldly, courageously, and confidently speak to the issue. And let the Bible explain the Bible.
1: I encourage pastors just to preach through the Word of God, and those issues are going to come up, and you can address them, and you can't be accused of cherry-picking issues because you're just preaching the Word of God.
16: Yeah, Tony, I just encourage you to don't be a parent of the latest and greatest. Be a preacher of the Word.
1: Amen. Bucky Kennedy, thanks for hosting us.
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1: Your host, Tony Perkins, thanks so much for tuning in. As we're before a live audience here at Northall Church in Gainesville.
8: Good audience.
1: Well, while the House of Representatives was not in session in Capitol in Washington this week, many of the members were back in their districts meeting with constituents, attending events, and campaigning. At the same time, primary elections were taking place across several states, including here in Georgia. And these are races that can play an important role in shaping the midterms this fall, determining control of the House and the Senate. Joining us now for our weekly conversation to discuss this and much more is House Speaker Mike Johnson of Louisiana, who joins us from the road. Mr. Speaker, welcome this week on Capitol Hill.
22: Hey, Tony. Great to be with you.
1: All right, so let's start with the primary results from this week. What's your takeaway?
22: Well, we're feeling good. I think the right candidates are emerging on the Republican side, and what we're seeing is a trend around the country of more and more radical Democrats. You've seen this trend, and we've discussed it. The best way to describe it is that I think there's many Mamdani wannabes who are popping up all around in the country, many of them running for Congress. And I'll tell you that the alarming thing for the country is that the energy, the money, the excitement, the grassroots is on the side of the insurgent left. People are openly running for Congress as Marxists, as socialists, and far leftists, further left than the party's ever been. So I'm afraid that the time for centrists and moderation and common sense in the Democrat Party is behind us now. And we've got to recognize this is a battle of worldviews and ideologies and more than just policy.
1: Now, Mr. Speaker, several months ago, as we were not even into the primary season, you said you were bullish on the fall's midterm elections. Are you even more so now?
22: I am. I'm convinced. And even the prognosticators now, Tony, are saying that Republicans are favored to win more seats. The latest amount by the Cook Report, which is kind of the gold standard, is they say 214 safe Republican seats, 204 in the Democrat column. And the ones in the middle are the jump ball seats, the swing districts. And so if you think of it, it's a profound thing. The entire control of Congress and the direction of the country will come down to less than 20 seats in the House of Representatives. So I'm out crisscrossing the country. I've been in New York, Ohio, and here in Michigan over the last 3 days, going to all these swing districts, raising the resources necessary to win. We got great candidates, a great record to run out, a great message. I think the energy will be on our side.
1: You know, you and I have talked about this, Mr. Speaker, about how politics is downstream from the culture and the culture downstream from the church. You know, we're broadcasting here tonight from a church. How important is it that the voice of the church be heard in this hour?
22: Well, it's critical. You know, we have to stand for our values because they happen to be the values of this great nation that we are given to steward. You know, it is, without dispute, the greatest nation in the history of the world by every objective measure. We're the most free, most successful, most powerful, most benevolent nation that has ever been. But we are reminded every day that that is not a guarantee. We're still an experiment of self-governance. And that republic that we are trying to keep rests upon some very important foundations, the principles that made us the great nation. We have to defend those. We have to contend for them and contend for the faith because these things are intertwined. So this is the time for the church and people of faith to be very vocal, to be more consistent and vocal and of greater conviction than we've ever been because the stakes are so very high. We have to get beyond the 250th anniversary and understand that freedom isn't free and it's got to be defended.
1: You know, let me ask you about those foundations because last weekend in Washington, D.C., I was in Washington over the weekend. You were there for the UFC fight there on the lawn of the White House. And we found out that there was a foiled terrorist plot, domestic, that was aimed at the UFC event there at the White House. I mean, this was domestic. I mean, what is causing this coming apart here in our nation?
22: Well, it's been a long trend, of course, moral relativism and the indoctrination that now 2 to 3 generations of American school children have gotten in their schools. Now they're being radicalized online. This foiled terrorism plot that would have happened on the White House premises just on Sunday night involved men from 5 to 6 different states around the country, young men between the ages of their early 30s to as young as 19. And they're in these chat groups on these subversive websites and they were organizing what they thought would be an assassination, a mass casualty event of members of Congress, the House and Senate, and of course, perhaps even the president himself. So very dangerous times. We've got to recognize that's what we're up against. These are dangerous days. The days are evil, as Scripture says. And we have to walk circumspectly. We have to act accordingly. We've got to make sure we are properly funding on our brave law enforcement agencies and those who are charged with keeping the American people safe.
1: We can do all of that, and I know that Congress is working hard to do that. We were talking earlier with Congressman Andrew Clyde here that represents this district. But there's a moral fabric that is fraying. And when you look at government, civil government doesn't work unless you have self-government. You know, John Adams talked about that. Our government was made for moral and religious people, wholly inadequate for the government of any other. Our institutions that reinforce and instill that have been doing the opposite over the last 50, 60 years. Are we on the path of fixing that?
22: I think we are. I think that, you know, it's sort of a pendulum in the culture, and it was swung so far to the radical left that I do believe there is a backlash. There are little sparks of revival around the country. There's a recognition, interestingly, among young men demographically who are returning to faith and looking for truth, the absolutes that have been absent from the culture for so long. So as we say all the time, this is a moment for us to speak with clarity, conviction, and consistency more than we have, and to be bold about it, go into the public square and share the truth in love, of course, but to let people know that there is an absolute, there are commands that were given by our Creator. And I think the 250th anniversary, Tony, is a perfect opportunity for us to use it as a teachable moment. I like to say this all the time, take young people straight to the second paragraph of the nation's birth certificate. We hold these truths to be self-evident, that all men are created equal, not just born equal, created equal. And that it is God Himself that gives us our inalienable rights, not government. We owe our allegiance to our Creator, and that's where our responsibility is as well.
1: All right, 30 seconds left, Mr. Speaker. This would be a great time for people to actually participate in the God and Government course that you used to teach, right?
22: Yeah, right. Good time for education.
1: All right, well, we'll encourage people to check that out. Mr. Speaker, thanks so much for taking time to join us this week. We look to see you next week in Washington, D.C.

0: 4-2. All right, after the break, a few final thoughts on the news of the week. So stay with us. Don't go anywhere. More streaming.
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0: In 2004, Harvard professor Samuel Huntington warned in his book, Who Are We?, that America was facing a crisis of identity. He argued that a nation cannot remain united without a common culture, a common history, and a common understanding of itself. Remove those foundations and a society inevitably fragments into competing tribes, interests, and identities. Huntington pointed to the Anglo-Protestant creed as the core of America's unifying identity. He argued that America's political institutions and civic ideals did not arise in a vacuum, but were rooted in a culture shaped by Protestant Christianity. If Huntington identified the foundation of America's shared identity, educator E.D. Hirsch explained how that identity was transmitted through a common biblical literacy that provided Americans with a shared vocabulary, history, and moral framework. Without that shared knowledge, the cultural foundations of the nation, its identity, inevitably began to erode. The Founding Fathers were immersed in biblical imagery. Benjamin Franklin famously proposed a national seal depicting Moses at the Red Sea. Political leaders routinely drew upon scripture when discussing liberty and self-government. The Bible shaped how Americans understood these issues of freedom and self-government. Even those who were not Orthodox Christians were influenced by the biblical worldview that permeated colonial America. What happens when that biblical literacy disappears? A nation that forgets its story loses its identity. And when a people lose their identity, they become fragmented. That is precisely what Huntington warned about. Americans increasingly identify themselves by race.

0: class, political ideology, or special interest, rather than a common national story. The consequences of this loss of historical memory extend beyond America's understanding of itself. They also affect America's understanding of one of the most important sources of its cultural inheritance, the Jewish people and the biblical story of Israel. America's affinity for the Jewish people did not begin with the modern state of Israel. As historian Walter Russell Mead observed, for generations, Americans viewed Jewish history through the lens of Scripture and found in Israel's story lessons about liberty, covenant, and national purpose. As biblical literacy declines, Israel is increasingly viewed only through a contemporary political lens, ignoring its biblical and historical foundations. Meanwhile, anti-Semitism has risen across America and the West. Certainly, anti-Semitism has many causes, yet it is difficult to ignore the connection between a society that no longer understands the Bible and one that increasingly misunderstands the Jewish people whose history fills its pages. The rise of anti-Semitism and the weakening of support of Israel did not occur overnight. The ground was prepared over decades as biblical literacy declined and historical memory faded. As America celebrates its 250th anniversary, we have an opportunity not merely to commemorate our history, but to recover it. We can rediscover the biblical foundations that shaped our nation and strengthened the shared identity Huntington warned was slipping away. The Bible is not merely a religious text, but one of the foundational documents of American civilization. To understand America, one must understand the Bible. When that understanding is lost, we lose not only part of our history and identity, but also the story that once united us. And with that, that has been this week on Capitol Hill.
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4: I'm Daria Albinger. They're in Geneva, and they'll start talking tomorrow.
5: There's a fork in the road here. The United States wins either way, but I think that what ultimately happens from here is very much up to the Iranians. Do they want to behave better? Mm-hmm. If so, great. If they don't want to behave better, the President of the United States still has a whole lot of options from here.
4: Vice President Vance leading U.S. delegates who will talk peace with Iran. Senator Rick Scott of Florida says it's time to pass the Save America Act.
6: If we can't pass the whole thing, let's start taking sections. Let's do a vote just on voter ID. Let's do a vote on just you have to be American to register to vote. Maybe just a sheer voter roll. So we got to get this done. And so we all need to figure out how to come together. And if we have to stay in D.C. to get it done, let's stay in D.C. to get this done.
4: But opponents say it would disenfranchise many voters. America's listening to Fox News.
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13: All right, welcome to the show, everybody. I'm your host, Kenny Michaels. It is fabulous to be here today. Welcome aboard. Boy, do we have a lot to talk about today. Huge news about gold and silver. Gold and silver's rallying, and we're going to talk about that. All right, I'm going to go ahead and turn the phone lines on right now. The number to get me live, 888-961-0222. Again, 888 888- 800-961-0222. That will get you live with me. We have the amazing Wendy on phones today. Be nice to her when you call in, please. Welcome aboard, ladies and gentlemen. Gold is rallying. Silver is rallying. People say, why? What happened? What happened all of a sudden? It's not all of a sudden. I've been saying all along that as long as there's a war in Iran and as long as oil prices are going up, that has been holding gold back. It's been holding silver back. Game over. Game over. The war is ending. Oil prices tumbled and gold exploded. Because there's so many other things going on that are going to create a gold explosion. Inflation hit its highest point since 2023. Crazy. Trump says, I love inflation. Me too, because it drives gold through the roof and I'm invested in gold. Okay? He says, I love inflation. I don't know how any president can love inflation, but nonetheless, inflation's good for gold. Okay, now, gold has also become the world's number one reserve asset. It used to be treasuries. Now it's gold. Why do I bring that up? Because that's the reason central banks around the world are pushing Trump to reprice gold. There's a lot of heat from outside of this country on Trump to reprice gold. People are asking him to reprice it. That's why he's headed to Fort Knox, probably. He's probably thinking, I can't reprice until I know how much I have. Right? So how do you verify how much you have? Very simple. You go do an audit. He's going to Fort Knox. He says he thinks there's 400 tons of gold there. Okay? All I can tell you is this is exciting. If you're not in gold, get in gold. If you're in gold, get more. That's all I can tell you. We're on a rally now. Here we go. All right. So pay attention to this. A 67-year-old man inherited a 401k of $620,000. When he took money out, he got hit with an $80,000 tax bomb by Uncle Sam. Why? Because he wasn't in gold. Okay? When you inherit a retirement account, you have to take money out every year. And guess who has their hand out? Uncle Sam. The minute you move to gold, you help reduce that by quite a bit. Okay? So there was a big article on AOL.com about this 67-year-old guy that inherited a 401k of 620 grand and got hit with an 80,000 tax bomb. I bet you he wished he was in gold. There's too many advantages. Now we're soaring. Here we go. This is what we've been waiting for. The war is over. Oil prices are coming down and everybody's running to the yellow shiny metal, baby. All right, call me here, 888-961-0222, or go to kennysgoldquiz.com. 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We're getting a rally. 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They sell the metals cheaper than anybody else, thank God. And all I can tell you is get the right product and you're on your way to a hell of a journey. All right, welcome aboard. I'm Kenny Michaels. This is Striking Gold. So here's what I want to talk about. You heard me mention last week about Donald Trump, going to Fort Knox. And there was a video out, right, that had him talking about it. Okay, and in a minute, for those of you that missed it, I'll play it again this week as well. But hear me out. You've got oil prices dropping. That's driving up gold and silver. Inflation has now hit a three-year high, highest it's been since 2023. Inflation is the number one reason gold and silver soar. The Justice Department just subpoenaed banks like Chase, Bank of America, and Wells Fargo for closing people's accounts due to political reasons. Okay, we've got Trump going to Fort Knox. We've got Trump talking about a repricing of gold. We've got gold being the top reserve asset in the world. Everybody feels safe in gold and silver, according to Yahoo Finance. They say we're in a gold rush. We've got gold and silver are now jumping. The National Bank of Georgia just bought $100 million worth of gold. And now with gold being the new reserve asset in the world, guess what? The whole stinking world is going to gold. You need to get that retirement account moved, because we're going to see a huge bump now in gold and silver now that the war is over. And you want to take advantage of that bump for sure. Okay? We know the banks are calling for $8,000 in gold. We know Chase was calling for $10,000 in gold. Okay? We know Bank of America saying silver's going to triple. Everybody's been wondering, what's been holding us back? Well, what do you think? The war. But it's over. It's over, baby. Here comes gold. Here comes silver. All right. Now, there was a video of Donald Trump, and he talked about going to Fort Knox. And I think we still have that video. They're getting it ready. We're going to play it. And when we get it, I'll get notified and I'm going to play it for you. It's a tremendous video. And you'll hear Donald Trump talk about going to gold and why he's going to gold. Now, when you take your IRA and you take your 401k and you move it into physical metals, you're moving into safety. How do I know? Well, pay attention to this. Earlier this week, the market dropped 1,100 points. That same day, gold dropped 90. 2 days later, the market dropped 600 points. Gold dropped 40. Would you rather be tied to something that drops 40 or drops 600? It's an incredible situation of stability. That's why you move to gold. Even when the market tanked and gold went down, it hardly moved. So you don't lose much, and you make it up quickly. Where in the stock market, when stocks go down, now you think, oh God, how long is it going to take to recoup this? And I'm getting older. This is why you move to gold. This is the safe haven of gold. Okay? All right, the number to get me live, 888-961-0222. That's the number to get me live. I'm Kenny Michaels. This is Striking Gold. You can call Golden Crest Metals directly at 888-406-6222. These guys will get you done. They are fabulous. Best pricing anywhere in the gold business, and the best buyback program as well. Or if you want me, the good-looking Kenny Michaels, and I'm telling you folks, when I say good-looking, ladies and gentlemen, listen, every day I look in the mirror, I get better looking every day. It's crazy. It's crazy. Okay? So, you can go to kennysgoldquiz.com, and I will help you personally get your cash and get your retirement account into gold. Gold is, this is it. The rally has started. The war is over. This is what gold and silver has been waiting for. Let's go, baby. All right, we got the Trump clip ready for you. I want you to hear this video. You can't hear a video, but you know what I mean. This was a video, and this is Trump talking about going to Fort Knox. This was about a week ago. Listen to this.
14: But you know, we're getting a little bit shaky. We're getting the yips on this stuff. Like, I want to find out. So we're going to open up the doors. I'm going to see if we have gold there. We want to find out. We're going to open the doors. We're going to inspect Fort Knox. We want to make sure that we actually have 400 tons of gold.
13: 400 tons of gold. Let's go, Mr. President. But did you hear what he said in the beginning? And I talked about this last week. Things are getting shaky. We're getting the yips. That's what he said. We're getting the yips. And as smart a man as I am, right, I'm thinking, what the heck are yips? Is that like a hive? Like, do I have to go to the doctor? Hey, doctor, do you have medication? I got yips on my arm. No, yips is anxiety. Yips is performance anxiety. That's what yips is. So if I translate what Trump said, well, we're getting the shakes or whatever he says, and we're getting the yips, we're getting anxiety. And I talked about this last week. I played this video last week. All right, now, I got a frog in my throat this morning. Listen to me. If he thinks we're in a difficult situation, and if he thinks we're getting anxiety. And if he's getting anxiety, where does the president of the United States, the president of the free world, the most powerful man in the world, where does he go when he gets anxiety? He goes to gold. He said, we're getting the yips. I'm going to go inspect Fort Knox. I'm going to verify my 400 tons of gold. Fabulous. Your own president is obsessed with gold.
14: But you know, we're getting a little bit shaky. We're getting the yips on this stuff.
13: Yeah, we're getting the yips on this stuff. I love you, Mr. President. Ain't that the truth? I would imagine he is getting the yips. I would imagine inflation at its highest point since 2023 would give him the yips. I would imagine Bank of America coming out and saying the market is overinflated, expect a significant drop, would give him the yips. I suspect Warren Buffett selling all of his Bank of America stock because he says the market's making him nervous would give Trump the yips. I would imagine that when the U.S. Justice Department is subpoenaing Chase, Bank of America, and Wells Fargo for closing accounts for political reasons would give the president the yips. I would imagine that poor 67-year-old man that inherited a 401k that got an $80,000 tax bomb gives him the yips. But guess what? The war is over. Oil prices are tumbling. That's pushing gold through the roof. Okay? Now these predictions of 8,000 at the end of the year, 10,000 at the end of the year are becoming real. We're here. Yes, we've been held back because of a fight with Iran, but that's over now. You saw what happened these last several days. Gold has exploded. Exploded. And all the talk is it only gets better from here. That doesn't change the fact the market is inflated. That doesn't change that. Okay? And everybody's expecting a significant drop in the market. There's too many red flags not to. Your own president said the market's too high. A correction would do it good. Sheesh. But guess what? Go to gold. Because when you go to gold, you're in safety. You're in safety when you go to gold. Okay? As I said earlier, 3 days ago or 5 days ago, whatever it was, the market dropped 1,100 points. Gold only dropped 90. Then 2 days later, the market dropped 600 points. Gold only dropped 40. That's the stability. That's the safe haven. When we're old like you and me, right? When we're seniors and we want to know our money's going to be there, that's what we want. We want something that if it's going to go down, it's going to go down very little. That's what we want. We want to, because that secures that our money will be there. That's what the Bible says. It's God's money, for crying out loud. All right, the number to get me live, 888-961-0222. 888-961-0222. I'm Kenny Mike, the good-looking Kenny Michaels. This is Striking Gold. You can also go to kennysgoldquiz.com, okay? And you can, if you want me to help you move your retirement account into gold and silver, now's the time, guys. It's a tax-free, penalty-free event. What a time to be in gold. Let's go. We've been waiting for the war to be over. It's over, and that is what's driving gold and silver through the roof. Okay. All right. Now, here's something I do want to mention, and we're going to bring on shortly our gold miner, okay? Actually, we have him on now. Actually, they already brought him on. Every week, I have someone that comes on this show who has had the experience of moving their retirement accounts with Golden Crest Metals. And let's go to the phones. We're going to go to line two. We'll talk to Tammy in Covington, Washington. Tammy, good morning.
15: Good morning.
13: How are you this morning?
15: I'm doing really well.
13: Good, good. Well, welcome to the show, and tell me your story.
15: Well, I don't know, about a month or so ago, me and my husband happened to work at the same company. I was on one side of the shop, and he was on the other side, and you came on. And he was so excited. He comes over and finds me and he says, you got to turn it to this radio station. So I did. And then I heard you, and then I heard the testimonies. And then we flipped it to another radio station, found you again, listened to those testimonies. And my husband's been looking to invest in this stuff because of our retirement. I am 64 as well as you. So we got to listening, and then we checked out all the precious metals in place, and we came to Golden Crest. And since we've done that, we have had an awesome time, and we really enjoy listening to you and all the other testimonies.
13: Well, I really appreciate that. And you know what? I'm glad you had a good experience. You know, one of the things I say on my show a lot, and I say it almost every week, is when people are going to go buy gold and silver, right? Whether it's with cash, whether it's with a retirement account, you got to do your homework. There's a lot of companies that have famous people. Okay. None of them are as good looking as I am, but there's a lot of companies that have famous people that advertise for them. But just because a famous guy advertises doesn't mean they're a good company. Do your homework, do your reviews. I'm glad to hear you guys did, because that is, it makes yes. people feel comfortable, number one. Number two, you know, when people come on and become a testimonial on my show, you know, it's appreciated, but I'm very passionate about this, okay? And I've seen so many people get ripped off in the gold business. It's unbelievable how many companies are ripping off. And the problem is most people that buy gold are seniors. So now you've got these companies ripping off seniors, which irritates me because, number one, I'm a senior. Okay, that's number one. Number two is, as much as I don't want to admit it, I am. That's right. And you know, all you got to do is do your homework. Okay. And one thing about me, I will say, is I tell it like it is. So, well, congrats on a great experience. I'm glad you and your husband had a good experience. I do know that Golden Crest has a policy that anybody that comes through my show gets some free silver. I'm sure you guys did that. How much free silver did you guys
15: yes.
13: get?
15: I got 20,000, and I think he ended up with like 40,000, I think.
13: Wow, 40,000 and 20,000. $60,000 in free silver for tuning into the Brad Pitt of yes. Precious Metals. Doesn't get too much better than that. Anyway, listen, I want to congratulate you. I want to congratulate you both. I do have one quick question for you, Tammy. There's a lot of people out there nervous yes. about the stock market, obviously. There's a lot of people not making any money in the bank. People don't know where to turn. There's a lot of bad companies in the gold business. There's some good ones, but there's more bad ones than there are good. Is there any advice you would give to people? I know you guys were nervous about your retirement account prior to moving into gold and silver. Is there any advice you would give them?
15: Just do your diligence and check it out. Golden Crest seems to be our best move that we've ever done.
13: Well, good, good. I'm glad you guys are happy. Thanks again for being on the show. By the way, for being this week's gold miner, you and your husband are getting a case of Omaha Steaks, courtesy of me. And all I can tell
15: right
13: you...
15: on.
13: Yeah, you're getting Omaha Steaks. And I think in this package of Omaha Steaks, they have steaks. I think they have hamburger patties. I think they even have some hot dogs. So you guys are going to enjoy it. Hopefully you're not a vegetarian. Okay?
15: Oh, no. We're carnivores.
13: There you go. Have a great day and a wonderful weekend. Okay?
15: You too. Thank you very much.
13: You're welcome. Bye-bye. All right, the number to get me live, 888-961-0222. I'm Kenny Michaels. This is Striking Gold. Listen carefully, ladies and gentlemen. I'm telling you right now, okay? The central banks around the world are pushing Trump to reprice gold. Trump is taking in gold. The banks are taking in gold. Everything's going to gold. Now I'm hearing there's going to be a gold debit card coming out. Everything is attached to gold. If things are attached to gold, what does that tell you? It's the new way, right? So is your IRA attached to gold? I don't mean gold stock. Gold stock is what we call trash, garbage, poo-poo. We don't want gold stock. We want the physical stuff. Okay? Olivia Newton-John hit it on the head when she said, let's get physical. Physical. We want physical gold. That's what she said. We want physical. So if the whole world is headed that way, if they're attaching debit cards to gold, they're attaching their money to gold. Okay. Trump is checking out Fort Knox. The National Bank of Georgia just bought $100 million worth of gold. Are you? Are you attached to gold? Okay? Nothing out there, listen carefully on this show before we go to break. There's nothing out there people are promoting heavier than gold. And where else can you move into safety and get growth? You know, normally you move into a safe investment, and the guy that moves you into it's going to say, now keep in mind, this is a safe investment. So it's not going to go up much, it's not going to go down much, but it's safe. Your money's safe. That's what most people will think with a safe investment. Yeah, well, the Lord has other plans. His safe investment is booming. And now we're going to see the run we've been waiting for now that the war is over. Okay, I've been waiting for this day. I've been waiting to do a show when the war has ended, where gold prices have tumbled and then turn around and soar, and oil prices have now tumbled, and that's what's soaring gold. Gold has exploded now. Here we go. Of course, gold went down while oil prices were going up, because the money hungry were running to oil, figuring they'd make a quick buck real fast. But those days are over. Those days are over. The war has ended, oil's tumbling, and the Lord's money is soaring. Let's go. Get your IRA, get your 401k in the physical metals. 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They're there right now. They'll help you. You can call right this minute. All right, the number to get me live is 888-961-0222. We got the amazing Wendy on phones. Give us a call. We're going to take a quick break. When we come back, we're going to talk about your money in the bank as well. We'll be right back.
14: 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We're getting the yips on this stuff. 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
16: 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Jesus said, go into all the world and preach the gospel. 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
1: The so-called billionaire's tax is qualified to appear on the November ballot. The proposal would charge a one-time 5% tax on people with a net worth of over $1 billion. The tax would apply to anyone living in California as of January 1st of this year. Most of the money would go to health care programs. There is word, though, that Governor Newsom would like to strike a deal to take it off the ballot. Proponents are willing to have talks to do that. Larry Marino in the Answer Newsroom. 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
13: All right, we are back. I'm Kenny Michaels. This is Striking Gold. Welcome back to the show. The number to get me live, 888-961-0222. That's the number here to the studio, or you can go to kennysgoldquiz.com. We have the amazing Wendy on phones. 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You can call in here, and I'll take your call live on air, and we'll talk about it. One thing about this show is I love educating people, okay? And your questions to me help educate those that are too shy to call in. All right, the number to get me live, 888-961-0222. All right, so cash in the bank, you hear me talk about it every week. I stay on this topic for a reason. Because the banks pay nothing. They send us a tax form at the end of the year on the nothing that they pay us. Then we pay tax on the nothing that we earned, and then we end up with nothing. Think about that. The bank pays us nothing. Then they send us a tax form on the nothing we earned. Then we pay tax on the nothing we earned, and then we get nothing. Okay? That's money in the bank. Now you've got the U.S. Justice Department subpoenaing banks like Chase, Bank of America, and Wells Fargo over closing accounts for political reasons. What the hell is that about? A bank closes your account because you have a different political view that you think that gives the bank the right to close your account? What scum? What scum? What a scum bank that is. And the fact that the Justice Department is subpoenaing the big banks over this tells you where our banking industry's at. I get the fact we're all stuck with a bank account. I get it. We all need it, right? You can't even function in life without a bank account, right? Got to pay bills. Got to write checks. Got to have some money in the bank. I get it. But what you don't have to do is you don't have to tie your money up for a year or 6 months or 2 years in something that they say is called a CD. CD. The hell is that? I know what it stands for. I'm not stupid. It's a certificate of deposit. What the hell I need a certificate for to make a deposit? The hell I need that for? The bank says, well, if you let us give you this certificate of deposit, we get to hold on to your money for a whole year, sir, and then we'll give you 3%. Am I supposed to be impressed by that or what? No, thanks. I'd rather take my money from the bank, and I'd rather put it into physical gold, and gold's paying 40% in the last year, not 3%. And silver's paying 120% in the last year, not 3%. And I don't need a certificate. I get the real stuff. That's why you move the gold. If you are going to tie money up in something like a high yield savings, a money market, a CD, you're going to do all this stuff thinking, oh, I'm going to better the interest I earn. What good is it? The interest you earn goes on a tax form. That tax form goes to your accountant. Your accountant sends that tax form to the government, and the government says, hey, hey, got to pay tax on this money, bud. That's what it says. But when you take that money and you put it into gold, there's no tax form. There's no accountant involved. There's no Uncle Sam involved. Nobody's involved. Does that not make more sense? And you're in possession of the metal. Let me go one step further. If you did that and then you passed away and you're in gold and silver, guess what? Your heirs inherit that money privately with no government involvement. But if you're in your so-called CD or your money market or your high-yield account that you're so impressed with at 2% and 3%, and then you pass away, guess what? There's now Uncle Sam's involved in the inheritance. It's crazy. It's crazy. This is why you move to safety, safe haven. Gold is the number one safe haven in the world, and it's a money-making safe haven. See, there are investments you can go into that are safe, but they don't make any money. And then there's investments that make money, but aren't very safe. How about the best of both worlds? Think about it. You can have your cake and eat it too, and it's not even your birthday. You can have your cake and eat it too. You can have safety, you can have low risk, you can have low tax in retirement accounts by moving to gold. And in cash, you can have safety, you can have very low risk, and no tax by taking your cash and moving into gold. When you invest in anything else, it's either I'm going to make money and take my chances, or I'm not going to take my chances, but I'm not going to make any money. Those are your options. And then there's something brighter than that, physical gold. And now we're rallying. Finally, gold is rallying. Finally. Finally. Okay? So, again, why is Trump going to Fort Knox? I'm big on this Fort Knox thing because it's where we're headed. Listen, the Jerusalem Post had an article about a month ago, maybe longer, that said the central banks around the world, that means all the countries around the world who are hoarding gold and silver, are pushing Trump for a repricing. And he sees what's going on in this country. And he sees the debt we're under, and he sees all that stuff, and he says, you know, oh, things are getting a little shaky. We're getting the yips.
14: But you know, we're getting a little bit shaky. We're getting the yips on this stuff. Like, I want to find out. So we're going to open up the doors. I'm going to see if we have gold there. We want to find out. We're going to open the doors. We're going to inspect Fort Knox. We want to make sure that we actually have 400 tons of gold.
13: Can you imagine repricing 400 tons of gold? Can you imagine when he does that? Listen, listen. The last president, and I said this last week, and I want to stay on this for just a minute. The last president to reprice gold was Roosevelt. He repriced it 75% higher. Here's basically how it works. Roosevelt pulled gold off the market at a certain price. 48 hours later, brought it back on at a much higher price, 75% higher. That was then. Roosevelt's also the last president to inspect Fort Knox. So is that coinky-dinky? I don't know. But with everything going on in the world, why is Trump so hell-bent on Fort Knox? Because the world has gone to gold as the number one top reserve asset. It used to be treasury bills. It's over. They're not going to paper anymore as the reserve asset. They've gone to gold. It's now become number one. He knows that. He's no dummy. Trump didn't get to where he is by being a dummy. Okay, he ain't no dummy, this guy. Okay? And he knows what he's doing. And even China, who's not necessarily our friend, per se, even China is hoarding so much gold. Hoarding so much gold. that even they're pushing Trump to reprice it. So imagine if Trump were to do what Roosevelt did, take it off the market, bring it back on 48 hours later, even 75% higher. That makes gold almost 9,000 an ounce. Do you want to own it then or do you want to own it now? So when it happens, you boom. That's what you want to do. You want to own it now. You don't want to wait till it gets to 9,000. You'll get a lot less ounces for your money. You want to take advantage of this. Why is Trump so hell-bent on gold? And listen to this. The state of Florida has officially legalized gold and silver coins as legal currency starting July 1st of this year. So starting July of this year, gold and silver coins in Florida are legalized currency. The state of Florida. Mickey Mouse has legalized gold and silver coins as currency in our own country. So if you're still sitting in paper, you're going to lose. You're going to lose in taxes. You're going to lose. You're going to be dealing with volatility. Listen, you can put your IRA and your 401k into stocks and go for a roller coaster ride like you don't really want to be on. And if you're 30 years old, have at it. Have at it, baby. But if you are 55 and up and you have a retirement account, you move to gold. What other investment is there that does this? It is the number one safe haven in the world. So it's a very low risk investment. At the same time, when you take money out of a precious metals IRA, you save a lot in tax. At the same time, it's growing like crazy. At the same time, it's being pushed by our president, by all of his actions, by all the things he's doing. By this video that I played of Fort Knox, by the yips. Okay? He says people were getting the yips.
14: You know, we're getting a little bit shaky. We're getting the yips on this stuff. Like,
13: yeah, there you go. We're getting the yips on this stuff. You know what he means by this stuff? Meaning that, hey, listen, there's a lot happening in the world. Our dollar is sinking. Our dollar is worthless. Inflation's hitting a four-year high. People are getting nervous. So that means people are getting the yips. So Trump says, hey, in a roundabout way, even he's getting a little bit of the yip. So he says, you know what? I'm going to God's money. I'm going to Fort Knox. I'm checking it out. 400 tons of gold.
14: We're going to inspect Fort Knox. We want to make sure that we actually have 400 tons of gold.
13: 400 tons of gold. Can you imagine? Anyway, listen, ladies and gentlemen. Moving a retirement account into gold and silver is having your cake and eating it too. And the owner's manual we're supposed to live by, we don't all do, right? But the Lord, our Bible says, it is divine wealth, it is divine peace. Okay? And we have a situation in the world where everyone has dumped the U.S. Treasury, and the reserve asset countries around the world feel comfortable with is, you named it, silver and gold. Bank of America calling for silver at 300. Silver and gold are now on a tear because the war is over. I said that earlier in this show. Oil prices have tumbled. Gold is soaring. Let's go. Can you imagine if gold keeps going, and then Trump comes out and goes, all right, I'm pulling gold off, putting it back on 48 hours later. I'm going to reprice gold. Kaboom. Okay. If he reprices it the same percentage rate Roosevelt did, that takes gold to 9,000. Wow. And what I love about Golden Crest Metals is they don't gouge you in cost of gold and silver. 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Now, so money in the bank. Now we have our banks being subpoenaed by the U.S. Justice Department because they're closing accounts due to political reasons. So since when does my bank account, or my political affiliation, I should say, since when should that affect my bank account? 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And gold doesn't discriminate. 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You get me, the good-looking Kenny Michaels. When I say good-looking, folks, I am not joking. Every morning I get up, you know, I get ready for the day like everybody else does. And I'm brushing my teeth, and when I'm done spitting out the toothpaste, I'm like, Lord, you look better than you did yesterday. It's crazy. I'm soaring with gold and silver. Gold and silver's soaring, and I'm soaring. Gold and silver's good looking, and I'm good looking. All right, listen to me. I'm going to end the show by talking about something. Many people reach out to me on a weekly basis and say, Mr. Michaels, I'm a conservative guy. Or I'm a conservative woman, or my wife and I are conservative. I love that. Because they're lying to me. How do I know? Well, where's your IRA, sir? Oh, my IRA's with Charles Schwab. Oh, so you're in stocks. Right. You can't be conservative and be in stocks. That's like saying I'm a virgin, but I'm pregnant. That's only happened once. Not possible. It's not possible. Well, I guess it's possible through inseminations and all these things nowadays, but you know what I mean. You can't be conservative in your 60s and say, well, I'm in stocks. Stocks are anything but conservative. And if your financial guy says, well, you know, you're in conservative stocks. Oh, really? So when the market tanked 1,100 points the other day, your conservative stocks tumbled with everything else. You want to see conservative? Watch this. When the market dropped 1,100 points the other day, gold dropped 90.

0: dropped 600. Gold dropped 40. If I'm conservative, I would much rather have my retirement account, think about this, in something that drops 90 and 40 on their worst days than 1,100 and 600. I lose more at the 1,100 and 600 than I do at the 90 and the 40. Also, how long will it take me to recoup the 90 and the 40? Much shorter time than it will to recoup the 1,100 and the 600 I lost. Common sense. That's conservative. And for the first time that I can remember, you can invest in something that's conservative, safe, low risk, and is booming. You get the best of both worlds. Warren Buffett sold his Bank of America stock. Why? He was the largest shareholder of Bank of America. Why'd he get rid of all of it? Because he's no dummy. He knows they're corrupt. He sees what's going on in the banking system. And coinky dinky, he's the largest owner of silver in the world. Everybody's moving to precious metals. 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Okay? 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Ladies and gentlemen, I'm Kenny Michaels. This is Striking Gold. Let's go. Gold and silver's on a tear. It's soaring. Oil's going down. It's time to move it. Get your retirement account. Get your cash into physical metals. I'm Kenny Michaels. I'm the host of Striking Gold. We'll see you next week. God bless.
1: But you know, we're getting a little bit shaky. We're getting the yips on this stuff. Like, I want to find out. So we're going to open up the doors. I'm going to see if we have gold there. We want to find out. We're going to open the doors. We're going to inspect Fort Knox. We want to make sure that we actually have 400 tons of gold.

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4: Fox News, I'm Roger Stern. Two of President Trump's envoys are in Switzerland with Vice President J.D. Vance to follow. Talks with Iran set to begin tomorrow.
5: This as Israel and Hezbollah agreed to reinstitute a shaky ceasefire yesterday amid their fighting in southern Lebanon. An end to the conflict there is part of the deal between the U.S. and Iran.
4: Fox's Max Gordon, another possible stumbling block. It's not clear if Iran has reclosed the Strait of Hormuz. Early voting underway today in the New York City primaries, and the city's leaders trying to push Democrats in a clear direction.
6: Democratic Socialist Mayor Zohra Mamdani says the Democratic Party needs to change and get a backbone, and he means electing more Democrats further to the left and more socialists.
4: Fox's Brian Yenis. 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
7: Three companies are facing citations for violations following last month's oil spill in East Los Angeles. On May 22nd, about 25,000 gallons of crude oil spilled into the LA River. Crews drilling a fiber optic line hit and ruptured a 16-inch oil pipeline. 11 birds were killed, dozens more were oiled. Residents have also complained about a lingering odor of petroleum in the area. Larry Marino on The Answer with breaking news. And talk you can trust. Hi, this is Larry Marino. 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
15: All right, folks, quick question. Be honest with yourself. Do you remember when you were 25, when you could eat anything, sleep like a rock, wake up with energy to burn, and your body just worked? Yeah, me too. Those were the days. Then somewhere around 30, 35, 40, things started to change. Now I have a salad for lunch and somehow gained 3 pounds. What is happening? Is anybody with me on this? I'll tell you what's happening. David James, welcome in. More importantly, we're going to tell you what you can do about it, because my guest today has been quietly helping tens of thousands of Americans reverse their aging symptoms since 2004. And his team just dropped what I personally believe is one of the biggest upgrades in supplement history. His name is John Fleming. He's the CEO and nutritionist of Nature's Technology, Inc., and he's helped develop a brand new formula with Dr. Randall West and the legendary Dr. Emmick Blair. It's called GHR Platinum 7. John, welcome to the show, man, because I've been waiting a long time to talk about this.
16: Well, Dave, I am absolutely fired up to be here. And honestly, this product has been in the making for the last 20 years. And I feel like a kid on Christmas morning right now. Yeah. Because I'm so excited to make the big announcement.
15: Well, and that is the energy we need today, John. All right, let's get into it. I mean, Nature Technology has been at this since 2004, John, right? 20 plus years of real customer results. So what made now the right time for the biggest upgrade in your history?
16: Well, yes, Dave, the new GHR Platinum 7 now has 50 ingredients designed to reverse aging symptoms and feel 10 and 20 years younger in just a matter of weeks. Newer, stronger benefits you can feel and see at an unprecedented level. We have three improvements. number one, and this is going to change really everything in the industry, GHR Platinum 7 is now the world's first liposomal HGH releaser. We partnered with Dr. Emmick Blair, who has a PhD in chemistry and has integrated his patented CellGate liposomal delivery technology into the formula. And what this means in plain English is that they wrap ingredients in a natural coating so that your body absorbs it up to 10 times more than regular vitamins. 10 times, Dave. So now the GHR Platinum ingredients will be hitting your body at a completely higher level.
15: So, John, people who tried HGH supplements before and thought, yeah, it's okay. Well, they were getting maybe a fraction of what they could have been getting, right?
16: You're right, a fraction. And that changes today. So number two, we didn't just upgrade the delivery. We expanded the mission entirely. We identified seven major causes of the aging process, not just one, not just the HGH decline. And we built a dedicated targeted blend to fight every single one of them. Seven blends, 50 ingredients, one formula for men, one for women. And we'll go through all seven in a minute. Each one of them is going to hit home.
15: And number three, by the way?
16: So number three, the HGH formula itself got a complete overhaul. New ingredients added, existing ingredients upgraded. The core blend is more powerful than anything we've ever put in a bottle in over 20 years. So you're getting a stronger HGH formula delivered up to 10 times more effectively, plus six additional blends fighting six other causes of the aging process simultaneously. That's why it's called GHR Platinum 7, and nothing like it has ever existed.
15: So you're talking a better formula, better absorption, fighting seven causes of aging instead of one. John, I don't know how anyone finishes a show without calling. I mean, let's get into these seven blends right now, okay?
16: Yeah, science finally has caught up with what we always believe was possible. The original GHR Platinum was laser focused on one cause of aging, which is the HGH decline, and it works beautifully. We have tens of thousands of customers, doctors taking it themselves. Some people ask their doctor if they can take it, and their doctor says, I'm taking it, so you can. But people are feeling 10 to 20 years younger consistently in just a matter of weeks. But our team, working with Dr. Randall West, Doctor of Osteopathic Medicine and former Physician of the Year for California, and Dr. Emmick Blair, who has a PhD in chemistry from UC Irvine, we keep asking the same question. HGH is one piece of the puzzle. What are all the other pieces?
15: And you found seven?
16: Yeah, there's many causes of the aging process, but we found seven major causes of the aging process that we can have the biggest impact on through natural science. So HGH decline is one, but there's six more, and every single one of them is quietly accelerating how fast you age. So we built a targeted blend that fights each one. Seven blends, 50 ingredients, one specifically made for the men and one formula just for women.
15: So, John, seven targeted blends to fight seven causes of aging. I love that. Would you walk us through them?
16: Absolutely. So, cause of aging number one, that is HGH decline. Our first blend is the GHR Platinum 7 with the patented CellGate liposomal delivery. This is the HGH releasing powerhouse that started it all 20 years ago, but now supercharged. We have the L-arginine, L-lysine, L-glutamine, L-glycine, L-tyrosine, the key amino acids your pituitary needs as raw materials to build the HGH. Then there's the anterior pituitary and hypothalamus support, alpha-GPC, GABA, L-DOPA, colostrum, and our newest addition, chlorella, L-cysteine, coconut oil, and now liposomal quercetin from CellGate. We're keeping our core GHR Platinum formula and enhancing it with new ingredients and using nature's technology to increase that absorption rate by up to 10 times more than regular capsules.
15: And that's just cause number one of seven?
16: One of seven, you're right. But cause of aging number two is age-related cognitive decline. So our brain ages, Dave, mental sharpness goes, the memory, the focus, just all softens over time. Our Platinum Brain 7 blend fights directly with acetyl L-carnitine, CoQ10, and phosphatidylserine, three of the most clinically studied nutrients for brain health on the planet. So we want your brain firing up like it did when you were sharp, quick, and on it.
15: John, I think I need that blend by itself, honestly.
16: Yep.
15: Oh, man. Hey, so you were saying cause of aging number three, stem cell exhaustion, right?
16: Yeah, absolutely. And this one gets into some seriously exciting cutting edge territory. Now, we know your stem cells are your body's repair crew. Think of them as the emergency response team. When the tissue is damaged, stem cells are called in to regenerate it. So the problem is, as we age, stem cell activity plummets. But what we're seeing is a lot of people, to fix that, are actually going to getting, even in other countries, stem cell injections, and it's working. They're getting completely healed with lifelong issues in just a matter of weeks. It's crazy. However, that's the synthetic route. The GHR Platinum 7 contains a natural platinum stem cell blend, which contains astragalus extract, vitamin D3, spirulina, turmeric, and stem cell aloe, ingredients that research actually shows can help produce and reactivate your body's own stem cells.
15: All natural, too, and none of that synthetic garbage. So good. And stem cell exhaustion, it's fought in a capsule, right?
16: Yeah, absolutely. And then that leads us to the cause of aging number four that we addressed, and that is telomere shortening. Now, this is one of the hottest areas in longevity science right now. Telomeres are the protective caps at the end of your DNA strands. Think of it as like the plastic tip at the end of a shoelace, protecting it from fraying.
15: Ah.
16: Every time a cell divides, those caps get shorter.
15: Okay.
16: And when they get too short, the cell can no longer replicate properly. Scientists now consider telomere length one of the most accurate predictors of our biological age. So in our GHR Platinum 7, we have a telomeres blend that fights us with phytosin and grapeseed extract, two compounds getting serious research attention for their telomeres production.
15: Ladies and gentlemen, this is David James along with John Fleming. We are talking about an amazing breakthrough and discovery, all natural. GrowYoungNow.com, GrowYoungNow.com. John Fleming joins us, and we're literally fighting aging at the DNA level with GHR Platinum, right?
16: Yeah, absolutely. And that leads us into cause of aging number five, which is the aging heart. Circulation slows, arteries stiffen, your cardiovascular system just doesn't hum like it used to. Our Platinum Heart 7 blend in the GHR Platinum 7 fights this with beetroot powder for nitric oxide and circulation support, vitamin K2 as MK7 for artery flexibility, and hawthorn berry, which is one of the most time-tested botanicals for heart health going back to, for centuries. And then that brings us to the cause of aging number six, which is free radical oxidation. Every single day, your body's under attack from free radicals caused by stress, pollution, processed food, medications, just breathing. So think of it as cellular rust. Think of it as when you bite into an apple and it starts to oxidize and change colors. You know, that's what happens to our bodies. So our Platinum Antioxidant 7 blend fights all of this with alpha lipoic acid, OPC, organic goji berries, and pomegranate, which is four of the most potent antioxidant compounds on the planet, working synergistically to neutralize those free radicals.
15: John, you're talking just now six causes of aging, six blends fighting every single one. What's the seventh?
16: Well, the cause of aging number seven, and here's where the men's and women formulas split into something very special. For men, the seventh cause is the declining testosterone. Low testosterone, it's real, it's common, and most men just quietly accept it. But our Platinum Testosterone 7 blend fights it with rhodiola rosella, tungkat ali root, turbulus terrestris, and fenugreek extract. So men are reporting much more drive and more strength, more vitality, you know, in every sense of the word. For the women, the seventh cause is the diminishing collagen. And ladies, this one's personal because collagen loss is a silent driver between wrinkles, thinning hair, joint discomfort, and the loss of skin elasticity that ages you faster than almost anything else. So our Platinum Collagen 7 blend fights this with bamboo, horsetail, maca root, ashwagandha, and actual collagen, as well as hyaluronic acid. This blend was built specifically and lovingly for you women.
15: That's just wonderful. Seven causes of aging, 7 targeted blends fighting each one. 50 ingredients total, formulated completely differently for men and women. This is not a supplement. This is like the most complete anti-aging system ever put in a capsule.
16: Mm-hmm. And that's exactly what it is. And we haven't even talked about the delivery system in detail yet, which honestly might be the biggest story of all.
15: This is really special. John, I want to ask you this. 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
15: Nice.
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15: 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It's Big Wave Dave, David James with John Fleming of GHR Platinum 7. Hey, John, let's briefly discuss why addressing HGH is so important to our daily health. Can we do that?
16: Yeah, absolutely. And Dave, I did want to mention that your free bottle is not going to be taken by anyone. I will have one for you after
15: the show. Thank you, John. Thank you very much. Yeah.
16: With all your hard work, we appreciate you. But yeah, studies show that HGH rapidly declines with age. We know this, and this is directly linked as one of the biggest causes of the aging process. But did you know that by the time you turn 60, your body may be producing 95% less HGH than you did in your 20s? And the crazy thing is, your body still has the ability to make it. The question is, are you giving it what it needs to turn the switch back on?
15: Ah, good point, John. I mean, many of us don't know that we can do that. But I have to ask the question all of us are thinking. Well, most of us anyway. HGH, isn't that what all the celebrities and pro athletes are taking? Like, isn't this the stuff that's controversial in the news right now?
16: That's a great question, Dave. And yes, there is a form of HGH therapy that's controversial, and that's the injections or HGH IV therapy. This is the synthetic HGH human growth hormone that gets injected directly into the body. And Dave, it works. And that's why you see 6-year-old celebrities on magazine covers all ripped out looking like they're 40 years old. And that's why athletes have risked their entire careers over the last 20 years to use it.
15: Is ACH therapy a thing of the past, or are more people taking it?
16: You know, and that's also a very important thing to ask, because it's been around for a while, but more and more people are becoming more educated and aware of how powerful restoring your youthful HGH is, and it's not going anywhere. Because of the consistent, remarkable results that thousands upon thousands of people are getting through HGH therapy and supplements and the IV drips right now, you're seeing tons of wellness IV clinics popping up all over California for NAD drips, HGH drips, peptides, etc. But regarding the HGH industry, the HGH market was valued at $6 billion in 2024, and is projected to hit $13 billion in about 6 years. Mm. So the industry is growing because people simply love the results that they feel and see.
15: Well, with that being the case, then why isn't everyone taking these?
16: Well, not everyone does. And there's three reasons why. Number one is the cost. And we're talking about anywhere from $10,000 to now $60,000 a year.
15: Good grief.
16: That's more than some people make in a year.
15: That's like a hard no for most of us.
16: Mm-hmm. Yeah, absolutely. And then number two is the side effects. You know, according to an article by Harvard Health Publishing in 2021, up to 30% of patients who take synthetic HGH injections experience serious side effects, including fluid retention, joint pain, carpal tunnel syndrome, and high blood sugar. This is common because it's unnatural. You know, you're injecting a synthetic hormone. You're overriding your body's natural regulatory system. The pituitary gland says, oh, we've got plenty and I'll stop producing. But over time, you can actually make your body worse at producing its own natural HGH. And we don't want that. And then number three, you need a prescription, a doctor supervising, regular monitoring. It's a whole medical process. And unfortunately, in this new world of peptide injections, lots of people are taking HGH injections without a doctor's supervision, which is not only dangerous, that's just really scary.
15: Yeah.
16: Now, here's where it gets exciting, because there is another way, a way that provides the same category of benefits without the injections, without the synthetic hormones, without the side effects, and without spending your entire retirement savings.
15: And that is?
16: And that is the growth hormone releaser, which is the GHR Platinum 7. Instead of putting HGH into your body from the outside, we're giving your body the precise nutritional building blocks it needs to produce more of its own HGH naturally.
15: Nice.
16: At the dose that your own biology determines what's right for you.
15: So you're not adding a synthetic hormone. You're actually waking up a sleeping system.
16: Mm-hmm. Yeah, and that's beautifully put. Your pituitary gland is there. It knows how much HGH to produce. It's done it your whole life. What happens with age is the communication process breaks down. The hypothalamus stops sending the right signals, the amino acid building blocks become depleted, and the factory slows down. And GHR Platinum 7 restocks those raw materials and replenishes what the body loses as we age, and it improves that communication process. It's like reconnecting the phone line between the hypothalamus and the pituitary gland.
15: Nice. John Fleming joining us. Big Wave Dave, David James here. You can go to growyoungnow.com, growyoungnow.com. John, when that line gets reconnected, what happens?
16: What happens is the factory fires back up.
15: Yes.
16: And people feel it fast, you know, usually within the first 2 to 4 weeks. And the first thing people start noticing is sleep. Deep, real, dream-filled sleep that they haven't had in years. Now enter Dr. Emick Blair, who has a PhD in chemistry, over 2 decades of innovation. And what he developed is called CellGate, which is a patented liposomal delivery technology that's been backed by human clinical studies.
15: John, what is a liposome?
16: Great question, Dave. A liposome is a microscopic bubble made up of the same phospholipid material as your body's own natural cell membranes. Dr. Blair essentially wraps each nutrient inside this tiny bubble that your body recognizes as its own. It's like putting the nutrient in a disguise that gets passed and waved through security straight through your cells.
15: Ah, so instead of your digestive system chewing up the nutrient before it can work?
16: Yeah, it travels deeper. It bypasses the breakdown. It gets where it needs to go. And the result, backed by Dr. Blair's clinical studies, is the absorption is 10 times greater than conventional supplements.
15: 10 times?
16: 10 times. And let that sink in for you listeners. If you're taking a regular HGH supplement or any other supplement, and you're getting, let's say, 10% absorption, CellGate technology takes that to potentially back to 100%.
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7: A new measure that just qualified for the November election will allow California voters to expand rideshare company liability and add new passenger safety requirements. Secretary of State Shirley Weber announced that the statewide initiative has gathered enough valid signatures to qualify for the November 3rd ballot. It would classify rideshare companies as common carriers, holding them to the same safety standards as taxis, buses, and trains. Larry Marino in the Answer Newsroom.
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0: Welcome to another thrill-packed edition of Unite, i.e. Radio, the radio show for the most important political office, that of the private citizen, Greg Britton with the Redless Tea Party Patriots, Unite IE Coalition. Top news of this week is the Iran deal, such as it is. Is it really a deal? And is it a deal worth good for our side? And, of course, everyone who hates Donald Trump hates the deal, no matter what he did. They could have surrendered the IRGC to him, and the Democrats were still not like that. But to help us sort through all of this and what's going on and what may happen in the future, we bring back Ken Timmerman. He's an investigative reporter specializing in national security, particularly the Middle East, senior fellow with the America First Policy Institute. His latest book is The Iran House, Tales of Revolution, Persecution, War, and Intrigue. And this includes Ken's efforts to bring down the Iranian regime, as well as running a spy ring in Iran. It provided some of the key information that helped target Soleimani back in 2020, who was the IRGC commander, Revolutionary Guards commander, that was in Baghdad to coordinate the attack on our embassy, which Ken also told us was encouraged by a senior staff member to Joe Biden. Unfortunately, nothing has been followed through on that by our government and by the Department of Injustice. Leave that aside. So we have this memorandum of agreement, but before that, let's go back to before the war, and you had written in two different articles why it was so urgent that we act when we did. So let's remind everybody of that.
1: Greg, thanks for having me on. And it's very important that people understand that the Iranians were quite literally 2 weeks away from the bomb when the war began on February 28th. They had 450 kilograms of 60% enriched uranium, and the physics of enrichment is such that it is only a few turns of the centrifuge to go from 60% to 93%, which is weapons grade. So they were very, very close. The IAEA said that they had enough weapons grade uranium already at 60% to make 11 bombs. And they could have made those bombs within 2 weeks. So we did not have a lot of choice in February. The Iranians were enriching like mad. The IAEA inspectors were not allowed into the country. And the president faced a choice. Either he can let Iran get those nuclear weapons, which most people believe they would use, or he could do something to try to stop it. So he made the tough decision. He said the war would be 4 to 6 weeks. The kinetic part of the war was actually 6 weeks, almost exactly 6 weeks, 39, 40 days. And now we're in what I call Act Three of a five-act Shakespearean drama. And Act Three is this long, long negotiation phase. By the way, this memorandum of understanding, such as it is, does not end the negotiating phase. It just is part two of the negotiating phase.
0: Mm-hmm. Yes. And I've written that people are reacting that this is the final deal, and it's not. It's just an interim. As a lawyer, we sometimes do this in negotiating a deal, is put down a piece of paper. This is what we've agreed to already. So we both have that, and both sides have that in mind. But it's by no, I mean, if I tried to enforce this as a contract, it's way too vague and unspecific to be enforceable.
1: Well, that's right. And it reads kind of like the type of thing that a real estate developer would do, you know, with his investors. Or if you're doing a public-private partnership, I know people who've done those in Washington, D.C. with, you know, government officials. So they would set out a memorandum of understanding on who it does what in building a new building, for example. But this is a little bit different in that it reads very much to me, Greg, if the text that we've seen from Breitbart and from CNN is accurate, because the White House has not yet released the text. I find that a little bit strange that there's not been an official U.S. government release of this text. But what we've seen right now reads like an Iranian wish list. This is everything the Iranians wanted. And I cannot believe that our president is ready to give the Iranians everything that they want unless they deliver on their side. And he said that at the G7 in Evian in France. He said, we're not giving them any money. We're not giving them any sanctions relief. We're not giving them anything. They've got to perform. And if they don't perform, we're going to bomb them again. So that's going to be their decision. Either they perform or not. And I think, you know, my view of this is that what Trump has done is essentially tell the Iranians, look, I know what you want. Here's what you guys want. I know how badly you want it. You think that you deserve all of these things and you could have them, but you got to behave. You got to behave. You've got to get rid of the nuclear dust, as he calls it. You've got to get rid of the highly enriched uranium. And you've got to stop your military activities around the region, including in Lebanon. Lebanon was a very unusual thing to do. Everybody has seen that as a restraint on Israel, but it's also a restraint on Iran. And the Iranians are not going to let go of Hezbollah. They're going to continue to supply Hezbollah. So I just don't see them doing the things that Trump requires them to do to get the goodies that are in this MOU.
0: Well, in reading what you've been posting or reposting on X, is that there's, for all the division on our side, which I hope we have time to get to, the kind of amazing, even for people who are normally on our side, desire for American defeat and celebration of every success the Iranians ever achieved during the war, is there's a lot of division in their government. There's division in Iran between the regime and the people, we know, but also within the regime.
1: Very interesting to see that. And actually quite heartening. The so-called hardliners are very upset. They say that Kalibaf and Iraqchi, the foreign minister, the two have been negotiating the deal. They say they've given away the store. Very interesting to see that. So that is actually a very positive reaction in my view. They have also called out for demonstrations on the streets against the deal. So these are the hardliners. I think that is also a very positive thing. If the hardliners don't like it, there must be something good in it for us.
0: Well, in the legal context, they say that good settlement is one in which both sides are unhappy.
1: That's right. And that, you know, that looks where we're heading. But, you know, look, this is not a deal. It's a framework for a deal, and it's a suggestion for a deal. And it's it's Trump kind of dangling the carrots in front of the nose of this horse to see if they really, really want the carrots, and are they willing to do what they have to do to get them. I believe, and I believe this for a long time, that you just don't change the behavior of the Iranian regime. And that has been the mistake that successive presidents of the United States have made, successive administrations have all made this error that you can give them incentives to change their behavior. The regime is not going to change its behavior. It doesn't care about these incentives ultimately. It wants the bomb, and it wants to supply Hezbollah. It wants to export the revolution. These are core values of the regime, and giving them up would mean essentially giving up the regime or changing the nature of the regime. And I don't think that's about to happen yet.
0: Well, we shall see. And will they agree to verifiable terms that preclude them from having a nuclear weapon? Time will tell on that. If they do that and they behave themselves, they're not launching terrorist attacks and sponsoring, and Hezbollah is not shooting at Israel, and Houthis are not shooting at Israel or the international shipping passing by Yemen, you know, then great. If not, we still have all of our options. And there's much has been said about Donald Trump's problem of time of the upcoming elections. I think America faces kind of a situation similar to Napoleon at Waterloo. He's got two enemies. He's got the British army in front of him, but he also knows the Prussian army is force marching and will soon be attacking his flank. So Napoleon had to act. He had to defeat the British first. But Iran has a time problem, too, because as of November 4th of 2026, Donald Trump is president for two more years, and there's no election for two more years.
1: Right. Right.
0: So whether it's a blockade, resuming the bombing attacks, resuming the targeted attacks on Iranian leaders, all of those things are back on the table for Donald, as far as Donald Trump is concerned.
1: And he has said that. He said that at Evian as well. He said, you know, we could go back to bombing and it could last weeks. It could last 2 years. He said 2 years. He specifically mentioned 2 years. I was very interested to hear that. It's the first time he has done that. The Iranian economy is also a factor. And their economy is running on fumes right now. They've not been able to export oil. The deal calls for them to be able to export oil. That is one of the benefits that they will get immediately in exchange for removing whatever mines they had in the Strait of Hormuz and for stopping their attacks on international shipping. That is the kind of immediate deliverable that is in this MOU before there's a final agreement. And so far, shipping does seem to be moving. Oil has gone down below $80 a barrel, which is pretty darn good. It was at 70. It was at $68 to $70 a barrel before the war began. So oil is back into manageable territory. By the way, people tend to forget this, but oil was at $156 a barrel in 2014 under Obama, when you adjust it for inflation to today's prices. Why? Because the Russians had a referendum in Crimea that showed them winning, and they annexed Crimea. They annexed Crimea. There wasn't a shot fired. There was no war. Mm-hmm. And oil was at $156 a barrel. So, folks, put this in perspective. Just put it in perspective. Trump has done a pretty amazing job of managing the economy and the war at the same time, managing the stock market, the economy, the Russians, the Chinese. He thanked President Xi for not sending surface-to-air missiles yesterday in Evian. I thought that was significant. They had been sending solid rocket fuel. I'm assuming that those shipments have stopped. That would be a very positive development. If Trump has been able to decouple Iran from its two principal backers, Russia and China, that in itself would be a remarkable achievement.
0: Mm-hmm. And that hasn't been written about or talked about much, is there's the negotiation between America and Iran, but there were negotiations between America and our Arab partners, because Donald Trump had gotten all of the Persian Gulf states other than Iraq, which is kind of which almost is a protectorate now, or a colony of Iran. But all the rest were on our side in this. And then negotiation with China, because China hasn't been sending, as you mentioned, has not been sending weapons to them. And they may have cut off their supply of fuel. And they haven't sent a fleet of tankers escorted by the Chinese Navy to try to break through our blockade.
1: Right. And but they are sending tankers now. They're sending super tankers. They're on their way to the Strait of Hormuz to load Iranian oil. And that's something that Trump has said explicitly, that he's willing to, you know, he's going to permit that as long as the Iranians hold up their side of the bargain, which is to make sure that the Strait of Hormuz is open to everybody without tolls, tariffs, or interference from the Iranian regime.
0: What's been accomplished? I mean, if you look on the mainstream media, of course, social media, it's like we got nothing. This war was a total Iranian military victory. And that's not true. What outline for us what we accomplished militarily during those 6 weeks?
1: Well, first of all, we've virtually destroyed Iran's military, their conventional military, air force, air defenses, radar, naval forces, a lot of their missile capabilities. We've destroyed a lot of their missile manufacturing facilities, most of their drone manufacturing facilities. We've shattered their economy, and we've pitted the regime against itself. Another very important accomplishment in my book, Greg, is that we showcased Israel as America's new special relationship partner. It used to be Great Britain that we had this special relationship with. Well, I think that relationship is over. Keir Starmer has killed it. Besides which, there's no British armed forces that could be deployed to do any good or do us any help. They have a smaller air force than the UAE. The Saudis have five times the number of strike fighters that the Brits do. They have 650. The Brits have got 150, if they're lucky. Mm. So our new special relationship is with Israel. And again, people highlight the friction between the president and Prime Minister Netanyahu. I thought the president was very unfelicitous in his choice of language, the way that he referred to the IDF as the junior partner and Israel almost as a vassal state. I thought that was completely unnecessary and insulting. I didn't think he should have done it. But, you know, he may have had his reasons for doing that. You know, there are things that he does that are not immediately apparent. And later on, you say, I see. That's what he was doing. I don't think there's any real friction between the United States and Israel. I think we are locked, you know, joined at the hip. We fought together in the war. Our fighters were in the air at the same time. We were controlling that airspace between us. There was not a single operation of conflict. There was no conflicted operation between U.S. and Israeli air forces in the air. Everything was coordinated in an extraordinary manner. And our generals worked together. The pilots worked together. The air controllers worked together. I mean, this is really just an astonishing relationship, better than NATO, really, better than NATO.
0: Yeah, and Israel has shown itself to be a useful partner, unlike all of our NATO supposed allies.
1: Yeah, well, that's right. And remember, it was the Israelis who led off on February 28th by taking out Ayatollah Khomeini, the father, Ayatollah Khamenei. They got him the first night, along with most of the Supreme Council of National Defense. So that was a pretty big deal. The Israelis also have intelligence capabilities that go way beyond anything that we've got. Mossad is on the ground in Iran. They have penetrated not just the regime, but they have penetrated, they have their fingers into the opposition. They have their fingers into the nuclear program. They have their fingers into the Revolutionary Guards. Their eyes and ears are everywhere, to the extent that Iranian leaders themselves feel that they're being watched.
0: Well, yeah. I think there was your article you wrote about the meeting where Khamenei was killed, and that meeting was to authorize them to take the 60% uranium and spin it up to weapons grade, which they could do, not the main processing facilities, which were damaged, if not destroyed, in June of 25, but they have mobile units, which is much easier to go from 60 to weapons graded at 93 than it is to get it from ore to 60.
1: Yeah, well, absolutely. And again, that would have been a 2-week process. Mm-hmm. So that was the decision that was being made the day that the Israelis killed Khamenei. And that's the reason that it was so important that the war start at that point. We didn't have the option of delaying. If we had not gone in with the Israelis at that point, today we'd be facing a very different world. We'd be facing a nuclear-armed Iran, and an Iran that probably had launched a nuclear weapon against Israel.

0: 2 months later on the battlefield in the southern part of Iraq along the border, the Iranians fled. They collapsed. And that's when Khomeini sued for peace. So they understand that chemical weapons are a battlefield weapon that of terror, a battlefield weapon of terror. But they also understand that the Israelis, two things. Number one, the Israelis have a civil defense program, which is pretty robust. And they have everybody has gas masks. And that battlefield weapon of terror dissipates pretty quickly in the wind. So if you're in a shelter and you've got a gas mask and then, you know, you come out 3 hours later, the effect of chemical weapons is gone. But the second thing, and this is the most important, is that the Iranians understood if they used poison gas against Israel, Israel might use nuclear weapons against them. That was the threshold, is using weapons of mass destruction. And I don't think they wanted to go that route. I don't think they wanted to tempt the devil, so to speak.
1: We talked about privately, I don't know, a month or two ago, is could we have sufficiently if we kept the war going, could we have sufficiently damaged the regime and its internal security apparatus that the people would have overthrown it or could have overthrown the regime?
0: So that's what I see as Act 5 of this five-act Shakespearean drama. Act 3, where we are, is the negotiation phase. Act 4 is when it collapses at some point, and I think inevitably it will collapse. We'll go back to war. And Act 5 is when the people rise up. And it could be that the people rise up now, too. They could say, well, now is our opportunity, while the Americans and the Israelis are there deployed so they can defend us or give us overwatch, which I believe we absolutely should do. But yeah, I think this is a great opportunity. I hope that the Iranian people take it. I hope that they have leadership cells in all of the cities. You know, there was a recent announcement, or I should say, there was a government commentator on one of the state TV channels who revealed that in January, they were about to lose control. The regime was about to lose control of 100 cities across Iran. If they hadn't have called in these foreign thugs from Iraq and Lebanon to shoot the citizens, they would have lost control of the country. Mm-hmm. That's what they fear. If we can help the people of Iran by preventing that kind of massacre, in other words, giving them support when they rise up, I think that would make all the difference.
1: I know the Israelis were picking off the IRGC people, the guys that would maintain order on the street. And yeah, they were during the shooting phase, they were doing that. We're almost out of time here. I wanted your thoughts on this. And I've been both kind of amazed as well as concerned. I would expect that the Democrats are, of course, are going to oppose Donald Trump and America. They hate both. But the people that have been on our side, you would think have been on our side, that the almost rooting for Iran, if they had destroyed one of our planes on the ground with a missile, the Iranians are winning. What are your thoughts on this?
0: I think it's pretty shocking. And I think people ought to grow up and grow a pair as well. This is war. And stuff happens in war. Just think back. I think all the time. I'm here in the south of France. I think of D-Day in Normandy. I've been there twice on the 30th anniversary and the 75th. I come back here, the south of France, for the 15th of August, the landings in the south of France in 1944. War is tough. Bad things happen. You've got to tough it out. You've got to tough it out. Bad things are going to happen. We've been remarkably lucky in this war so far. Remarkably lucky. So just grow a pair and chill out and trust the military.
1: Well, yeah, also that all these people on our side, they think they're patriots, is you're undermining the president in the negotiations. Everyone who speaks against the war on this is giving aid and encouragement to the Iranians. Final quick thought.
0: Well, I think that's true. But it's always going to happen. It's happened all throughout our history, Greg. It's nothing new. It even happened during the Revolutionary War. That is America. You know, if it's the worst system in the world, but it beats every other one.
1: Thank you, Ken. We are out of time, and we'll have you back as the situation warrants. And thank you for everything you're doing for the cause of our country and liberty. And
0: thanks so much.
1: We'll see you next week for another exciting edition of Unite IE Radio.

0: 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Up next, it's the Miles Financial Show with Billy Miles, and then it's Troopathon. 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
3: Daria Albinger, Congress is looking over the memorandum of agreement with Iran. California Republican Congressman Daryl Issa speaking to Fox News.
4: This is not much different, quite frankly, than any other time that a enemy has been defeated and you negotiate terms of helping them rebuild if, in fact, they do not go back to their previous behavior.
3: Talks between the U.S. and Iran are expected to begin tomorrow in Geneva. Senator Rick Scott is pushing his colleagues to pass the Save America Act, which would require ID to vote in national elections.
5: Is it hard? Yeah, it's hard. But guess what? We work for you. The American public wants us to pass the Save America Act.
3: Florida Republicans speaking to Fox News opponents say the act would disenfranchise many voters, and they are not in favor of passing it. 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
1: 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Breaking news.
0: A person was wounded and another was in custody after a shooting near a large World Cup watch party in Koreatown. The LAPD says it received reports of a person shooting into the air at about 6:40 Thursday evening. A short time later, more calls came in about a person who got into a fight with a group in the area. The suspect then shot at a person who is now hospitalized in stable condition. The suspect is facing assault charges. Larry Marino on The Answer with breaking news and talk you can trust.
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